0: from his business after this transition's over. And he needs to decide that now. 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
4: From ABC News, I'm Dave Packer. U.S. forces tonight beginning another wave of attacks against Iran. CENTCOM says multiple targets have been hit. President Trump earlier today.
5: Well, we're going to be attacking them and attacking them very hard.
6: You're resuming bombing?
5: We are. Based on the helicopter, I guess we have the right to do that.
4: Iran calling these U.S. strikes a violation of the ceasefire and now saying the Strait of Hormuz is completely closed until further notice, something CENTCOM denies. ABC's Martha Raddatz says this comes after Iran's response to last night's U.S. attacks.
7: Iran's response to the retaliatory U.S. strikes was swift. Launching multiple ballistic missiles and drones towards U.S. bases in Kuwait, Bahrain, and Jordan. No injuries or damage was reported.
4: Stocks plunged today after today's inflation numbers, the highest in 3 years. The consumer price index surging 4.2% over the last year, mainly on higher fuel costs brought on by the Iran war. The White House taking it all in stride.
8: President asked if he was concerned about the latest number.
5: No, I love it. The numbers were great. You know what I really love? I love the inflation.
8: Trump insisting inflation will plunge when the war is over.
5: It's coming down.
6: I know you can't.
5: It's going to come down like a rock.
9: He later tried to clarify, telling the New York Post he meant he was happy the number wasn't higher and was referring to inflation when the war is over.
4: ABC's Elizabeth Schulze. Protests erupted in Belfast, Northern Ireland, Tuesday night after a stabbing which ignited anti-immigrant demonstrations. It all started after a Sudanese man was accused in a stabbing attack. British Prime Minister Keir Starmer, addressing Parliament, said the attack was terrible, but urged people to remain calm.
10: People are rightly sickened by the horrific attack on Monday night in North Belfast. As you have just said, the man arrested has been in court in Belfast this morning and charged.
4: Less than 30 minutes now from the Knicks and Spurs returning to the court for Game 4 of the NBA Finals at Madison Square Garden. You're listening to ABC News.
11: In 1998, Shell was one of the founders of Volunteer Ascension. 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
12: 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It really does. I'm Sherry Denig with Volunteer Ascension, and Shell is the rhythm of Louisiana.
13: Do we have to worry about the screw worms in Louisiana? Let's talk about it. Hey, it's Hal Dane. Join me on the show Thursday morning, 8:15. Ag Commissioner Dr. Mike Strain is going to be in the house. Yes, that will be part of the conversation, is a screw worm update, along with everything else as we are in the month of June in the agricultural world. Also on the show Thursday morning, Haggai Dave is going to be in for a cup of tech gumbo, and we see if we can't catch some bad guys in our Crime Stopper segment. Join me Thursday, 6 till 9.
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12: Welcome back to the Lars Larson Show. It's a Wednesday. It's Honestly Provocative Talk Radio for America, and it's my pleasure to be with you. 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I want you to consider something. Before I get to the X poll or anything else, I want you to consider this question. Are the Democrats buying votes from homeless people? Now, the most recent example of this would be Los Angeles, where we had, I think, a very twisted result in the mayor's race, although we did see a good result in the race for governor of California, and I hope that Steve Hilton ends up winning that race in November. But what are the Democrats doing to buy votes? Well, I know there's been plenty of criticism of citizen journalists who go out there and they decide to simply ask ordinary questions. It's what reporters used to do when they worked for major media. These days, though, they seem to take their scripts and their ideas from the Democrat Party. So consider this. Are the Democrats buying votes from homeless people in L.A.? Consider this very short interview with a young lady who's living on the streets in Los Angeles' Skid Row. And they say they were paid to cast their votes for Mayor Karen Bass and Councilwoman Nithya Raman. So that means this November, you're going to see one Democrat and a second Democrat. And that is all the choice that voters are going to get when they choose who's going to be the next mayor of the city of L.A. What did this one homeless person answer? She was very upfront and very candid that her vote had been purchased for a couple of bucks.
13: Did you vote?
14: Yeah.
13: Oh, you did for Karen Bass?
14: Yeah. Karen Bass. Right. Is her last name
13: Bass? Karen Bass, yeah. Or Nithya Raman?
14: Karen.
13: Karen? They told you to vote for Karen?
14: Yeah. They had to sign a little thing.
13: And how much did they pay you?
14: It was like $2.
13: $2?
14: $2.
13: Had to sign off on a thing to vote for her?
14: Yeah.
13: And so they do this for everybody out here?
14: Yeah, they come out here all the time.
12: They come down here all the time. Is that amazing or what? I mean, the Democrats used to do a thing called walking around money because campaigns way back in the day, they would literally hand stacks of $1 and $5 bills. And you'd go down in major parts of big cities like Chicago, where there was a Democrat machine that was maintaining its control, in New York City, in Philadelphia, and in Los Angeles. Well,

Now, that footage, that video, has now been provided to the Department of Justice, according to the New York Post, following revelations that thousands of homeless voters were registered to shelters where they didn't actually live. Now, this is one of those problems. You see, I've talked to elections officials in the last 2 weeks who said, well, we have to allow these people to be able to register to vote. Okay, so if you register them to vote as living literally under a bridge or behind a Walmart store, are you going to let them vote? And how do you decide who they get to vote for? Those of us who actually have a physical address, and that's most of America, we're told you're only allowed to vote for these candidates because these are the people who represent you in the United States Congress. They represent you on the city council. They represent you on the county commission. This is where you're allowed to vote. But apparently homeless people, they get a chance to vote where they may not live at all. One man said he got $4 to vote for Karen Bass. A Skid Row resident said she had received $5 after being told to vote for Karen Bass. And according to multiple residents interviewed on camera, outreach workers allegedly visited the areas as often as 3 to 5 times a week before the election. And what did they say about it? We're tired of it. We don't want people coming in and deciding elections and taking advantage of us. Those are the words of a disabled military vet by the name of Don Garza, who has lived on Skid Row since 1999, but he says his vote is not for sale. Well, God bless him for taking that point of view. But consider the idea that the Democrats have apparently decided this is the way to win. And who do you think they're using as their foot soldiers? Have you noticed that in every major city in America, there are hundreds of millions or billions of dollars being spent to provide so-called outreach services to people who are homeless? And what do you think those people do? They know where the money is coming from. They know it's coming from City Hall or the County Commission. It may be coming from the United States Congress. And then all those NGOs. Do you think NGOs that go out and serve the homeless populations in big cities like Los Angeles, do you think that they identify with the Republican Party and conservatives, or do you think they identify with liberals and Democrats most of the time? They know who's paying the bill, they know how the bread gets buttered, and they know who's paying the dollars to buy those votes. And that's the kind of thing that has to be tracked down, not just to the homeless person who got $5 for their vote. It needs to be tracked back to the NGO, back to the organization that took the money, back to the outreach workers. And as far as I'm concerned, if Donald Trump's DOJ does not bring people up on charges, and I think they ought to do it the same way that they do drug investigations, you find that individual outreach worker, the one who actually handed the $2 to that woman, and you say to them, you're going to roll over and you're going to tell us who gave you that money and who gave you the instructions to go out and cast a vote for Mayor Karen Bass. And frankly, I'd be happier if they simply announced the election was fraudulent, that it wasn't Karen Bass, it wasn't Nithya Ram. The fact is, we have to see that election needs to be done over, and this time, nobody gets paid for their vote. Glad to have you with me. If you want to join the conversation, you're certainly welcome at 866-HEY-LARS. That's 866-439-5277. Send your emails to talk@LarsLarson.com. And our poll on X today is, gentle parenting turning kids into little monsters? Do you know what gentle parenting is? I mean, I've only recently become aware of what this actually means, that there is a word for it. It's when you see parents who have a child, boy or girl. I know these days they say there are about 40 different genders, but I'll stick with boy or girl. And you see the kid going completely out of control. And then the parent goes over and tries to say, what's bothering you right now? Why are you behaving this way? What can we do to make your life better? That is the wrong way to go about it. I mean, to the extent that I know anything about parenting at all, I have two adult stepchildren. The fact is they turned out very, very well. But if you've got gentle parenting, I think it's turning your kids into monsters, because kids don't communicate that way and kids don't learn that way. In fact, based on that X-poll question that we've been asking, I've gotten so much great feedback from people who say, Lars, this is not the way to parent kids. And yet it is being done.
you've got adults out there who are taking this idea of gentle parenting seriously. Cindy Garricky wrote in, for example. She's a planning and development

0: specialist. She said gentle parenting doesn't work because the methodology, reasoning, self-direction, self-modulation is simply not how young children learn. Young children learn best through explicit instruction, active engagement, and behavior modeling. And why? Because they haven't learned how to reason and regulate. These are more advanced level skills, and because learning happens so quickly at a young age due to rapid neural growth, if behaviors are not taught early, then problems become much more difficult to try to address later, just like it's easier to learn a second language earlier. Gentle parenting is theory gone awry. Psychology took a good idea, free play as a form of learning, and turn it into a self-directed free-for-all. As usual, humans exploit something by taking it to its most absurd end. God knows a thing or two when he sets limits on behavior. And if you're a parent who cannot tell your kids there is a way to behave and there's a way not to behave, then you're going to raise some problem kids, and they're going to be a problem for the rest of us as well. Glad to get your calls at 866-HEY-LARS. That's 866-439-5277. 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

0: And, you know, whether it's true or not, I think we can all figure out that we haven't recovered. So I don't believe we recovered from the COVID. I really appreciate seeing more and more people challenge the government numbers, because over the years, we've seen how they manipulate. They just outright even say it. Oh, we removed this from the basket and put this in because we think it more reflects the average person. For example, they took beef pricing out at one point and put chicken in because they said because beef prices rose so much, people were switching to chicken, so it more accurately reflected what people were buying. I mean, it's just crazy the way they manipulate the formulas.
1: In and out of the hospital. And the city, if you are violating the city code for this rental advertisement, they fine you $10,000 a day.
2: Whoa.
1: So because she was in and out of the hospital, it took 59 days for her to correct it.
2: Even though when she usually rents, she rents not for a couple of days, but she rents for a longer period of time that does comply with Honolulu's rules. But because the website allowed people to look at what would it cost to rent it for a shorter period of time, even though they weren't allowed to rent it for a shorter period of time, that becomes her $600,000 problem?
1: Correct. So she had set her settings on the online platform to be a 30-day minimum. So it was only allowing renters that were looking for 30-day stay, which there's construction workers, military coming or leaving the islands. And for some reason, it inadvertently had changed the settings to allow users to check to see if it was available for less than 30 days. So because it was her website, they fined her.
2: Even though she had no intention of renting it for less than 30 days, and she never did rent it for less than 30 days, because it allowed people to see what it would cost theoretically to rent it for less than 30 days, she ends up being fined. It sounds like they'd take every dime of equity she had in the property.
1: That's correct. If they were to foreclose on the property, which they have the authority to do so, it would wipe out what remaining equity she has. You know, a number of years ago, she had to take out a reverse mortgage. So between that and this fine, she would be homeless and have nothing left after her 50 years of building her life in this house.
2: Okay, but if I understand the rules say you can't even offer it for a shorter period of time, but if there was never any intention to rent it, in fact, if somebody had said, well, what does it cost me to rent it for a week? And the website gave them an answer, and then she got the call from that person who said, I'd like to rent it for a week. She would have said, no, I don't rent it a week at a time. And there never, in no harm, no foul. Does Honolulu not understand that?

Well, that's what we're trying to get the court to decide. So you're right. She had no intention of renting short term. In fact, she had one or two accidental rentals come through the platform, and she contacted the platform and canceled them. She said, these can't come through. My settings are set for 30 days. I don't want to be in violation of the law. We have to cancel them. And she did that to her own detriment. You know,

0: platform or the renter, no good reason, you get kind of dinged, if you will. So that's what we're asking the court to look at, is when you, the Constitution prohibits excessive fines. And that's what's at root in this case, is whether the government can impose a fine that is grossly disproportionate to the underlying offense.
1: Well, and in fact, in this case, the fact that they have $10,000 a day for this kind of violation suggests that they already have something that violates the Constitution. Isn't $10,000 a day for even advertising it? I mean, if you happen to advertise it for a shorter day, the shorter time period than 30 days, $10,000 even for not multiplied by 60 would still be an outrageous fine, wouldn't it? Or is there a legal standard by which you can say this is what an outrageous fine is?
0: Well, we are arguing that $10,000 a day is outrageous. I mean, to the everyday person, if you were to think that, hey, I could be in violation of a simple city ordinance and be fined $10,000 a day, that's outrageous. And it kind of shocks the conscience. And for most people, that's enough to bankrupt you, you know, especially if you add on multiple days. So we do think that it is grossly disproportionate. So if we're to look at the legal standard for excessive fines, it's that the fine can't be grossly disproportionate to the underlying offense. And when courts kind of break down what does grossly disproportionate mean, they're looking at, was there an intention? Was this a malicious action? Was it intentional? Was it purposeful? Or in Sandra's case, was it accidental, unintentional? You know, even if it wasn't a website error and somehow Sandra accidentally changed her settings, she never intended to do that. You know, so those are the factors that the court should look at.
1: Now, let me ask, because you're an attorney, Lauren, I'm talking to Lauren C. Hayes from Pacific Legal Foundation. Do you suspect that maybe the city set the number that high because they wanted to collect a few $10,000 fines? Any evidence of that?
0: I would say so. I mean, they say it's for punishing and deterring renters, which qualifies for constitutional protections under the Eighth Amendment. But if you look, there was a recent article in Hawaii that said that there was $90 million in outstanding fines that the city issued for short-term rentals.
1: Wow.
0: So, yeah, I think maybe they're looking to make a few bucks.
1: I mean, because I would, a long time ago, I had a rental place, but it wasn't a, you know, it wasn't an Airbnb or anything like that, but it was month to month. And I would think that $500 would be a fine to get somebody's attention. Say, you violate this rule, it's a $500 fine. I mean, for the average person who's a mom-and-pop renter, a $500 fine would do a tremendous amount of damage. Lauren, it is a pleasure to have you on the program. Thanks so much for the work you do standing up for people who find themselves in these kind of situations. By the way, everybody talks about those weight loss injections, you know, the GLP-1s, and I'll admit the results are dramatic. 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
11: 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And if you want to join the conversation, it's 866-HEY-LARS. That's 866-439-5277. 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You know, the Democrats are really mad that we didn't let somebody into America who reportedly has ties to terrorist organizations into our country. Consider the story, and believe it or not, it's being reported best by Sports Illustrated. Omar Attan, a Somali referee, was denied entry to the United States and will no longer be able to officiate his assigned games at the 26th World Cup. U.S. Customs and Border Protection said that Attan was deemed inadmissible at Miami International Airport because he was associated with suspected members of terror organizations. According to the New York Times, Attan was interviewed for 11 hours by a border official and asked about Somali politics and militant groups before being placed on a plane to Istanbul. Somalia was one of 12 countries under a full entry ban that took effect in June of last year. Attan likely won't be able to accept Canada's offer to referee any games there, as all FIFA officials are required to attend an on-pitch training camp in Florida. Now, how has Canada responded? British Columbia Premier David Eby, the top political leader overseeing the World Cup 7 games in Vancouver, he expressed his desire to welcome Attan to BC and Canada, where he would likely be allowed entry and could officiate in some of the 13 games. Those would be split between the city of Vancouver, Canada, and Toronto. Mr. Attan would be welcomed and celebrated in British Columbia. Let's have him referee in Vancouver. Denying entry to Omar Attan, who earned his place on the world stage through hard work and perseverance, is not right, according to the folks in Canada. Well, the United States has different standards than Canada does, so he tried to enter the United States, and he was told no. I don't see a problem with that. To your calls now. If you want to join in, it's 866-HEY-LARS. And if you're a naysayer, write to the head of the line at 866-39-527. JW, welcome to the program. What's on your mind?
14: Hello, Lord, and hello to the LL Nation. But listen, I enjoyed your interview with Vice President Pence yesterday. So there were two questions I wished you would have asked him.
11: What was that?
14: The first question was, does he believe that the election in California is being cheated on by the Democrats? But the main question I wish you'd asked him, back in the Trump-Biden presidential election, did he believe cheating went on there? And if so, how could he ethically okay the election to go through?
11: You know what? I have actually asked Vice President Pence that question some long time ago back. And then there were a couple of others I asked him about why he rolled over so easily for James Comey's FBI investigation because General Flynn, because I think General Flynn was set up by the FBI. And I think Pence at that time admitted that he had not done his due diligence when it came to the FBI. When they came to him and said, hey, General Flynn is lying about his conversations with the Russian ambassador, Pence admitted that he shouldn't have trusted the FBI, which he did. And as a result, General Flynn got booted as the national security advisor for the president of the United States. But the other question, I think, is still a relevant one, although Pence's own behavior in agreeing to certify the vote would tell you that he obviously either believed that the vote was legitimate. I think he was wrong. I don't think the 2020 election was legitimate, but Mike Pence apparently believed it was, or he was willing to go along with it because he didn't want to buck the system. And I think that was wrong as well.
14: Yeah, I think it's the latter. I think he went along with it because he didn't want to buck the system. And I don't think that's very ethical. And I think I'd lose sleep if I'd done something like that. But
11: I think I would too, Jay.

0: W, because, I mean, we looked at that election and now we've seen more examples. Los Angeles is the most recent example of where you see one result on election night. You see the votes all going one direction. And then mysteriously overnight, you get big ballot dumps that all go in favor of, in this case, Nithya Raman. So, you know, that means that voters in Los Angeles don't really get much of a choice. They get Karen Bass or they get Raman. And they don't get Spencer Pratt as an alternative. And you know what I kind of hope happens, JW? Imagine this. Because California has this crazy jungle primary system where the top two finishers end up in the runoff. Well, the top two are liberal and even more liberal in Karen Bass and Nithya Raman. So what happens if Spencer Pratt says, I will launch an independent candidate to run as a write-in? Now, I haven't checked California's rules, but let's assume he can do that. Can you imagine what happens if the vote ends up mostly, because I'm willing to admit that most of the voters in Los Angeles are probably going to tend to the left. So if all the liberal votes on one side get split between Raman and Bass, then what happens if Spencer Pratt, say he gets 33% of the vote, which ordinarily would not win, but if both Bass and Raman end up with 31 each, you could end up with Spencer Pratt as the mayor. I don't know if that's realistic at this point, but I'd sure love to see it happen.
1: Yes, I would too. And have you heard anything from the Supreme Court decision on the deadline on the mail-in ballots?
0: No, I have not, and on counting ballots after Election Day. And, you know, I was asking a couple of lawyers I know, and they don't have a definitive answer. But if what you're talking about is what I've wondered about out loud on the show, and that is this. The U.S. Supreme Court is due to decide a Mississippi case, and their decision is going to come out in the next couple of weeks. It could come out tomorrow, for all we know. Because the Supreme Court usually doesn't telegraph what's going to happen unless they have a leaker like they did on the Dobbs case. But imagine this. If the U.S. Supreme Court says you can't count any ballots that come in after Election Day. Well, we know that there were ballots being counted that came in after Election Day, after the primary vote in Los Angeles. So if they say you can't count those ballots, did Los Angeles segregate those ballots that came in after Election Day from those that came in before Election Day was over? If they didn't, then there's almost no way to sort it out. But if they did,
1: yeah,
0: could you throw out the entire result?
1: Well, that'd be nice if they had to throw out their entire result. And listen, they just need some people to overlook them during their election. I mean, as long as they take to do their election, it seems to me like they just keep counting until they get it like they want it, you know?
0: And you're right, because did you notice at first they were advising everybody, it may take us weeks to figure out who actually won the election. And then all of a sudden, when they got Bass and Nithya Raman, all of a sudden, they could decide it very, very quickly. Thanks for the call, by the way. Hey, what would happen if you or a family member got sick while you're traveling this summer? 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
3: 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Ag Commissioner Dr. Mike Strain is going to be in the house. Yes, that will be part of the conversation, is a screw worm update, along with everything else as we are in the month of June in the agricultural world. 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
17: 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Pleasure to be with you on a Wednesday, and always glad to take your phone calls and emails. Coming up, I want to talk to Dr. John Fleming, who's a former member of the United States Congress. He represented Louisiana's 4th Congressional District from 09 to 17. Should Louisiana's new map survive the latest courtroom fight? Dr. Fleming, welcome back

0: to the program.
1: Hey, Lars, great to be back with you again. Thank you.
0: So are we finally over the fighting over Louisiana's Louisiana's redistricting for Congress?
1: Yes, I really do. In fact, I think it's a seminal moment because I think we've ended an uncomfortable debate we've had for years, which is, can we or should we be gerrymandering based on race? Of course, the laws that were passed back in 1965 that had to do with, making sure that everyone can participate in our democratic republican process of a republic. There were things in there that we had to get past, like poll taxes and other things that really created a barrier for African Americans and other minorities from getting involved in our process. But those things have been resolved over the years. So there's no need for anything that would require concern about race, because we have so many people, both in Louisiana and around the country, who are from all backgrounds who participate in that. And so the Supreme Court came down and said, look, racial gerrymandering is not constitutional.
0: Yep.
1: And I think that's a permanent decision that's been made. I don't think there's any going back on it, regardless of whatever lawsuits may have been filed afterwards.
0: You know, Dr. Fleming, I guess I think even what they did in the 60s was in and of itself unconstitutional. I'm not a lawyer, but I think it was. And I think it was based on the rankest kind of bigotry. I mean, if you and I walked in to a restaurant, you know, in your state, and we sat down for dinner, and a young man or a young woman walked over and said, I'm going to be your waiter. And we said, oh, we don't want a black waiter. We can only be properly represented by a white waiter. They'd kick us out, I would hope, because they'd say that kind of stuff isn't allowed here. And yet the assumption was that we had to draw congressional districts that had a majority or a sizable number of black voters in them, because then black voters would be able to elect black members of Congress, because black Americans can only best be represented by black members of Congress. Isn't that whole set of assumptions a whole bunch of garbage?
1: Well, absolutely. And in fact, regardless of who may benefit from doing that practice now, it can always reverse and go the other way. Before you know it, people are only requesting white waiters or white doctors, or again, black, or brown, or whatever. We need to be, and that's been our goal really since 1965, is really to have a colorblind society where color, race, no longer matter. What really is meritocracy. It's earning the right, the most qualified. And who should be doing that based on anything other than immutable characteristics such as, again, gender or skin color?
0: Okay, so what do we do going forward? Do we get out of this, I guess, this regimen where we can get back to redistricting once every 10 years and simply say we're going to district based on where the lines ought to sit? They probably ought to follow some geographic boundaries. They might even follow county or city boundaries, but we're not going to draw them anymore ever because we're going to try to either put a certain number of Americans of one color or another into a district or out of a district. Can we get away from that?
1: I think we have. I think this ends that practice. But, you know, there are a lot of reasons why you still can redistrict or even gerrymander. You can do it based on party affiliation.
0: Yep.
1: For instance, if you have Democrats who are in the majority, they can gerrymander Democrat-leaning districts. They can do that. Incumbency. For instance, Louisiana has the Speaker of the House. We can redistrict in a way to guarantee that the Speaker of the House will have no worry about being reelected. These are all allowed under the law and under the Constitution.
0: Well, and Dr. Fleming, didn't the founders understand that when they drew new boundaries, even though we didn't have a party system as clearly defined as we do today, that back then the founders would have understood when these lines are drawn, they'll be drawn by human beings and they will be drawn politically, won't they? Wouldn't they?
1: Well, yes. And, you know, when you think about it, you go, well, you know, to draw these lines on a political basis is just not fair. But then when you think, well, then what is fair? Well, yes. there's nothing any more fair than politically. It only gets worse from there. It's always going to be controversial. But again, it ultimately it reflects the will of the people. And that's what's important about redistricting.
0: Well, the thing I keep wondering about is if the founders assumed these will be political decisions and they will be made by, you know, people who will be influenced by politics, they knew that was part of the system. And these days when I hear people object, well, we can't make this political. Well, as you said, who's going to make the decision then? And how do you make a decision if the Democrats are in the majority that the Republicans will also agree with, or vice versa? If the Republicans happen to be in the majority, do you think we can ever draw a set of boundaries that the Democrats would say, yeah, that's fair, and we'll go with that? And God forbid we hand it over to artificial intelligence. I'm sure that's probably the next crazy idea that's coming up. Dr. Fleming, thanks very much. That's Dr. John Fleming, former member of the U.S. Congress. He represented Louisiana's 4th Congressional District from 2009 to 2017, and we appreciate you coming on. 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Skip the random last-minute gift and give dad something he'll actually use, something I've already got, the Chef IQ Sense Smart Thermometer. 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
2: From ABC News, I'm Dave Packer. A new escalation in the Middle East. U.S. Central Command launching new self-defense strikes against multiple targets in Iran. In response, Iran this hour claiming to have fired at 21 targets. Sirens sounding Bahrain. Citizens being told to take shelter. And conflicting information about the Strait of Hormuz. Iran says it's completely closed. U.S. Central Command says that's not the case. ABC's Martha Raddatz.
3: This comes just some 24 hours after U.S. fighter jets targeted nearly 20 Iranian sites, including radar and air defense systems, in retaliation for the downing of that U.S. Apache helicopter. Iran releasing unverified video claiming to show the strikes also damaged critical civilian water reservoirs. CENTCOM saying they are looking into the report.
2: In an interview tonight, President Trump saying if Iran does not accept a deal, there will be heavy bombing tomorrow. The Iran war bringing higher fuel costs here at home, and now its effect on the cost of living is becoming clear in today's consumer price index data. ABC's Selena Wang.
4: So this report showed inflation rising at the fastest pace in 3 years at 4.2%. Compare that to the start of the year where it was closer to 2%. And a big driver of that increase is these higher energy prices because of the war with Iran.
2: And that news sent stocks plummeting, the Nasdaq falling nearly 2%. Congress has until Friday to approve an extension of FISA. It's the law that allows U.S. surveillance of foreigners. Some lawmakers are concerned about passing the extension while Bill Pulte will be acting director of national intelligence. President Trump says he's considering candidates who could take over permanently. House Speaker Mike Johnson.
5: He is in the process of interviewing the persons who would potentially be the next DNI. They're going to be highly qualified, all these potential nominees are.
2: As for Pulte, he has no intelligence background. You're listening to ABC News.
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13: 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The weather will always win no matter what we do. So what are we trying to do here? We're not trying to do anything. We've made people, we've made billionaires and millionaires and everything else with trillions spent on stupidity at the highest level.

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1: 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The Rad Dad Contest is officially back. 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We'll be right back.

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10: Welcome back to the Lars Larson Show. It's a pleasure to be with you, and I'm glad to get to your phone calls and your emails. We got a lot to talk about tonight. Let me give you a taste of what's coming up this hour. We have just 6 years before Social Security goes insolvent, and your monthly check could shrink by as much as $500. Is the Congress making it worse or just pretending the problem does not exist? We're going to talk about that. Carmelo Anthony just sentenced to 35 years in prison for murdering 17-year-old Austin Metcalf at a high school track meet. Is 35 years enough for taking a life? And I would add to that question, why are there so many on the left and why are so many of America's black activists taking the pro-murderer side of the Carmelo Anthony situation? I mean, after all, we've got all these moms out there saying, I've got five kids. What am I supposed to tell them? You know what you're supposed to tell your kids? Don't go out and stab somebody in the heart unless you think you have good reason. And simply being shoved is not a good enough reason to take a life. You can use deadly force if you want to, but you can use it only if your life is actually in jeopardy. If it's not in jeopardy, don't stick a knife in somebody. That would be the advice I'd give to your kids. College professionals or professors are now teaching freshmen how to do middle school math. Should kids who can't do basic math even be accepted into college and then handed a six-figure student loan? And I want you to take just a moment and cast a vote in our X poll. We put up a brand new X poll every day. You can find it online at LarsLarson1X. You can also find the same question on my website at LarsLarson.com. Is gentle parenting turning some kids into little monsters? My answer to that is yes. And if you wonder what gentle parenting is, there are parents out there, and I'll bet all of us have seen them. I know I have, where a kid begins to misbehave, usually in public. That's where you're going to see it. So you're at the Walmart, you're at a restaurant, you're at the public library, you're somewhere in public, and a kid goes absolutely out of control, oftentimes a very young kid. And instead of the parent simply saying to the child, you're not going to behave that way, and if you don't correct your behavior right now, we are either going out to the car to have a conversation, or we're going to go home and you're not going to get to do whatever it is that you're doing at that point. If you've got parents who say, no, I have to understand my little darling's feelings. I have to see why he's feeling this way or she's feeling this way. It's nonsense. As Dr. Becky Kennedy points out, and she is a psychologist, a famous clinical psychologist, we're overcorrected from where nobody cares about the kid's feelings to now where the kid's feelings dictate the parent's behavior. The idea of an adult that I don't know coming up and telling me to be quiet and the idea of me ignoring that person, it is so shocking. Gentle parenting is often code for I don't want to be the bad guy, so everybody else needs to simply adjust. Now, does that make any sense to any of you? So I made the question very simple. Is gentle parenting turning kids into little monsters? And the answer is yes. At least my answer is yes. You can answer it any way you like. You'll find the question at Lars Larson Show and at LarsLarson.com and brought to you by AMAC, the Association of Mature American Citizens. AMAC has the conservative values I believe in. I joined about a decade ago. You could join as well. Just go to amac.us or call 888-262-2006. AMAC is

better for you and better for America. A little update on one thing. Zohran Mamdani, you know, the communist mayor of New York City, his hand-picked candidate who's running for the United States Congress, consider this, he's pushing Chinese communist propaganda. A far-left congressional candidate who has been backed by Zohran Mamdani has been peddling a crackpot COVID-19 theory that says the virus didn't originate in China. It actually originated in France, according to this character, quoted a Chinese communist propaganda organ as evidence of that. The candidate, Darazilia Avila Chevalier, cited as her source the Chow Collective, which is a known propaganda organ for China, describes itself as dedicated to challenging Western media narratives and U.S. aggression against China. The France First theory has been widely debunked with a wide consensus in both the scientific and the intelligence communities. Glad to have you with me, and if you want to join the conversation, you're always welcome at 866-HEY-LARS. That's 866-439-5277. Send your emails down to talk@LarsLarson.com. And a shout-out to our friends in Burlington, Iowa. They catch great talk radio all day long on KCPS. That's AM 1150, and you can find my show there Monday through Friday. Now, let me tell you what is coming up. Number one. The Federal Reserve may have actually run itself entirely out of options. If you've heard the reporting in the last couple of days, inflation shot past 4% in May. Now, is that significant? It is. It is the first time in 3 years, and most of it is because of higher energy costs, and that results because we've got the war going on with Iran. So, prices are going up. The consumer price index rose 4.2% in the month of May, and over the last 12 months, it's been heating up from about 3.8 in April, and most of it because of energy. Core CPI hit 2.9% in May over the last 12 months. That's rising about 0.2% over the course of a month. That indicates higher energy costs are working their way into the broader economy. And that's raising prices for consumer goods and services like food and airfare. You can all see the ties there. Because if you've got food that is, for the most part, the product of energy, farmers burn diesel to both plant and harvest crops. Diesel is burned to get those crops to the processing plants, and more diesel is burned to get them where they're going, to the grocery store. All of that takes energy. Energy goes up, so do all of those costs as well. And yet, since the Fed has set a target of 2% for inflation, it is very unlikely that the Fed is going to be starting to cut interest rates anytime soon. And for an awful lot of America, that is extraordinarily bad news. We're into, or we're heading into, summer. Usually summertime is the best time for people to buy houses, to sell houses, to build new houses. And if you don't have the ability to do that, an awful lot of jobs are very much at risk. Hey, welcome to the Lars Larson Show. You want to join the conversation? It's 866-HEY-LARS, and naysayers always go to the head of the line. And let me tell you about this. If I'm taking a supplement every day, I don't want to just feel better or see better numbers on a lab test once a year. I want to actually feel that difference every day. And that's why I stopped wasting money on ordinary fish oil. Yeah, fish oil is generally good for you. I kept hearing that omega-3s were very good for you, but I never noticed more energy when all I was doing was fish oil, less stiffness or real relief. So I went deeper and I found Native Path Antarctic Krill Oil. 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
7: Welcome back to the Lars Larson Show. So, Social Security is now projected to run short of money by 2032, and that's coming right up. Your check could be cut by $500 a month. Is the Congress going to act, or just simply let it happen? Charles Brahaus joins us now, who's a former Social Security trustee, senior research scientist at the Mercatus Center at George Mason University, and the author of Social Security. Ms. Brahaus, welcome to the program.
8: Thanks for having me.
7: So, how bad, the situation really is that bad right now, isn't it?
8: It's bad. There's no question about it. It shouldn't be a surprise. This is a problem that has been metastasizing for decades now. It would have been relatively painless to deal with it a couple of decades ago with a slight tweak to some of the formulas, but lawmakers have not acted. The problem has continued to grow, and with each passing year, it's getting much more difficult to solve.
7: And by the way, for my audience who might be wondering, well, what tweaks is he talking about? Am I right that those tweaks would have been, say, adjusting the rate at which payments go up and the kind of inflation that we factor those on?
8: Bingo. Yes, exactly right. Basically, in the 1970s, they enacted an automatic mechanism for increasing benefits every year. They had a consultant panel that they asked about, and the consultant panel said, do not do this formula because it will not be stable over time. Lawmakers did it anyway. And had they gone with a different formula, one that just went up with, say, the consumer price index every year, we wouldn't be in the soup that we're in now. But they chose one that goes with the national average wage index, which tends to run about 1% faster than price inflation on average each year over time. And if you have something that's growing 1% in real terms per capita over time, that's a lot of growth over the decades.
7: It's not quite as good as that doubling penny that doubles every day for 30 days. But it will put you in a bad situation over a period of time. So what are the best ways to fix this? And I guess I've wondered about this, and I've asked people about it. I'm curious what your solution is. What would you suggest we do now that we're only 6 years out?
8: Well, unfortunately, what I suggest we do now is pretty unpleasant because we don't have many good options left, right? At one time, we could have just repegged the rate of growth. Problem would have been solved. But now, for example, some of the numbers in the report are really frightening. If you need savings that is equivalent to a 30% across the board benefit cut in every future benefit claim starting tomorrow. It may be unrealistic to think that lawmakers will be willing to cut benefits the equivalent of 30% across the board. And if that's the case, then you're going to have to put more tax revenues in the system, and you'll have to adjust eligibility ages as well. It's very hard at this stage of the game to get over the finish line without doing a little of everything.
7: You know, it's funny. I'm talking to Charles Blahaus, who is a former Social Security trustee. I went back and I looked at the first year that I actually paid into Social Security as a wage earner. I was 14 years old, and I was working at a furniture store. And I think I was making $1.15 an hour. But that's when I paid my first Social Security in. At the time, despite everything that idiot Al Gore has ever said about lockboxes and that sort of thing, they moved the goalposts on me, because after I had paid into the system, then they said, oh, by the way, you don't finish at 65. You finish at, I think it's almost 67, 66 in 10 months or something like that. And I thought, well, if they're moving the goalposts, they could have justified that a long time ago based on mortality tables, couldn't they?
8: Right, exactly. And I think moving the goalposts, that's an excellent way to put it, because right now we have a set of benefit policies and a set of tax collections that are completely out of alignment with each other. Right, so you're going to have to move the goalposts on somebody, right? Because the current, you know, the current numbers just don't add up. So you're going to have to gore somebody's ox, not to use a pun based on the reference just now. But it's someone is going to feel like something has been taken away from them, and it's either do that or abandon the basic structure we have now.
7: Well, and it is something taken away. I mean, I've said it to people: would you be okay if your bank said you have a 30-year mortgage?

0: three more years on your mortgage before it's paid off. I don't think most people would accept that. Are they going to accept if the system says we're going to means test? And is there any realistic way to do means testing and say, hey, you were very responsible. You saved money. You paid off a house. You don't need Social Security as much, so we're going to reduce your benefit? Because at that point, you're turning it into a welfare system, aren't you?
1: Yeah, there's multiple facets to that question. They're all very important. One, and I think your first point, that sort of the closer you are to the finish line, the more upset you will be over changes in the rules, right? I mean, right. I think if you are 20, 23, 24, you haven't played by the old rules as long. And so I think the supposition is, okay, we can change the rules for you proportionally more. Now, we have to be a little bit careful about that, because under the current system, it just so happens that Gen Xers and baby boomers per capita are actually taking more out of the system than they're putting in, whereas people coming along later are already putting more into the system than they're getting out, even under the current regime.
0: Yep.
1: So you can't really hold the boomers and Gen Xers completely harmless. Otherwise, people coming afterwards are just going to get 80, 85 cents on the dollar. So you have to be a little bit careful with that. And then the other question, oh, yes, means testing. This is very important. I think, right, if you do it the wrong way, you destroy a lot of saving, a lot of other retirement saving. You penalize saving, and we already have a problem with insufficient saving in our economy. Now, it is possible to take the current benefit formula and make it more progressive as a function of your earnings, right? Right now, the formula is already tilted to favor people in the low-income end, and you could just increase that tilt a little bit.
0: Yep.
1: But to actually means test, it's a similar goal, but it's actually using a different mechanism. It's actually starting to penalize you for the saving you do outside of Social Security, and that might be a somewhat more problematic step.
0: You know, the other one we don't really have time to talk about, but Charles, one of the things that occurs to me is the time value of money. You bank money in your 20s, and it sits there for the next 40 years. It makes a lot of money. And yet we treat people the same, whether you did your, I think it's 11 years that you have to do to qualify for Social Security, whether you did that in your 20s or did it in the last 10 years of your working career, it counts the same under Social Security, which it would not under any other kind of retirement savings program. Charles, thanks you very much. That's Charles Blauhaus, who's a former Social Security trustee and the author most recently of Social Security. Thanks so much, and I appreciate the time. By the way, picture this. You're at work. Your phone rings. It's your kid's number, and your phone's voice or your kid's voice is panicked. He says he's been in an accident, needs money wired right now. Now, you would move heaven and earth to respond to that, wouldn't you? 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And here's the play. 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
6: Welcome back to the Lars Larson Show. I love the emails I get, like this one from Jeff in Lewiston, Idaho. Lars, I grew up in Glasgow, Montana. I went to early elementary school. Every boy had a pocket knife or a jackknife in their pockets all day long. We played stretch. We played mumblebeg at recess and lunch outside. Most Cub Scouts and Weeblos had one, too. Bigger. No kid ever pulled a knife on anyone, ever. It was an unspoken common sense tool that was taught at home. Not today, unfortunately. If the Sikh kid gets to carry a knife, so do all the rest. No special rules. Jeff, I couldn't agree with you more. And the idea that you get to carry a knife because you have a particular religious faith, I think that makes absolutely no sense at all. To your calls, if you want to jump into the best conversation and talk journalism, it's here every day at 866-439-5277. And naysayers always go first. Let's go first to Connecticut and talk to Don. Hey, Don, welcome to the program.
7: Hi, how are you doing, Lars? I'm doing fine. I'm content. I heard your speaker about Social Security, but yep. What I have about Social Security is I heard about it, too, about going out in 2032, but I also was talking to some people who are not specialists that said that the cuts could happen this year, and then I heard from the same person $500 cut, and then on this morning's local news, I heard that we could get cut into 2032. We could get our check would be 78% of our check we would get. What is the real story? Is it going to be $500 cuts every month? Is it going to happen this year? Or is it going to wait until 2032 with the 78% of our check we'll get?
6: I'm gonna see what I can do to reassure you, Don. And I'm not gonna claim to be an expert, but I've followed this subject very well over the last several decades. I still remember when George W. Bush proposed that we do something about Social Security, and that's when George W. was in office, which was quite some time ago. No, the cuts don't happen till 2032. But at that point, the Social Security Trust Fund runs dry. But all that means is they're saying the average cut would be 24%, which means the average person who's collecting, say, $1,000 a month would, just make the math easy for me, would instead get $760. They'd be cut by 24%. They said nationwide that translates to a $500 average monthly cut for every single retiree. So If 24% is $500, then if the average retiree is getting, say,

0: $2,000 and you're cut by 24%, the cut will be $500 in 2032. Now, I can tell you this, politically, Don, if they were about to cut Social Security benefits, no politician wants to do that because they know it'll be detrimental for them. In fact, I think politicians are going to try to find a way to get around this problem somehow in 2032. But do I think they're going to act on it early? I don't. I mean, they haven't run the Social Security Trust Fund dry yet, which means there's still money in it to pay all the benefits that are being paid right now. But they can see the end of that trust fund because it's like watching anything else. If you walk into your bathroom and you say, do I have toothpaste? You look at the tube looks big and fat. You say, I got toothpaste to last me for the next month. If you walk in there and the toothpaste tube is starting to get skinny, you say, I've only got a week's worth of toothpaste. And if it's down to that point where you've squeezed it down, you got almost everything out of it, you say, I'm about to run out. I'm going to run out in the next couple of days. That's what they're watching mathematically as Social Security begins to run toward that 2032 date. Now, are there things that can make it worse? I can tell you one thing, Don, that I think is going to make it worse. Every year there is an increase in Social Security. It doesn't really look that much in dollar terms. I think it's $8 or $10 on the monthly checks, but it's based on inflation. Do you know what happens when inflation runs at a higher rate? Then the checks go up faster, but it also means the trust fund is going to run dry faster. Does that make sense?
1: Yes, it certainly does make sense.
0: So, when you see that there is going to be a cut, they're saying it isn't that they're going to stop giving the checks altogether. They're simply going to cut them by about 24%. And so depending on how much you get, some people only get a Social Security check of $1,000 a month. The average gets about $2,000. I think the maximum you can get out of Social Security might be somewhere around $4,500. So if you're getting $4,500 and you get cut by 24%, that's going to be almost $1,000. So some people are going to get cut that much. And the puzzle is this, Don, if the Congress came out today and said, we want to extend the life of Social Security, there are a couple of ways to do it. Nobody is going to like any of the solutions, I can tell you that. But one way to do it would be to raise the Social Security tax rate on everybody.
1: Yeah.
0: So I make a paycheck, I have to pay Social Security. If they said right now the total amount you pay 6.25% and your employer pays 6.25%, total over 13%. If you're self-employed, I think the total amount is closer to 15%. Can you imagine coming out and telling every working American you're going to end up paying, say, instead of 15% self-employed, you're going to pay 17%? Can you imagine how people would react to that? It's going to be ugly no matter how they get it done. Let's go to Stephen, who's a naysayer. Stephen, what do you and I disagree about? Because we love naysayers.
2: Well, in my economics class in 1967, I was told that I would never be able to draw Social Security because it was going to run out. So for a lot of years, they've been saying the same thing over and over.
0: Didn't they change the tax rates between the late 60s and now?
2: Well, they changed a lot of things. And main thing is to fix the whole problem is if you don't put any Social Security money in, you don't draw any out. I mean, and that's the way it used to be set. It was for the people that put in, not for all the different things that they use it on now.
0: You mean like disabilities, SSI disability and those kinds of things. You're absolutely right about that. And they should start limiting those things as well. And I appreciate the call. By the way, everybody talks about those weight loss injections because the results, I'll admit, they are very dramatic. They work by lowering your blood sugar and reducing your appetite. But what if you want to lose weight, but you don't want those painful weekly injections, especially when you hear about some of the crazy side effects? That's why doctors created a weight loss supplement called Lean, and the results are remarkable. I've used it myself. The studied ingredients in lean have been shown to lower your blood sugar. They burn up fat by converting it to energy. They curb your appetite and your cravings. That means you're not as hungry. But listen, lean is not for the casual dieter who just has a few pounds to lose. The doctors at Brickhouse Nutrition

0: 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And coming up, we want to talk about the sentence of 35 years for a teenager who stabbed another.
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3: Welcome back to the Lars Larson Show. It's a pleasure to be with you, and I was glad to see that a Texas jury convicted Carmelo Anthony for stabbing a teenager to death at a track meet for absolutely nothing. And then he got 35 years for stabbing that teenager to death. Was justice served, or does the sentence somehow miss the mark? I thought we'd ask that of Nils Grevelius, who's our crime expert, author of The Last Lawman, and a U.S. Army vet who completed three tours in Korea with the DMZ service. Nils, welcome back to the program.
4: Well, I'm very grateful to be on, Lars. I was gratified to see that Carmelo Anthony was convicted, and there wasn't much political hoopla in Texas about going after this young man for killing Austin Metcalf in an unprovoked attack. I'm going to say that Carmelo Anthony probably didn't stand a chance growing up in a family where aggression was rewarded and expected. I think his parents are absolutely reprehensible. That is my opinion, Lars.
3: I think I agree with you, Nils. I think they're reprehensible, and especially so because now they're questioning, well, did he get a fair jury? Well, he had a jury that was made up of both men and women, people of color and white people, and he was convicted in a way where it would have been difficult to imagine a jury saying, so you stuck the knife in the young man, Austin Metcalf. You did it with no provocation that would have justified use of deadly force against somebody who at most shoved you, pushed you a little bit. And so if there was no justification and there was no doubt of who stuck the knife in whom, and it wasn't that this happened in the dead of night with no witnesses. It was in broad daylight with plenty of witnesses. So how in the world did they expect that he would have been cleared from a murder conviction in a case like this?
4: Well, it's incredible arrogance, Lars. Apparently his family believed, and this lawyer believed, with this cockamamie story about Austin Metcalf falling on the knife, potentially, that sort of thing, that they would actually create enough reasonable doubt to sway one or two jurors, if not all of them, like as if they were a Los Angeles jury, perhaps. But I think justice has been served. I might have given him a few less years with the proviso that if he doesn't behave well in prison, I can double it up for him, start him out at 20 years. And if he learns something from some penal servitude, that sort of thing, maybe parole after 15, 20 years. But if he's just going to be aggressive, like his family is aggressive, and looking for a reward for bad behavior, let him ride the lightning.
3: And by the way, Nils, as I understand, the family raised a lot of money. I don't know if it was a GoFundMe or one of those mechanisms, but they got a lot of money. They made money on this, even though a family member
4: $600,000+
3: that they spent mostly on luxuries, didn't they?
4: They spent it on luxury cars and some expensive rental or something like that. I don't think they hired a competent lawyer. A competent lawyer would have told them, plead this thing out. You don't take this to trial.
3: No, because you know, in that case, if you've got a really, really bad case, you might be able to get a prosecutor to say, I will offer a plea deal, but you're going to have to plea to the crime you committed. And you're going to have to take some substantial time in prison. Otherwise, the prosecutor has, you know, no incentive to give you a plea deal. And you're right. You had the same thought I did.

0: I was telling my producer, Joel Maha, I said, Joel, for $600,000, you could have hired a really great attorney. You could have hired extra legal investigators who might have looked into all kinds of things. It might not still have cleared you, but you could have done that. But that competent attorney would have said, cut a deal with the prosecutor, plead guilty, be remorseful, tell the judge that you understand wrong, and that you're going to go to prison and try to be a solid citizen, and maybe you get a decade or so less than you would have received under this sentence of 35 years. As it is, he can, even if he does nothing else, he can walk out when he's still about 55 years old, can he?
1: That is correct. That is correct. But his family doesn't appear to be the kind of people who take responsibility for anything lost. So he will be in prison, and his family and those capering outside the courthouse will make as if Carmelo Anthony is the victim here.
0: Well, and consider this. Have you seen the comments of, is it Jasmine Crockett, the member of Congress? Oh,
1: she's ridiculous.
0: She is absolutely crazy. She's saying he didn't get a fair jury. What kind of jury could have looked at that fact situation and said, this man does not deserve to be found guilty? I don't know who could.
1: Lars, one of the lesser known attributes of the psychopath is the need to be treated specially just to feel normal in ever escalating amounts. In other words, that which was sufficient on Monday is wholly lacking by Wednesday.
0: Sadly true. Nils, it is always a pleasure to have you on the program. Thanks so much for the call. Let me go to Jason in Idaho. Jason, thanks for listening on KIDO. Time is short. What's on your mind?
2: Well, I didn't hear all of your Social Security spew, but I wanted to be sure that what was covered, that the 12.4%, you know, we pay about 6%, our employer pays about 6%,
0: yep.
2: But that's only up to around $170,000.
0: 185, so I think, is the top end, but yeah.
2: Oh, okay, 185.
0: Yep.
2: So the, well, I'm going to call them ultra-rich. The ultra-rich only pay that 12.4% total on their first $185,000.
0: And they only get a benefit that is commensurate with that. Because one of the things people miss when they say, well, what if you make $5 million a year and you don't pay on most of it, you only pay on the first $175,000 or $185,000. The maximum check is somewhere around $4,000 or $5,000. So in other words, if you want to say, we want to tax every dime of somebody's income up to, say, $2 million or $5 million, or take the cap off altogether, would you also then give them a Social Security check based on that greater contribution?
2: No, it would still cap at the same amount.
0: Oh, hold on a second. Hold on, Jason.
2: If you have
0: a 401k.
2: The poor people in the country get a bigger percentage of what they made.
0: Oh,
2: on
0: so
2: check.
0: In other words, Social Security is not a pension. It's a welfare program. Is that what you're telling me?
2: I think that that's fair. Shouldn't our taxes be progressive and not regressive?
0: Well, I would say progressive would say, if I'm going to pay more, I should get more. If you and I were both 21 years old and you said, I'm going to put 10 bucks a paycheck into my 401k, and I said, I'm going to put in $75 a paycheck. If we both do that for the next 40 years, who's going to have the bigger 401k?
2: My point is, Lars, that
0: you're going to ignore me and not answer the question. The answer is, if you're going to make a bigger contribution to your 401k, you deserve the fatter retirement. If I'm going to make a smaller one, then I deserve the shorter end of that equation. You want it to be different. You want it to be a welfare program.
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5: Hi, Mrs. Broussard. J&J Exterminating is here to help.
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4: 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And this is where the
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8: Do we have to worry about the screw worms in Louisiana? 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Hey.

0: It's Hal Dane. Join me on the show Thursday morning, 8:15. Ag Commissioner Dr. Mike Strain is going to be in the house. Yes, that will be part of the conversation, is a screwworm update, along with everything else as we are in the month of June in the agricultural world. Also on the show Thursday morning, Haggai Dave is going to be in for a cup of tech gumbo, and we see if we can't catch some bad guys in our Crime Stopper segment. Join me Thursday, 6 till 9.
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7: From ABC News, I'm Dave Packer. Tonight's U.S. strikes against Iran have been completed. That from U.S. Central Command, which says the attacks hit targets that posed a threat to U.S. forces and international commercial ships transiting regional waters. Iran says that it closed the Strait of Hormuz in response, but CENTCOM denies that. ABC News National Security and Defense Analyst Mick Mulroy.
8: Iran's likely to respond not just against U.S. military locations, but potentially against our Gulf allies and their energy infrastructure, which, of course, would drive the energy crisis up even further.
7: And those higher energy prices brought on by the war in Iran showing up in today's inflation report. The consumer price index rising 4.2% annually in May, the highest in 3 years. Reaction today from the president.
9: I love the inflation. You know why? Because as soon as this war is over, you know, I can say it now, something you didn't know. Do you know we've been taking out millions of barrels of oil? Nobody knows it. You know who doesn't know about it? Iran, until right now.
7: Microsoft co-founder Bill Gates voluntarily appearing for an interview today with the House Oversight Committee to answer questions about his interactions with Jeffrey Epstein.
10: Heading into the closed-door interview, Bill Gates told reporters,
11: I hope my testimony is helpful to the work, important work of the committee to find justice for the victims.
10: The Microsoft co-founder's prepared statement had him telling the House Oversight Committee he never victimized anyone and that meeting with Jeffrey Epstein was a grave error in judgment. Republican Chairman James Comer says he now aims to call in attorney Alan Dershowitz and would also like to hear from Acting Attorney General Todd Blanche, now the president's nominee to lead the Justice Department. Stephen Portnoy, ABC News, Washington.
7: California San Quentin Prison confirms that one of its inmates, a 38-year-old man, has contracted a possible case of hantavirus. This is the same virus that killed three people on a cruise ship last month, although it's not known if this is the same strain. You're listening to ABC News.
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14: Hey, welcome back to the Lars Larson Show. In a moment, I want to dig into the details of this one. 160 House Democrats on Capitol Hill voted against deporting illegal aliens caught driving drunk. Well, now one has allegedly killed an Idaho father of three. I'll get into that in a moment. First, if you want to join the best conversation in talk journalism, it's here every day at 866-HEY-LARS. That's 866-439-5277. Send your emails to talk@LarsLarson.com. And I want to go first to a naysayer, and that's Hadassah. Hadassah, welcome to the program. We love naysayers on this program. I take it you were inspired to call by our ex-poll question about whether or not gentle parenting is creating little childhood monsters. What do you and I disagree about that makes you a naysayer?
15: Well, first off, I am a Rush baby. I've been listening to you for over probably 25 years, and I usually am not a naysayer. Okay. But today, you were talking about the kids throwing fits in the stores, and I was one of those moms. My first daughter just turned 18, and she's graduated, but I've homeschooled my kids.
14: Yeah.
15: And my kids were the ones that she had a ton of sensory issues, and so she really struggled when she went out in public, and she would be throwing a fit. So I understand what you're saying. I think there's some kids that it's not really a matter of gentle parenting. It's the child itself has some issues. But I would agree with you that our allowing gentle parenting and not having consequences for our children is we're seeing the results of this with out of control kids. We're seeing the rioting, the crime. So in that part, I'm not a naysayer, but I just wanted to give you a little pushback in that not all the kids that you see in the stores are because of gentle parenting. There can be some issues. And my child thankfully has grown out of that. Good. And she's going to be, she graduated. She will be a productive citizen.
14: So tell me this just, though, when you say she has, you know, sensory issues, I understand that, but do you also have to make your children understand that when you're in public, you behave differently? And this even applies to adults. I know adults who can't say five words without dropping an F-bomb. They use F-bombs like a punctuation point in sentences. And yet they do understand that in certain circumstances, you don't say a single swear word. Maybe it's who you're in front of. Maybe it's whether or not it's, you know, they're women. Maybe it's an older person and you don't swear around grandma. But we all understand there are sets of rules.

0: rules, some of them unspoken and unwritten, about how you behave in public. And you might say, well, usually I behave any way I like in public. Well, I don't know anybody who actually does that. They behave one way in front of their, say, close friends, and may behave in an entirely different way in mixed company or around older people or in a professional environment around work. Or if you're in a public place where you don't know anybody who's around you, you behave differently. Is it possible to help even those kids with sensory issues understand there are things you don't do when you're in public?
1: Yes, I agree with you. There were, for her, it was the, when we did go out in public, it was the sounds and everything would trigger and we would have meltdowns. But I would take my child out and we would go deal with it and we would go home. And thankfully she grew out of a lot of that because, you know, she was, I think a lot of it also is the public school settings is we're not training our children in just the public school settings to behave properly in public. We are allowing them to swear and to do whatever they want. There's no consequences for anything. And
0: should we change that and say, you know, and remind people there's a proper way to behave? I mean, I remember sitting in an airport once and I was waiting for a flight and I was by myself. I was traveling alone back from D.C. and there were three young ladies sitting at a table next to me in a little coffee area inside the airport. And they were all speaking in Spanish. And then at one point, one of them dropped a couple of pretty potent swear words. And I kind of looked up and they all looked at me and kind of giggled like, oh, that, you know, we forgot. And it sounded like they didn't normally, you know, use swear words, but they did in that case, even though most of what they were saying was in Spanish. So I didn't have any idea what they were talking about. I just know they used a few swear words at that point. And even they realized, you don't do that in public. How do we, right. Because my concern too is not just those of us who have to interact with these kids out in a public place, but when they go to school. Do they understand that when you're around adults that you have to behave in a different way? Because we hear about endless problems that teachers run into in classrooms where we have kids that are kind of out of control and their parents seem to care more about their kid's right to be out of control than they do about whether or not their kid was misbehaving in a place where it affects all the other kids in the classroom.
1: I agree. I agree that is absolutely horrible. My husband is actually a school teacher and he has to deal with this and he can't do anything to these kids. And if he has any consequences for them, he would get fired. And it's the same thing. Like if I went up to somebody in the grocery store and their kids were out of control, I would be called a Karen. I think a lot of it is like today's society is, I don't understand. I don't know what to do. Honestly, I'm frustrated with society. I just was calling because I was like, there are a few kids that are not always a bad kid, but
0: yeah. No, I take your point very well. And I don't think your husband should have to deal with it. Frankly, my proposal, my proposal for the schools, Hadassah, I've said what we ought to do is take every school, no matter how it's laid out, and say this end of the school is the success wing and that end of the school is the warehouse wing. Do you want your kid in the success wing? Every parent's going to say yes. Then they say, then you tell your children they will behave in a proper way at school. Well, what if they don't? Well, then we put them in the warehouse wing and they can earn their way back to the success wing. But we're just going to warehouse them for 12 years. We'll hand you a participation trophy in the form of a diploma. It won't mean anything. But down the other wing, they're the ones who are actually going to get a real education. But they have to behave. And if they don't, there will be consequences. And if parents can't teach that, too bad. Hadassah, great naysayer. Thanks so much. I appreciate the call. By the way, I've got a question for you. What would happen if you got sick while you're traveling this summer? Whether you're flying around America, taking a road trip, or just heading out with the family locally, the last thing you want to do is be away from home without the medications that you rely on. And that's why it makes sense to be prepared before you travel. It's one of the reasons I recommend All Family Pharmacy. 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
4: Welcome back to the Pure Calls. We'll do that in a moment. I want to talk first to the managing editor for Willamette Week, and that's Aaron Mesh. Aaron, welcome back to the program.
5: Good to be here.
4: Hey, before we get to gentle parenting, I want to ask you about something, because you sent me a note. You were right to do so. Hey, don't forget who broke most of the big stories about Home Forward, the agency that is a government agency with a not-so-government-sounding name, Home Forward, that allegedly manages or mismanages 7,000 housing units, 1,000 of which are vacant in what, you know, the mayor and others have called a housing emergency, but we've got vacant housing because it's run by the government. I got a rather interesting message from Home Forward today, an agency that has never bothered to talk to me before, because they were upset that I'd done a commentary in which I quoted the mayor's memo that he sent out suggests an agency, a housing agency, was headed for bankruptcy. There is. It's called IHI. But Home Forward is not technically heading to bankruptcy, although generically they're $35 million in the hole, and they're running a gigantic deficit right now because they can't manage to collect the rents, and they've managed to really seriously mismanage those 7,000 properties. I wanted to know, had you heard from Home Forward as well? Because they just turned me down for an interview. I said, if you want to talk to me and make sure everybody knows that you're not headed to bankruptcy, come on the show and we'll talk about the $35 million red ink that you've got. And they just wrote back and said, I think we'll pass on that. Literally said, I think we'll pass on that right now.
5: Well, I have not asked them forward to do an interview today, but I can repeat, and thank you for the kind words about Sophie's reporting. I'm always happy to talk about that. And I'll like remind your listeners that sometime around February, I believe, Sophie wrote a story that said, and I don't think this has changed, by the way, her story said that an increasing number of Home Forward's buildings, the properties that it owns, are moving toward the red or already in the red in terms of their debt service ratio. So whenever you build affordable housing, you take out loans. And when you take out loans, the bank expects a certain amount of that loan to be paid in debt service every single year. And in many cases, Home Forward is borrowing from the revenues of some buildings to pay off the debt service on others, which again can be traced to the slowness in which it's filling those units, the conditions inside those units that make them less attractive to people who, in fact, can sometimes afford to actually simply buy market rate units. I'm hearing increasingly from people who say that they are buying market rate units rather than going to Home Forward because even though not buying, renting market rate units, because those rents have remained low enough that even at 60 MFI, they can afford those units, and they would rather not live next to people who are engaging in open drug use.
4: Yeah, drug dealing, human trafficking, prostitution, gangbanging activity, and all the rest. I just thought I'd let you know about that because apparently they're concerned about their reputation. Not concerned enough to actually answer a few questions and explain how they're going to climb out of a $35 million hole, but concerned about their reputation anyway.
5: In fairness to them, they have more time to think about that now that they're not in Hawaii.
4: Yeah, they do, because they got rid of Ivory Matthews, clearly the DEI hire that ended up taking over $250,000 in salary, got all kinds of benefits, and then spent $100,000 on junkets over 3 years. I want to ask you about the other story that you featured this week, and that is so-called gentle parenting. I may have misdescribed it earlier this hour, so I want to make sure that my audience hears What the heck is gentle parenting?
5: Well, as far as I understand it, and I believe I emailed you last night saying that I will confess that I am no expert on this topic. I do not myself have children, and I'm going to offer any advice on the air about how you should raise yours. I will say, however, that gentle parenting, as I understand it, is the style of parenting that essentially seeks to get the kids sign-off or active involvement in decision-making. So if, like, the kid's having a tantrum in Fred Meyer, you get down on the kid's level, hunch down, talk to the kid as if he or she were an equal. You've seen this out in the world. You may not have known it was called gentle parenting, but you see it on the playground.
4: I've seen it too many
5: parents
4: times.
5: Who are essentially treating the children as

0: parenting is not parenting at all, in my view.
1: Well, I think here's what's really interesting and why I take an interest in this story, given that, like, I actually, like, mostly don't care what people do with their kids. They're not mine, so whatever. But it gets interesting when those kids show up in the classroom. And those kids show up in the classroom and they are talking back to adults as if they were on the same level as their teachers. They are not listening when adults speak. We are seeing an increased number of behavioral problems in Portland public schools and in schools across the country. Those behavioral problems can be traced to a number of factors, many of which have gotten a lot of press, which include the pandemic and a variety of ways and the internet and social media and phones and the ways that, like, the new tech social climate has screwed up kids. One area that hasn't gotten as much focus is that certain parenting styles that are in vogue and that are extremely popular online and are said to be the only way that you can, like, really have a humane parenting style, in fact, make the kids into what our headline says, little monsters.
0: Yeah, and it sounds like it's lazy parenting to me. It's parents who don't want to put in the effort to understand this is a child, you're an adult, the child needs to be told how to behave, and when the child gets out of line, then you need to correct that. Instead, it's, no, I've got to talk my child into being reasonable. Well, I think part of being a kid is your kids are unreasonable some of the time, and that gets corrected, you know, shouldn't it?
1: That's certainly true. The only place I would push back on you is it doesn't actually sound lazy to me, because it sounds like an incredible amount of effort to reason with a unreasonable little person. I think there's almost just as much effort put into, like, trying to explain something to a kid as there would be in just saying, those are the rules, deal with it. In fact, it seems like it's more work.
0: It does sound like it's more work. You can read the story at WWeek.com. The managing editor, Aaron Mesh from Olam Week. 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
7: Welcome back to the Lars Larson Show. It's a pleasure to be with you. A flesh-eating parasite that has not been seen in American cattle since the 1960s has now been confirmed in Texas. I believe it's also in New Mexico as well. Is the government moving quickly enough to deal with that? I wanted to talk to Dr. Stephen Quay, who is a physician scientist and the founder of Atossa Therapeutics, Inc., author of the new book called The Code as Witness. Dr. Quay, good to have you back.
8: It's good to be back, Lars.
7: Tell me what we know about the New World screwworm and why are we seeing it in America now?
8: Yeah, it's a nasty little worm there. So, as you indicated, I think it's in either three or four locations in Texas and one location in New Mexico. It is in cattle and not people. And you're correct to say it was one of the most successful public health eradications in the 50s and 60s that we've ever seen. And I can explain why it was driven out of America and a little bit why it's reappeared. But it's here, and the USDA, and the government is on it, but there's more nuance.
7: I'd be glad to have you explain that. And also, Doctor, if we were capable of getting rid of it half a century ago or better, then are we going to be capable of doing the same things that were done in the 60s to get rid of it this time? Or I always worry that, you know, new rules and new procedures might actually get in the way of doing what's necessary. Is that the case here?
8: No, it's not. We're going to repeat exactly what was successful in the past, and it will work exactly the same way now. In the 50s and 60s, we discovered that so it starts as a fly, a male fly and a female fly. The female gets pregnant, then it lays eggs in wounds, and then the eggs hatch, and then the worms, the larvae, eat flesh, and then they become flies again, and the cycle continues. Most flies, most larvae like this are sort of helpful because they eat dead carrion, the roadside roadkill and that sort of thing. This is one of the very rare ones that only eats living flesh. So what they discovered in the 50s, 60s was the females only reproduce once. And so they came up with a very clever idea of using a radiation source to sterilize millions and millions of male flies,
7: yep,
8: releasing them in an area, and then let them compete with the males that are fertile. And if you outcompete, then you eventually can eliminate them because the females only mate once and then they don't hatch eggs.

0: peaks and then it moves up. So they moved it from Southern America through Mexico, down through Central America, through Panama, and they basically eliminated in Central and North America the Darien Gap, which is this region between Panama and Colombia. No roads, very little traffic, animals don't go from South America, Central America, across the Darien Gap. So we kept it in South America, where it's been present since the 60s. It hasn't been seen in the U.S. since the 60s. And what happened is it since 2023, and sort of everything went sideways during COVID, the programs went sideways as well. I'm sorry. So what's been going on since the 60s is every week, and we didn't know this, every week 100 million sterile males are created in a factory in Panama, and then they're released wherever they think it's appropriate based on, you know, epidemiology and that sort of thing.
1: Right.
0: And so during the COVID, when everything kind of went sideways, that sort of stopped happening, and it's gradually moved up. So it was in Mexico last year. Now we've got 4 cases in the U.S. So we're going to just repeat the process and push it back out again. But it had me a little bit worried, but I want to be cautious, but I'm watching it pretty carefully.
1: Well, Doctor, what are the other things that had you worried?
0: So you've got a border between America and Mexico, and you've got 4 cases north of the border. And in Mexico, you have 185,000 cattle and 2,100 people who have been infested with this particular larvae. So that's a very high, you know, gradient of numbers that needs to be worked on very carefully. So I think that's the gradient that people get worried about when you say, well, you know, it's just the Rio Grande River basically for most of it that's separating us from this very high population now in Mexico. So we do have our hands full, but we'll do exactly what we did before, my belief.
1: Well, Dr. Quay, a couple of things. Number one, when you mentioned the Darien Gap, you know the reason that we were talking about the Darien Gap so very much for the last 3 years or 4 years is because we had a gigantic flood of people coming up through the Darien Gap that ordinarily would not be traveling overland that way to walk all the way from, you know, from Central and South America all the way through Mexico to the United States. And then we had the period of time during President Biden in which he was allowing a flood of people to come in. Did that have anything to do with the fact that the New World screwworm is now making its way across our border?
0: You know, I don't know, but you've set that up so nicely with explaining what was going on that it's a reasonable hypothesis that as the people crossed, they may have brought cattle with them, which then were infected. I think that's
1: if they didn't bring cattle with them, Dr. Quay, is it possible they were bringing the New World screwworm because it was already infecting people and those people were coming into our country?
0: Yeah, anything is possible, Lars. Okay. The infections are pretty obvious. You know, it's an infection that won't heal, and you have these little larvae in them. So they get people's attention pretty quickly. So if you have any access to health care, the people are usually, you know, taken care of. It's when it's in large cattle, you know, where you have to decide what are you going to do, call the herd or something else. But
1: and once it gets in people, is there any effective way to treat it in people?
0: Oh yeah, absolutely. Yeah, no, it's a worm. It's a larvae. So you can take some medicines, and then you do wound cleaning. You do wound healing and cleaning. The eggs are very, very tiny, kind of hard to see, but the larvae are macroscopic. You can see them, feel them.
1: And by the way, it's a parasite. Does ivermectin work on it?
0: No.
1: No, that's not one of the things that ivermectin treats. No.
0: I don't know. I don't know. And I'm not, you know, I'm very cautious about what ivermectin can and can't do, but I haven't studied it at all. So I certainly would not try it without, I would just go to a doctor if you.
1: Yeah, no, I'm not suggesting people self-treat. I'm just curious about our whole society's attitude toward that altogether. That's Dr. Stephen Quay. He is the founder of Atossa Therapeutics and author of The Code as Witness. By the way, a lot of you probably think that waking up in the middle of the night is just part of regular life. But doctors now say those nighttime wake-ups in the middle of the night, they could be affecting your long-term

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4: Do we have to worry about the screw worms in Louisiana? 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Ag Commissioner Dr. Mike Strain is going to be in the house. 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
4: Welcome back to the Lars Larson Show. It's a pleasure to be with you. 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
5: Always to be with you, Lars. Thank you.
4: In case you didn't know and didn't recognize the name, Leland Vitter is the host of On Balance and chief Washington anchor at News Nation, although we've been able to visit with some of your colleagues on occasion, and that's always fun as well. I want to ask you about Iran's missile attack on U.S. bases. Is this just an act of desperation by an Iran that is rapidly reaching the end of its financial and other fuse, or are we going to see Iran just to continue, and we're going to end up in a war that goes on for a lot longer than what President Trump ever thought it was going to?
5: Well, let me put it to you this way. The latest round tells you both that President Trump is doing something right, which is isolating Iran and treating like the pariah they are.
4: Yep.
5: And it is also an indictment of his policies, which is we're 9 weeks into a two-week ceasefire with a much weaker country that has continued to embarrass him and provoke him. And we've written a lot about this in War Notes, which is our online newsletter for free at warnotes.com to subscribe. It's where Lars gets all of his show prep.
4: That's true.
5: And so you can, yeah, so you can know what Lars is going to say ahead of time. But anyway, the whole idea here is that Trump's options keep getting worse, right? Nine weeks ago, his options were bad. The uprising hadn't happened. We were bombing things, and it was either start bombing energy facilities and power plants and go after the regime itself, or try peace talks. Those were bad options, especially because inflation was out of control. It was, you know, it was rising, blah, blah, blah, blah. And now he has even worse options because we're 9 weeks closer to the midterms, and we've dunced around with the Ayatollah for 9 weeks doing this kabuki dance when we could have been bombing them to oblivion. Never mind the fact that during the beginning of the war, we allowed Iran to keep selling oil, which was one of the more quixotic decisions that had ever been made. So again, right now, Trump has bad options. The job of the president is to keep to figure out the least bad option.
4: So what is the least bad option? Is it to double down and say, okay, fine, we're going to hit, and I've been told that they know that when Trump's talked about hitting power plants and bridges and things like that, there are certain pieces of infrastructure that apparently almost exclusively serve the IRGC. And then there are other pieces of infrastructure that supply civilian needs, the cities in Iran. If he just goes after the IRGC, is there a way to have a decisive blow against the organization IRGC, which appears to be the real government of Iran?
5: There is a way to have decisive blows. Now, whether or not those blows force them to give up, it's very difficult to make people give up when they don't care about dying. And that's sort of what the Islamic Revolutionary Guard's whole shtick is, for lack of a better term. So that is the conundrum, if you will, that they face right now. And I think what you're watching in real time is President Trump trying to figure out the least bad option. And to be fair, both the Mossad and the CIA said there was going to be this big uprising, and there wasn't. So he's right to say, you're telling me this is decisive to go hit these power plants. What if it's not? That is quite, I think, telling.
4: Well, so because in this latest go,

0: round where we had one helicopter downed by apparently a drone, and the two aviators managed to get out alive, and they were rescued by a drone of our own, a drone boat. And then the U.S. hit back, you know, because Iran had hit some targets. They attacked U.S. bases in Bahrain, Kuwait, and Jordan with drones and missiles, and apparently no casualties, which is at least no deaths. I don't know if there were injuries, but at this point, it sounds like very little effect on our side. And then the U.S. hit back, and they say they hit Iranian air defenses, ground control stations, and surveillance radar, hitting about 20 Iranian targets. That sounds like a pretty good result, because the Iranians only have so many of those assets, and I assume we're doing everything we can to keep them from being resupplied and of them being able to re-equip and re-up those sites. And as they lose more of those assets, it becomes harder and harder for the IRGC to strike out, or does it?
1: Well, I asked the question last night, why does Iran still have radar sites left?
0: Yeah.
1: And the answer is, because for the past 9 weeks, they've been rebuilding them while we were in this ceasefire. So, it makes it a very difficult proposition to understand why we continue to take the Iranians at their good words rather than demand good actions.
0: Is it because Trump wants to be able to say to the world and to our country, look, I'm giving them every opportunity to sit down and actually work out a deal. And if they refuse enough of it, then we're going to hit them and hit them hard. But I don't know if that's within the range of options either. And I want to ask you something else. Let me start with this. Trump could not have said, I really want to have an extended battle with Iran during an election year. If people are, you know, people assume that Donald Trump is only concerned about what ends well for Donald Trump. Having this kind of action during the middle of an election year cannot have been Donald Trump's, first choice if we assume that he wanted to have a good result out of the November elections. So that means, I guess it means to me, he felt he had to act now because the danger from Iran had gotten to that point. Am I wrong in assuming that?
1: Well, first of all, I don't assume anything. But remember, both the Israeli intelligence services and the U.S. said, go take out the top 30 or 40 folks and the Ayatollah, start a bombing campaign, and there's going to be a revolution. And that revolution never came. So
0: do we know why?
1: Well, one of the reasons is because Donald Trump withdrew support for it because the Turks got annoyed since Trump was arming the Kurds in northern Iraq, which are the longest standing American allies in the Middle East, or I should say the best allies, save the Israelis in the Middle East.
0: Unfortunately, I'm up against the clock. Leland Vittert with us from News Nation. Leland, thanks so much for the time. By the way, think about this. You're at work, your phone rings. It has your kid's number, and it's your kid's voice, panicked, saying he's been in an accident, he needs money, and he needs it wired right now. You move heaven and earth. 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
11: From ABC News, I'm Dave Packer. The U.S. says tonight's strikes on Iran have concluded, but Iran doesn't seem to be finished retaliating. America's air allies are feeling the heat. Kuwait's military announcing that air defense systems are currently intercepting hostile aerial targets. And although CENTCOM denies it, Iran is saying that it's shut down the Strait of Hormuz. ABC News national security and defense analyst Mick Mulroy.
12: That might mean they're also laying naval mines, which can be very problematic. And the other shoe to drop is they haven't initiated the Houthis to start trying to obstruct traffic in the Red Sea and the Bab el-Mandeb, which is another maritime choke point, which would further exacerbate the very issue that the United States is most concerned about, and that is the restriction on the global energy supply.
11: Which has already sent fuel prices higher and now is showing up in the latest inflation data. The consumer price index showing a 4.2% rise over a year ago, the biggest increase in 3 years. Higher prices not just for gas, but for groceries and clothing. Get used to it, says Stephen Cates at Bankrate.
13: I think that we may start to settle, you know, into a bit of a high level, higher for longer here. So I don't think that we're necessarily going to keep accelerating at this pace, but we're going to have inflation that's elevated for the duration of this conflict.
11: The latest high-profile person to testify before Congress about his connection with Jeffrey Epstein says he has regrets.
14: Microsoft co-founder Bill Gates on Capitol Hill.
15: I hope my testimony is helpful.
14: To answer questions in a closed hearing about his relationship with convicted sex offender Jeffrey Epstein. Gates admitting to lawmakers it was a grave error in judgment to not look into Epstein's background more fully.
11: ABC's Pierre Thomas. A second night of violence in Northern Ireland. Police blasting water cannons tonight at protesters who set small fires and hurled rocks and bricks and bottles at them over a brutal stabbing by a Sudan man on a Belfast street. 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
0: America for me is still the land of the free and the home of the brave. 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A boy from Sweden became an American citizen. My dad's older brothers fought in World War II. I grew up overseas in the Middle East where it meant something to be an American. 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
9: So glad to be with all of y'all. Thanks for choosing to spend a little time with us here on American Ground Radio. First thing I want to do, first of all, some really important laws taking effect August the 1st. I want to talk about that with regards to voter integrity or election integrity. But I also want to give a shout out to listeners Bo and Debbie Stewart. They sent us, they are from Shreveport, and they sent us a gift. It is a America 250th flag or banner, and it is enormous. We've got it laid out in the studio.
8: It's pretty cool.
9: It is gorgeous.
8: Yeah.
9: And very generous of them to do that, but they listen every day. And so Bo and Debbie Stewart from Shreveport, thank you so much for a very lovely gift and certainly a very special one here on our 250th anniversary of this glorious nation. Now, let's talk about voting in Louisiana. Now, previously, if you didn't have or forgot to bring a photo ID, you could still show up at the polls.
8: Right.
9: And you could cast what is called a provisional ballot.
8: Right.
9: And you just had to sign an affidavit and saying, you know, basically, this is who I am.
8: Yeah.
9: And then that would end up having to go back, you know, to the parish registrar of voters, who then verified all the affidavits to make sure that the folks who said who they said they were actually who they said they were. Right.
8: Okay, sure.
9: Well, now, according to a bill signed by Jeff Landry, a bill that was authored by Senator Thomas Presley from Shreveport,
8: yeah,
9: removes provisional ballots altogether. So if you go to your precinct and you do not have a photo ID, it's too bad, too sad. You cannot vote.
8: Right.
9: Aha, but there is an option.
8: Okay.
9: You can go to your parish registrar of voters office, which is open. Right, on election day. And you can go and vote there. And that way, they'll be able to verify. You can provide all the additional identifying documents that are necessary for you to cast your ballot. And again, I think this is good. It's eliminating, you know, it's eliminating a step, but it's also eliminating a weak point in the integrity of our election.
8: I agree.
9: I think this is a great idea. So under the new law,

0: if you don't have, you know, again, you don't have a photo ID, you can also present two identifying documents, such as a birth certificate and a bank statement. And you can still vote at your precinct. So okay. Maybe I was being a little dramatic there, saying if you didn't have a photo ID. But if you do have a birth certificate and a bank statement, you can vote at your precinct, even if you don't have a photo ID.
1: But and is the point of the bank statement to show that you've registered with somebody with you what your address is?
0: Apparently. Okay. I mean, it's just another way of, it's an additional, you know, verification step
1: okay.
0: to make sure that you are who you say you are. There's another bill that was passed by Representative Boye of New Iberia. And that requires, this is very, very interesting. It requires the Louisiana Secretary of State's office to submit your personal identifying information as a registered voter, including your Social Security number, including your birth date, and of course your address, your name, to the U.S. Department of Homeland Security. Now, the U.S. Department of Homeland Security then will take that list as the, you know, the idea is they'll take that list, verify that everyone that is on that registered voters list in Louisiana
1: yeah.
0: is actually a qualified elector, which means they are a citizen of this country.
1: That's good.
0: That's a good thing.
1: That's all good. I mean,
0: any of this controversial?
1: I'm down with it.
0: But I mean, if you read some of the headlines, it's like, oh, none of this was necessary. You know, this was just another way to disenfranchise minority voters. It's always about disenfranchising. Well, it's always about, it's racist.
1: Okay,
0: what about the fact that we need to ensure the integrity of our elections? Because when people stop trusting that their legally cast ballot won't be canceled out by an illegally cast one, guess what they do? They stay home.
1: Okay, but look, if you're going to criticize the election system, and that's fine. I mean, we criticize stuff all the time. But you should have your criticism based on facts and reality. How in the world does requiring an ID make it racist? How is saying, I understand back, you know, before the civil rights movement, yeah, there are a lot of banks that wouldn't open up an account for a black person. There aren't today.
0: Well, some people say it's ageist as well, that it's an additional burden for elderly voters. It is an additional mountain to climb for disabled residents, for lower income citizens who may be less likely to possess a driver's license or other photo identification. But seriously, it's the same old vaguely racist bigotry of low expectations argument.
1: It's absolutely ridiculous. You can't, okay, I'll hear, you can't open a bank account without an ID. You can't. So saying that you've got to have a bank statement or something like that, that's good.
0: That's reasonable.
1: And I don't think you can't rent an apartment without ID. You can't buy a house without ID. Those are things you need to have an address. So if you have an address,
0: you can't buy beer without ID.
1: You certainly, well, I can, because they look at me and they go, yeah, he's old enough. But
0: are
1: most,
0: you sure? Are you sure?
1: It's been a few years since I've been, well, actually, it's been 2 years since I've been carded, but yeah.
0: What was that line? What
1: did getting
0: you,
1: carded?
0: Did you look at the guy and go, you out of your mind?
1: It was a pity carding, and I took it as such.
0: Oh, really? Like, there are such things.
1: Oh, there's definitely pity
0: carding.
1: Yes. They look
0: That's
1: at somebody,
0: a thing?
1: Of course it is. You look at somebody, you go, all right, okay, can I have some ID, sir?
0: Oh, wow.
1: Yeah.
0: I guess I don't go into liquor stores often enough.
1: I don't think you go.
0: Maybe I should. I feel.
1: This happened at the grocery store.
0: You know, I feel guilty going into a liquor store. I don't know why.
1: Well, because you won't drink what you buy.
0: I'm Catholic and I'm Italian, and you know it's not like Catholics or Italians are bashful about having a drink every now and then.
1: If you were to go in and buy a bottle of wine at a liquor store,
0: it's like I'm doing something wrong.
1: You wouldn't drink it, and you're not a person who likes being wasteful.
0: Yeah, well,
1: so that's
0: maybe,
1: why you feel
0: maybe
1: guilty.
0: That's it. Okay, back to this story.
1: Okay, but the point here is, having an ID is not racist. And anybody who says it is trying to gaslight you. And the one thing we don't need in our election system, we don't need more of in our election system, is gaslighting.
0: No, but this second law by Beau Boyer, yeah. I think that.

0: That may be even more significant in terms of election integrity, because if the Department of Homeland Security is crossing people off the list of the voter rolls,
1: and they're still on our voter rolls, that's a problem. Let's get to the top three things you need to know. First thing you need to know, Governor Jeff Landry signed two bills into law today that will eliminate several judgeships in New Orleans. Act 748 reduces the number of criminal court judges in New Orleans from 12 down to just 9. It also eliminates two juvenile court judges and two municipal court judges. A second bill, Act 746, eliminates two judges on the Fourth Circuit Court of Appeals in New Orleans. Governor Landry said he wanted fewer judges in New Orleans, claiming the system in that parish was too bloated.
0: You agree with that?
1: Not at all.
0: Really?
1: I really don't understand why we think we're going to get more people through the judicial system with fewer judges. One of our problems right now in Northwest Louisiana is we've got people that have been in jail for 5 years because we can't get them through the criminal system fast enough. How would that improve if we have fewer courts that we can use for criminal trials? That doesn't make any sense to me. Second thing you need to know, the city of New Orleans pump system apparently has a big problem with rust. Officials with the Sewerage and Water Board told the board that the rust in the system could end up disabling six pumping stations. The board is warning that repairs could cost as much as $15 million. They also warned the problem could make things this hurricane season much more dangerous for residents of New Orleans if those pumps were to fail. But the Sewerage and Water Board says they don't have anywhere near that amount of money required to solve the rust problem.
0: No, I mean, they needed billions of dollars from the federal government after Katrina.
1: But how come that money wasn't used to do things like, fix the rust in the sewage pumps?
0: God only knows where all of that money went.
1: And the third thing you need to know before tomorrow, 26 Louisiana hospitals have been warned by the federal government to offer up more price transparency to the public or face major fines. These hospitals include 5 in Baton Rouge, 2 in New Orleans, and 1 in Shreveport. It's all part of a list of 500 hospitals across the country the Trump administration says are not in compliance with new federal laws. Penalties for failing to appropriately disclose healthcare pricing can lead to fines of up to $2 million. Price transparency has been a major push for the Trump administration as part of the effort to bring down the price of healthcare in America.
0: Well, yeah. I mean, that is what is actually going to improve the cost of healthcare. Obamacare did nothing of that.
1: Not a bit.
0: It raised deductibles so much that people couldn't afford even the premiums.
1: Obamacare doubled the cost of healthcare in this country, both in terms of insurance costs and in terms of your medical costs.
0: And we're still dealing with that today.
1: Still dealing with it. We'll be back.
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0: 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I'm Stephen Parr with Louis Sar Avalone.
1: You see, this is what it's all about.
0: What's that?
1: The fact that you have all this economic investment in Louisiana, all these data centers. A lot of folks say, oh, it's not going to be good, and it's going to this, it's going to that, all these naysayers. But look at what is happening in Ouachita Parish right now. There is an $80 million investment from a company called Faith Technologies.
0: Okay.
1: And what they are going to build are electrical assemblies, and they have energy solution products that they are going to ship all up and down the I-20 corridor.
0: Oh.
1: To not just for data centers, but for business, for commerce of all sizes in all industries.
0: Okay.
1: And I guarantee you they are there because of the momentum, because of the energy, no pun intended, that Meta in Richland Parish, you know, the $27 billion investment now,
0: yeah,
1: is bringing to that region.
0: Sure.
1: That's what's going on here.
0: Yeah, you definitely get, when you get investment of that kind, then other people are like, hey, you know what? I can make some money there too. I mean, if
1: success,
0: if somebody's putting money into this market,
1: yes,
0: then I should get into that market too, because there's going to be some money moving around there and I have a chance to make some profit.
1: Success breeds success.
0: That's all it is.
1: All right. We have a very special guest
0: joining
1: today.
0: Us in the studio. Yeah, very, very excited. Joining us now in studio, Shannon Johnson from SoundWords and also the host of Vision and Ventures. Shannon, welcome to American Ground Radio.
2: Thank you. I'm glad to be here.
0: Oh, hold on. I'm sorry. You got the mic up? Okay. Sorry. Go ahead.
3: Thank you. I'm glad to be here.
0: There we go.
3: Better?
0: Yeah, we got you. We got you on that one. All right. Shannon, we've had you, I guess we've had you on the show a while back.
3: It's been a while.
0: But this is your first time in our new studio. So.
3: Yes, it is.
0: Ah, excellent.
3: Yes, so, it's great.
0: Now, I wanted to talk to you about SoundWords. Mm-hmm. Correct me if I'm wrong here on this, but you're trying to create basically a curriculum here out of this, right? And a curriculum that's actually approved by the state.
3: Actually, I've already created it.
0: Right, exactly, yeah.
3: SoundWords started, you've got my first book, okay? I wrote that under SoundWords. It was a publishing company thing I set up, and it has evolved into this.
0: Okay.
3: And I've written 23 books in the last 3 years.
0: 23 books in the last three years
3: with this curriculum.
0: Oh, my.
3: It's K through 12. It's actually two curriculums we've written, and we have got it approved. K through 8 is approved by the STEM division of the Louisiana Department of Education. We're working on the high school now. And then we have the CTE program we're going into, because all of it lines up with STEM, agri-science, and CTE.
0: And there is some special stuff specifically for agri-science. It was Aqua, blanking on the name.
1: Aquaponics.
0: Right now. Aquaponics.
3: That's what this is.
0: Yeah.
3: The K through 12 is called simply aquaponics.
0: Okay.
3: And it's an aquaponics curriculum where you use an aquaponist to teach.
1: Okay, you got to explain.
0: Yeah, I don't know what
1: aquaponics
0: is.
3: What is aquaponics? Do you know what hydroponics is?
0: Sure.
3: Okay, that's growing plants in water.
0: Yeah.
3: Okay.
0: Basically, you're not using soil, but you're putting nutrients in the water and you're growing it off of that.
3: And this system, my curriculum works with that system also.
0: Okay.
3: Aquaponics, plug a fish tank into it.
0: Oh, okay.
3: And the fish gives you the nutrients that you need. If you're using hydroponics, you're going to have to add some nutrients to that water.
0: Right.
3: When you're using aquaponics, you just feed the fish. So what is happening is these kids are growing their plants, whatever vegetables they find.

0: or decide they won't, and they're growing fish at the same time.
1: Okay, that's pretty cool.
0: And you're learning everything STEM offers, everything CTE offers, and agriscience through the process. And I have taken my curriculum and made activities for each grade, and it's a book. It's what we call a work textbook. It's not online. It's all hands-on.
1: Okay.
0: We're going back to the basics with this, and the kids are loving it.
1: And so basically, in addition to the books, they're actually getting to do the things in the book. I mean, it's not just reading about fish and plants. Mm-hmm. You're actually growing it.
0: They're actually experiencing the world, the real world stuff. We're not doing this by the only time we use computers is for research and stuff like that. But
1: what made you decide you wanted to do this? I mean, 23 books in 3 years, that is a ton of work.
0: That is
1: gave you the passion for this?
0: Well, it was somebody else that got me into, I didn't even know what aquaponics was. And it was somebody else that introduced me to this. Well, they moved away.

0: Louisiana is this program, where has it been incorporated into the curriculum?
1: Okay, right now we're in Walker, Louisiana. We just completed the last book in February. So we're we're brand spanking new.
2: Yeah. So still shiny.
1: So and it will be in Bossier Parish. I've got a teacher that's going to be introducing it this fall. I've got one it's really going to be coming online this fall.
2: Okay.
1: But they're already purchasing the books and bringing them in. And I'm thinking in Lake Charles too. So
2: in different parts of the state, I mean, kind of spread
1: different
2: out.
1: Parts of the state. I'm traveling all over the state right now, and now I've been invited to come to some stuff conferences in Texas, in Arkansas, and possibly Tennessee, maybe next.
0: Have you talked to Superintendent of Schools Cade Brumley about this curriculum?
3: No.
0: Okay. Well, you know, I think he's a pretty open-minded guy and very, you know.
1: The door has not been open for me yet for him.
0: Okay.
1: So, but I have.
0: Okay, hold on 1 second. Yeah. Dr. Cade Brumley, if you are listening right now, if you would text your number to 866-247-1776, Mr. Shannon Johnston would like to speak with you.
2: Yeah,
0: okay, please continue.
2: That's 866-AGR-1776.
0: Well, yeah, but he's busy.
2: But it's easy to remember. That's why I put the AGR, because it's easier to remember.
0: Okay. Right. Okay, now back to our regularly scheduled program.
1: Yes.
0: Okay.
1: I have actually, the doors just started flying open, I would say right around the first of the year.
2: Okay.
1: And so it's been kind of a rat race just keeping up with
2: the 23 books is a lot of books.
1: Yes. Yeah. Well, and we did get it done, and that was the only thing I can tell you is that was a God thing. Mm-hmm. I could not have done that by myself. We have been to several different conferences, STEM conferences. Colleges have gotten in line with this, LSU, Louisiana Tech, ULM.
2: Mm-hmm.
1: We've been to LSU and Alexander and Baton Rouge. The BESSE board has looked at it. I haven't really heard back from them. They are not the ones that would implement it, though. But the biggest thing is the Department of Education.
2: Well,
1: and we have, like I said, we've been approved through the K-8.
2: Yeah.
1: And the only reason the high school wasn't done was because I didn't have it done when I submitted that. So once I got that done, and it's a long process.
2: It's a neat project.
0: Sounds like it's growing.
2: Yeah. And we appreciate you being here with us.
1: Thank you.
2: We'll be right back. Stick around.
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5: 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Ag Commissioner Dr. Mike Strain is going to be in the house. 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
5: How would you deal with a high performer, somebody who goes out and kills it every day? 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
6: 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What is it that does excite them? When they're on, why are they on?
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9: 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Which in California is now considered a microaggression against trees. It's outrageous. Grab the hatchet, fellas.

0: Welcome back to American Grad Radio. I'm Steve Barber, Louis R. Avalone.
1: So there is a Harvard-Harris survey out, and it found, 56% of Americans support deporting all immigrants who are in the country illegally. Now think about that.
0: How much? How many?
1: 56%. That's a majority.
0: But that is
1: not a plurality.
0: That is the same percentage it's been since before the 2024 election.
1: Okay.
0: That number is remarkably steady. I think I've seen it as high as 58. I think I've seen it as low as 55. It hasn't gone any lower than that.
1: Well, the media hasn't been able to change that number. Because,
0: right.
1: I mean, you've got years of media narratives and endless accusations of racism and xenophobia and intolerance. And yet, that number is not moving.
0: Talking Head said, same as it ever was. That's the number.
1: Right. Most Americans believe that a nation has the right to enforce its own immigration laws. Imagine that, right?
0: Crazy.
1: I mean, the real story here isn't the number itself, right? The real story is why this number exists.
0: Okay.
1: Americans, and I'll tell you why.
0: Why?
1: Because Americans are not anti-immigrant. We are a nation of immigrants. I am the son of an Italian immigrant.
0: Right.
1: Millions of Americans like me are the children and grandchildren and the great-grandchildren of people who came here legally, who worked hard, who learned the language, who followed the rules, became proud Americans.
0: Right. If you change that questioning, if you just went, what percentage of people think that legal immigrants, that every legal immigrant to the country should be deported, that number would be less than 5%.
1: Right.
0: Right?
1: Exactly.
0: But if you go, all right, what percentage of people who came here illegally should be deported, that number's over 50%.

0: 50%. It's over 55% every single time because people understand you have to be a nation of laws. Otherwise, you are chaos. You are anarchy. You're basically the French Revolution.
1: Well, a country without borders is not a country.
0: No.
1: A law that isn't enforced is merely a suggestion.
0: And citizenship
1: that can be bypassed just loses its meaning, right?
0: And citizenship should not be a right. It should be a privilege. You do not have... Yes, if you're born in America to American citizens, you have the right to be an American citizen. But you need to understand that is a privilege, how privileged you are to be an American citizen. There are people on the left who talk about white privilege. No, you've got American privilege. You do not understand. Most people in this country have no clue how privileged we are to be in the United States of America as opposed to most of the other countries on the planet, like by
1: Absolutely.
0: Far.
1: Absolutely. And again, I think the most important takeaway here is that despite all of the narrative, despite all of the media lies about illegal immigration.
0: And how mean the Trump administration is.
1: Right. The percentage of Americans hasn't changed. They have stood firm because they're principled. You know what I'm saying?
0: Right.
1: And if you don't stand for something,
0: you'll fall for anything. I'm sorry. Did I step on your?
1: Thing? No.
0: I thought you're setting it up.
1: Well, thank you. Yeah, I thought I did a pretty good job setting it up. And then you. No, we're good. We're all good. All right. Let's go.
0: Say what?
2: What you say?
3: What you talking about,
0: Wolf? I am not going to miss Jasmine Crockett when she's no longer in Congress. I just, you know what? I think good riddance.
1: So you don't think she's going to post a meme that says, miss me yet?
0: Well, she might post it, but nobody's going to care.
1: No one's going to miss her.
0: All right. Jasmine,
1: let me just say, her constituents might not.
0: Both of them.
1: Her family, I'm sure her family,
0: I'm sure.
1: If she was gone.
0: I am sure her family loves her very much.
1: A beloved family member.
0: I am sure. Jasmine Crockett was part of a two-hour podcast this week talking about the Carmelo Anthony verdict. That was that track meet where you had one student, he was in the other team's tent where he shouldn't have been. And when he was asked to leave, he said, make me, and he got shoved, and then he pulls out a switchblade out of his backpack and stabs a 17-year-old kid in the heart, and he was convicted of murder this week in a courtroom in Texas. Now, that shouldn't be a controversial thing, but Carmelo Anthony happened to be black, and the kid that he murdered was white. So Jasmine Crockett's all upset. She is all up in arms about this. And as I listened to what she said, I was stunned at how insensitive her remarks were, given that what we're talking about is a dead teenage boy. But take a listen.
4: Black women, especially black women who have black male children, live in fear and agony every single day. A fear and agony that I promise you, the Metcalfs probably never spent a day living that way. Mm-hmm. And we're going to have just some real conversations about race in this country, but also just like, what are we going to do to protect ourselves? And honestly, it starts with you engaging in every single way civically. Listen.
0: Oh, yeah. The problem is we haven't had enough discussion about race in this country. Yeah, that's the problem. Look, she said the Metcalfs, these are the parents of the kid who was murdered in cold blood. At a track meet, at a high school track meet. She said the Metcalfs have never lived in fear and agony. How do you think they feel about having had one of their sons murdered at a high school track meet? You don't think they felt any agony over that? You can't put yourself in the shoes of parents who've had their son murdered. You don't think they felt any agony. And by the way, they had a twin. He had a twin. You don't think the parents of Austin Metcalf have had any fear that someone else might murder their other son, especially given the race-baiting nonsense you just participated in?
1: Well,
0: you don't think there's going to be somebody else that goes, you know what, let's go kill that guy because he's white too?
1: Okay, but, and there's no but in any
0: of this. There's no but.
1: There's no but in any of this, but let me add to that. Because she's talking about how this is somehow a racial. We need to have a serious discussion about race. We do, but not the kind of conversation that she is suggesting. Because most violent crime in this country is intra racial.

0: interracial.
1: It is.
0: Not interracial.
1: That's right.
0: Black Americans experience a significantly higher homicide victimization rate than white Americans. In 2023, the black homicide victimization rate was between 21 and 26 deaths per 100,000.
1: Way too high.
0: Compare that to 3.2 to 3.9 deaths per 100,000 for white Americans.
1: Which, by the way, still too high. Murder rates are still too high in this country. But the point on that is you don't have white people going into the tent for a black track team and stabbing them in the chest. Most of those black victims you talked about were murdered by other black Americans.
0: That is the serious conversation that we need to have on race. So she is right, but she's wrong because she has no idea what that serious conversation about race needs to be.
1: And there was no injustice. There are race baiters. The Black Panthers were outside of this courtroom, at least three people who called themselves part of the Black Panthers. Who knows? They're outside the courthouse, and they're saying this is racial injustice, racial injustice, racial injustice. Wait a minute. How many white kids can black kids stab in the chest and not be considered murderers? How many white kids do you get to kill just because you're black? Is that what the Black Panthers are suggesting? Is that you get to kill people for free because you're the color of your skin?
0: Just real quick here, the FBI statistics, the estimates are black offenders or black homicide victims are killed by black offenders 80 to 90% of the time.
1: And we don't hear Jasmine Crockett talking about that. Don't tell me you care about black Americans if you aren't talking about them as the victims of murder.
0: Talk about Black Lives Matter.
1: Yes. It doesn't matter when you've got black perpetrators.
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0: You remember the days when you could just ask, who's your daddy, to figure out if someone was trustworthy.
1: Back then, if their daddy was a good guy, you figured they were too. But these days, it's not that simple.
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0: 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I'm Stephen Paul with Louis R. Avalone.
1: So a newborn baby was safely surrendered under Iowa's safe haven law.
0: Okay.
1: Is now in state custody awaiting placement.
0: In which state?
1: Iowa.
0: Iowa, okay.
1: With a permanent adoptive family.
0: Well, that's good.
1: Now, you know, I mention this because, you know, you and I are unabashedly pro-life.
0: Yes.
1: And here, a life was saved.
0: That's good.
1: It's one life. I get it. But that's an important story.
0: Right.
1: Because this is happening all across the country, in every state, in every community. And what I mean by that is there are unwanted babies that are left to die. I mean, if they're not aborted using, you know, those abortion pills, you know, those do-it-yourself abortion at home medications that you can get in the mail now.
0: Yeah.
1: There are many babies that are born and then just simply disposed of. And that has to be a message that we send that says that is unacceptable, especially when there are options in your community, and there are in almost every community, maybe not in as many blue communities or blue states, but this is certainly one, because this is an innocent child who could have been abandoned in danger, left without care, you know, subjected to circumstances that might have ended tragically.
0: Yeah.
1: But instead, the child is safe and protected and is on its way to find a loving home.
0: And you do have this happening in more and more states. More and more states have done these safe drop-off laws. And basically, look, within days of giving birth, if you decide that you cannot be a mom.
1: Or a dad.
0: The dad doesn't have the right to take the baby from the mom and put him into.
1: No, but I mean, it should be a joint decision.
0: Yeah, often.
1: Ideally,
0: oftentimes it's not. Oftentimes it's the mom making the decision because she is on her own. The dad's oftentimes in these not even involved in the conversation at all. But yeah, if you decide that you can't go through this, then yeah, fire station, hospital, other places, and you know. Nobody's going to come after you.
1: And there's no shame in any of that, because sometimes, you know, people find themselves in very desperate situations.
0: Yeah.
1: Feeling, you know, overwhelmed or frightened, feeling like they have no good options. And these safe haven laws, like this one in Iowa, well, it creates another option.
0: It does.
1: A life-affirming option.
0: And I think that's a good thing. Tell you what, let's play a game. Play with the Queen of Hearts. Like battleship. Shall we play a game? So, Consumer Affairs is a new report out on which states are most plagued by road rage. People getting angry on the road and getting into accidents and people getting pulled over for it.
1: You know, I watch these videos, you know, often when I'm driving. But you see these people. I'm kidding there. Maybe not. Not as much as I should.
0: Is it okay for me to get mad at your driving when neither one of us is driving?
1: But hold on. Okay. You can.
0: All right.
1: But no, you see these videos on social media where people get out of their cars and then they just start beating on the driver's side, you know, window. Or just kicking in, ripping the rear view or the side view mirrors.
0: Yeah.
1: It's just, I mean, have a little control, folks. Come on.
0: You think that car's going to go better if they don't have a rear view mirror anymore? That doesn't make any sense. All right, so
1: you can hurt yourself doing that.
0: You can. According to Consumer Affairs, which states have the highest amount of road rage?
1: Oh, man, I'm definitely going to insult entire populations because I'm thinking,
0: all right.
1: Which states?
0: Illinois. It's a good guess. Not a touch.
1: Okay.

0: All right, New York.
1: New York, so close.
0: California.
1: California, no.
0: California has got to be...
1: California was the poster child for high for freeway shootings for so long, and they're not on this list.
0: Okay.
1: You may be offended when you see the list where it's at the states with the least amount of road rage.
0: Okay, let me head to the south.
1: There. Okay.
0: Okay. Alabama.
1: Alabama, no. Not the top.
0: See, it's offensive. Georgia.
1: Georgia, no.
0: Mississippi.
1: Mississippi, no.
0: Louisiana.
1: Number three. Now, this is actually good news for Louisiana because for the past 2 years, Louisiana was number one on the list. So Louisiana's dropped to number three, apparently a little less road rage.
0: Okay, so Oklahoma?
1: Oklahoma, no.
0: No, get too much free range here.
1: Yeah, I'll warn you, this list makes no sense to me, but...
0: Arkansas.
1: Number one!
0: Tennessee.
1: Tennessee, no.
0: Kentucky.
1: No.
0: Michigan.
1: Michigan, no.
0: This
1: list, it makes no sense. Let me go through the list.
0: It makes me want to just rage.
1: I know. This list is going to make you angry. Number one, Arkansas. Two, New Mexico. Three, Louisiana. Four, Colorado. How you road raging in Colorado? Everybody's high, aren't they? Five,
0: well,
1: New Jersey.
0: A higher elevation.
1: Six, Nevada. Seven, Montana. Eight, Wisconsin. Nine, Hawaii. How's everybody road raging in Aloha? And then number 10, North Carolina. So you got
0: Should
1: three
0: be happy
1: blue.
0: There.
1: Three red, four blue, three purple.
0: Well, the cost of living in Hawaii is really okay. Out of control.
1: I understand renter rage, but how do you have, I mean, if you're driving in Hawaii, you're.
0: And gas.
1: Right, and outside your window is something beautiful somewhere in Hawaii, right? I mean.
0: But you know, that's really for all of us. Wherever we live, there's always something beautiful that we can focus on.
1: I mean, some places, not everywhere.
0: It's the story you tell yourself.
1: Fair enough.
0: Framing.
1: Yeah, this list didn't make any sense to me. But it was a fun little
0: game
1: to play.
0: Makes you angry, though, doesn't it?
1: It does. It makes you angry. Why is my state on there? All right. Wait, look, we've got more American Ground Radio coming up. And if you think we got the wrong states, give us a call. 1-866-ATR-1776.
0: Peace out.
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0: 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Steve Paul Lewis, our Avalone.
1: So investigative journalist Peter Schweitzer asks, if you make election fraud legal, is it still fraud?
0: Yeah.
1: Because that's what's going on in California right now.
0: Well, okay. Let's put it this way. Go to Venezuela, right? Okay, Maduro in Venezuela basically created an election system where he could control what was going on. He made the counting of those ballots fraudulent, but he also made it legal in Venezuela. But that doesn't mean it was a legitimate election. It was a fraud on the people. Go to Russia. Vladimir Putin wins with 95% of the vote after he outlaws all of the opposition. Is that not a fraudulent election? So just because you declare fraud to be legal doesn't mean it's not still fraud.
1: No, that's true. I mean, it's a provocative question in one way. But the point isn't that every delayed ballot is fraudulent. The point isn't that every election is illegitimate.
0: Yeah.
1: I think the point is something bigger. And the bigger question is, at what point do policymakers create rules that are so loose, that are so, you know, opaque or you know, non-transparent and so difficult to audit that public confidence inevitably begins to erode?
0: Yeah.
1: In other words, this is by design. The fact that folks don't trust the elections in California or that they appear to be untrustworthy is not a defect. It's not a bug. It's a design.
0: Right. California has designed its elections to be fraudulent. They've made ballot harvesting legal. Ballot harvesting is illegal in almost every state in the country. And they mail out ballots to everybody. And then anybody can just go and collect those ballots.
1: But see,
0: how is that not fraud?
1: But see, we shouldn't need a law degree and a team of statisticians to understand how votes are counted.
0: No.
1: I mean,
0: show up, vote on election day. We count the votes that night. Boom.
1: Clear
0: done.
1: Clear rules, transparency, and the results that don't take forever.
0: If they can actually have cleaner elections in Iraq with just people putting their thumbs in purple paint than we can in California, something's wrong.
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0: worry about the screw worms in Louisiana? Let's talk about it. Hey, it's Hal Dane. Join me on the show Thursday morning, 8:15. Ag Commissioner Dr. Mike Strain is going to be in the house. Yes, that will be part of the conversation, is a screw worm update, along with everything else as we are in the month of June in the agricultural world. Also on the show Thursday morning, Haggai Dave is going to be in for a cup of tech gumbo, and we see if we can't catch some bad guys in our Crime Stopper segment. Join me Thursday, 6 till 9.
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10: They're dumb. They're Democrats. They have the worst policy of anybody. I watched that thug that's up in Maine. He's a thug. And they're trying to make excuses for him. I mean, he's worse than any human being that's ever run for office, probably. I don't know him. I don't want to say bad, but I just, look, I mean, nobody's ever had a record like that. And you'll have Schumer. He goes crazy over this or that or Epstein. This guy. Why aren't they talking about him? He said, well, we don't know. But this guy's got a rap sheet. I've never seen anything like it. He's a thug. I know thugs. I had to deal with thugs. I built a lot of buildings. I dealt with the toughest people on earth. I dealt with worse than thugs. This guy's a thug. He's a low-level thug.
11: That, of course, Donald Trump, President of these United States, discussing the results of the Maine primaries, where Graham Plattner, with the Nazi tattoo, is now the candidate. And you have all sorts of Democrats, including many Democrats that are Jewish. There's one, I read the story today, her parents, her grandparents, family members. I better be sure of it. But she did have family members who died in the Holocaust, and yet she is supporting the guy that has an SS tattoo on his chest. It's amazing to watch it. Welcome, my friends, to the Wednesday edition of Bo Snerdly's Rush Hour, Fastest Hour in American Media. Also today, we're going to take a trip across the seas. UK, Belfast. We played yesterday. I don't know, Carlos, did you see any of the clips from what was happening in Belfast last night? We'll talk about that. What is happening in Texas? What happened in Texas? So much. Did you know Bill Gates testified today in Congress about his relationship with Jeffrey Epstein? We got that. So a lot to do. Let's get started. You heard Trump on Plattner. Let's just close the door on this Plattner thing very quickly with one other thing. Christopher Coons of Delaware, Senator Chris Coons, Democrat, was also asked about it. That's cut six. And we also have from Graham Plattner himself, by the way, his attack lines on Susan Collins, so maybe we'll do two. But anyway, let's hear Chris Coons from Delaware with his take on Graham, asked about Graham Plattner, the new Democrat Party face.
12: He said there's nothing out there that's actually concerning. My question to you is his definition of concerning the same as yours? He has He had a tattoo, which, you know, is a Nazi tattoo. A Totenkopf there has definite Nazi symbolism.

0: the New York Times and the Wall Street Journal reported there was physically violent toward an ex-girlfriend. There were all the posts he made. He says that's not concerning. Is that the same view of concerning that you have?
1: Well, John, that's a judgment the voters of Maine will ultimately make. But of course, I have concerns about his tattoo and the story about whether he knew what it meant or not and when, and concerns about the allegations. Democrats have held our candidates and our colleagues to high standards, particularly when it comes to any allegations of sexual assault. But I also respect the fact that the voters of Maine, like most states, did not like national party leaders coming in and anointing one candidate over another.
2: Yeah, so he won't condemn it. Democrats will not condemn it. My friends, his attack line. Let's get that out of the way very quickly. Graham Plantner, his attack line, cut 7 on Sue Collins, and I guess this will be his campaign theme.
3: Susan Collins has used her privilege and power to funnel $60 million in federal contracts, $60 million of our tax dollars, to her lobbyist husband. If that's not corruption, I don't know what is. Susan Collins has gotten 21 times wealthier just in the last 15 years. Has anybody else gotten 21 times wealthier since Susan Collins was elected to office? Does Maine have 21 times the schools and hospitals?
4: No. Do they need them?
3: We have less. Susan Collins is getting rich while we're getting screwed. The last time she ran for office, she received more money from private equity than any other member of Congress, including some of the same private equity companies that shuttered the mills here in Maine. And ever since then, she has stood by and done nothing while they have bought up nursing homes, local businesses, the last of the houses we could afford, stripped our communities for parts. Hell, they bought the Boston Red Sox. And Susan Collins has never met a war she didn't like. She's been supporting endless wars since I was a teenager, and I know I had to fight in 2 of them.
2: Yeah, along with your Nazi tattoo. So Susan Collins has gotten rich. I think it's a legitimate talking point. But he talks about $60 million funneled into contracts. It's funny, Democrats don't talk about the billions of dollars that have been funneled into illegal immigrants. They don't talk about the billions of dollars, for instance, that were funneled to Somalia out in Minnesota. They don't talk about the billions and billions of dollars that have been funneled in the waste, the fraud, the abuse that the American taxpayers, in fact, they won't do any, they won't cooperate at all to uncover it. So if we're going to start talking about who funnels money where, there's a good conversation to have. In fact, Act Blue, talk about Act funneling money. The woman, and she happens to be a black woman, not that it matters what color she is, but I just find it curious that we never see these faces. The woman that runs Act Blue testified before Congress, if you can call it testify. She was asked, Lily Bonix there, we're trying to make it mellow. She was asked about the foreign money that supposedly has found its way funneled into Democrat Party coffers for elections. Let us listen, that is cut 8. To the CEO of Act Blue when asked about the money by Jim Jordan.
5: Your board chairman said Act Blue accepted up to 38 million contributions in 2024 that had the signs of foreign origin. How much fraud is too much fraud?
6: On the advice of counsel, I respectfully decline to answer the question pursuant to my Fifth Amendment rights under the Constitution.

0: Foundation.
1: How many foreign contributions did ActBlue accept?
0: On the advice of counsel, I respectfully decline to answer the question pursuant to my Fifth Amendment rights under the Constitution.
1: How much money did ActBlue accept from Russia?
0: On the advice of counsel,
2: Russia,
0: I respectfully
2: Russia,
0: decline to answer
2: Russia.
0: The question pursuant to my Fifth Amendment rights under the Constitution.
2: Russia, Russia.
1: Why did your entire legal team quit? Your in-house legal team.
0: On the advice of counsel, I respectfully decline to answer the question pursuant to my Fifth Amendment rights under the Constitution.
2: Yeah. Want to talk about funneling money, Graham? There's a lot we could talk about when it comes to funneling money. We're going to take a break early, my friends, so that we can begin talking about what has happened in Texas and hopefully find time to talk about what has happened in Belfast. Both horrific. James Golden, Snerdly.

Yes, I know. I wanted to hear it. 1973. And if you know what you were doing in 1973, yeah. Carlos, you weren't on the planet yet. Some of us remember 1973 very well. What happened? A lot happened in 1973. Anyway, Faith Evans was born. That's one of the things that happened. I'll Be Missing You was the single. Whitney Houston, Faith Evans, and Puff Daddy. I wonder if Puff is singing this one. I wonder if he's going to have a birthday cake to celebrate Faith Evans tonight. I wonder if he's going to have a baby oil dip tonight? Oops. I wonder, do they let baby oil in prison? They have baby oil. Yeah, okay. James Golden and Snedley. Fastest Hour in American Media continues. Don't go away.

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3: 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Rising during the 1920s, she brought the pain, passion, humor, and hardships of Black America directly into the nation's consciousness. 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Yet her influence

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1: Hey, Tiger fans, this is Ben McDonald. 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
4: Oh, man, Eddie Kendricks. One of the original Temptations. Back in 1991 on this date. Girl, you need a change. Eddie Kendricks was arrested. He was attending the funeral of David Ruffin in Detroit, his fellow former Temptation member. I'm for women's rights. I just want equal nights. Yeah, baby. He owed 26 G's, well, $15,000 in child support, so they arrested him at the funeral. At the funeral. No respect. All men don't discriminate. What you say? This man and that's, I think that's the

0: you say to that? Okay, so outside yesterday of the Carmelo Anthony, by the way, always reminds me of the Knicks. They're playing again tonight. Carlos told me the price has dropped. What is the price now? It's like a measly.
1: $4,500 to get in the stadium.
0: Measly.
1: Pocket change.
0: Pocket change. Just $4,500 to get one ticket to sit up in the nosebleed section. Pocket change. And are they having the watch party outside?
1: Oh, going to have yes, but it's going to be ticketed and like limited compared to the first two games.
0: So they're having a ticketed watch party.
1: Yeah, they're going to surround the area again because they think they don't want what happened at Bryant Park to happen outside the stadium.
0: And who gets? Are they make paid tickets?
1: Yes, you have to get tickets for the. It's a ticketed watch party outside MSG.
0: And who gets the money?
1: Probably. I want to say the city. I don't know.
0: What a scam. Anyway, and so this one should be safer than the riot-torn one up at Bryant Park. Okay. People outside of the trial yesterday when the verdict was announced with Carmelo Anthony. Let's just play one, cut 11. We had to, of course, ditch the profanity, but you'll be able to figure out what was being said.
2: I'm not saying that because y'all want to play these crackhead games, so I'm going to play them.
0: Y'all want to play games? F white lives. F white lives. Y'all want to play these crackhead games? F white lives. And this is enough of it. Enough of it. And that was just the beginning. You had all kind of speechifying, F white lives. Cardi B has...
1: She performed at the halftime at the game on Monday.
0: What?
1: Yeah.
0: You mean Trump had to sit...

0: points. And I love this from Tomi Lahren, conservative commentator. Yeah, the example is don't stab somebody in the chest. Thanks for playing. And they're all, I know, like, damn, black people can't stab any white person to death anymore and not go to prison just because they're black? Devastating. Trying to make an example? Yes, Cardi, stabbing people is bad. We should make stabbing people as unattractive as possible. Might cause people to think before they stab someone. Thanks, I think. And then the comments from other people. Not shocking that the former stripper who openly admitted to drugging men to rob them is pro-crime. Cat turd, my man. Oh, I agree. You should have gotten life in prison. Anyway, it goes on from there. But some of the most outrageous remarks came from outgoing Congresswoman Jasmine Crockett. And we will have those and more when we return. It's just amazing. Oh, by the way, we'll get to this. There are talking points going around about the composition of the jury, which need to be dispelled. And we will dispel them. Don't go away.
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2: Do we have to worry about the screw worms in Louisiana? 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Hey, it's Hal Dane. 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Ag Commissioner Dr. Mike Strain is going to be in the house. 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

Maddie Harris of the Shirelles passed away on this day in 1982. She had a heart attack after a performance in Atlanta. On this day in 1941, Shirley Owens of the Shirelles was born. They were the first all-female black group to have a number one hit record on the Billboard Hot 100 chart. This went number one in 1961.

0: told you it was there. Will you still love me tomorrow? Yeah, Carlos was saying the word still is not in the title. It's not, but they sing it. Will you still love me tomorrow after you get the good stuff tonight? Valid question. Very, very valid question. After you get through sweet talking, after I give in, give it up, will you still love me tomorrow? Jasmine Crockett. Jasmine Crockett. Let's listen. Cut nine. This is Jasmine Crockett
1: if
0: on the verdict.
1: 300-pound man is and beating
0: a 300-pound
1: me
0: man,
1: like, on top of me and beating me down, I'm not limited to fist. You know, I would argue that even the only time we go into things like people's hands being considered deadly weapons is typically like if they're a professional boxer or that kind of stuff. But I think by the time you start getting to like football player, good argument. Good freaking argument. We're not talking about like the golfers. We're talking about football players, right? Like this is what they are trained to do, is to inflict like serious physical contact. And it's my understanding that the decedent was that.
0: If a 350 man was on

0: on top of me. Well, let's talk about the reasons why a 350-pound man would be on top of you, Jasmine. But if a 350-pound man was on top of me, then she's basically giving an argument. Now, Jasmine Crockett went on to say, and I don't have that quote here, but she went on to say that the knife, because it was so small, was not a deadly weapon, is not a deadly weapon. It's a very strange argument to make when the knife, in fact, was the weapon that killed the weapon was used to murder him. How can you say it was not a deadly weapon? But she makes the argument, and this is something else that Jasmine said, and I do want to discuss this very briefly. Cut 10. This is one of the other arguments that Jasmine Crockett raised when talking about the death of Austin Metcalf. 17
1: black
0: years
1: women,
0: old.
1: Especially black women who have black male children, live in fear and agony every single day. A fear and agony that I promise you, the Metcalfs probably never spent a day living that way. Mm-hmm. And we're going to have just some real conversations about race in this country.
0: Well, what do you say,
2: what
0: Carlos?
2: What was that in the beginning? What was that for? Like, she was like, she hadn't even finished the sentence.
0: Well, that's just, you know, that's part of a cultural phenomenon. Yes. Yes, sister. Yes, brother. Say it. Say it. Preach it. Yes. But I do want to take seriously what she said. And how dare her say that the Metcalfs have never lived in agony because their kid was white. So apparently they don't worry about their child, and white people don't worry whether their kids will come home at night. Only black people do. It's just an insensitive, insanely naive, or worse, idea. But she said black women live in agony every day, especially if they have young black men, and fear. And for the most part, she's right about that. She's right about that because young black men have the highest homicide rate of any group in the country. They have the highest homicide rate of any group in the country because other young black men kill them in numbers that are appalling, that are astounding, and that wouldn't be put up with in any other group in society except for black people. Because if this were happening in other stratas of the population, in other sub-segments of the population, there would be outcries and a demand to find out why and to stop it. But you get the same sort of neglect for and the lack of appreciation of life that you get in other areas of black life. And I want to just tie these two together. Black young life is totally disregarded. Males, black males can kill black males at astounding rates, making homicide the number one cause for black deaths between males between the 18 and 35 years old. Homicide. And she says we need to have a real conversation about race. Well, some of us have been trying to have that for years. And someone else tried to have a conversation about race yesterday when the head of the SPLC testified in Congress. And he happened to be from Texas as well, Brandon Gill. And he was speaking with Brian Fair of the SPLC. And this cut 19 is what that exchange sounded like.
3: Your organization said that restricting and banning abortion is a tool of the far right uses to maintain white supremacy. Do you believe that pro-lifers are white supremacists? I believe

0: that reproductive liberty is...
1: Now, do you believe that pro-lifers are white supremacists?
0: I will tell you what I believe if you're asking...
1: Yes or no?
0: I can't answer that question, yes or no.
1: I don't think that pro-lifers are white supremacists. Do you?
0: What I think is that reproductive liberty is a right that every woman should enjoy.
1: How many babies in the United States that are aborted are black? About 40% of abortions
2: nationwide. He wouldn't answer.
1: Of black babies.
2: He's black, by the way.
1: Blacks represent about 13% of the population. Does that sound like something a white supremacist would oppose?
0: What I would say again is that SPLC supports reproductive liberty.
1: Calling somebody a white supremacist is a pretty serious charge, isn't it? I would think you would be able to defend that if your organization says that. You clearly seem unable to.
0: Mr. Gill, I'm not sure why you would think I'm unable to do anything.
1: Because you're the president of the SPLC, which labels pro-lifers as racists.
0: Well,
1: does your organization just hurl around epithets like that without any justification?
0: Mr. Gill, what we do is
1: I'm giving you the opportunity to
0: you're not giving
3: Mr. Chairman, what's he referring to, and can he let
2: other witnesses
3: answer the question? This is outrageous.
4: No, it's not.
3: Allow him to speak.
1: I know you don't like my question.
3: What are you referring to?
1: I know you don't like my question.
3: What are you referring to, Mr.
4: Gill? Time belongs to the gentleman from Texas.
2: Jamie Raskin jumped in because this guy was utterly dumbfounded and didn't know how to answer. You're the head of the SPLC. You call pro-lifers white supremacists. He asked you a question. How many black babies are there that are aborted? 40% of the babies in America that are aborted belong to black people. Even though blacks are 13% of the population, almost half of the babies that are terminated from life are black. And so, does that sound like something that white supremacists would be trying to fight against? The pro-lifers? He didn't know how to answer. He was completely dumbfounded. In jumps Jamie Raskin to try to cover his behind. Sickening. Okay. Last night, I saw something that just so troubled me, ladies and gentlemen, between the evil that was going on with these people, F white lives, and pretty much saying that they didn't care that a 17-year-old had been killed, and they don't care because of the color of his skin, and another man who will, if he is good behavior, will be out of prison when he's 36 and a half years old, and still have, hopefully, a lot of life ahead of him, is going to have to pay for stabbing a person when there was no need to do that. Then you had what took place over in Belfast. I was alarmed and sickened when I saw the videos of what had happened in Belfast. Last night, the homes, there was a riot. And you had people in the street, in some cases, identifying houses that they believed and may have been the houses belonging to immigrants. And rocks were being hurled. Some of those houses were set on fire. A number of them were set on fire. People were forced to pack up and leave their homes, riots in the streets, because an asylum seeker from Sudan, at first it was thought he was from Somalia, tried to behead a man in the streets, and that was horrible. Now, I am, as you know, not for open borders in this country or in anywhere, the open borders policy. Just ignore the laws of a country. I'm not in favor of that. But I think when you see mobs of people chasing other people that have no connection to that crime that we know of, innocent families out of their homes, throwing firebombs into people's houses where they could easily, indiscriminately kill people, there is a certain air of evil with that that is just unfathomable.

And the Prime Minister, Keir Starmer, talked about it and said it's unacceptable. Kimmy Badenoch of the Conservative Party, again, talked about how unacceptable it is. And I do not want to justify it. It is not. There is no justification for what the world saw yesterday that happened in Belfast. There is none. There is no justification for the hate that we saw in Texas either. But there is an explanation that was on the Talk News Network in the UK that I think we should hear. So we are going to have that as cut of the day, one of them. I wish if we have time, we're going to do two cuts of day. The second one, homeless people in Los Angeles admitting that they have been paid to vote for Democrats. But if we can't get to that today, we'll get to that one as a regular soundbite tomorrow. Anyway, let us stop here. When we get back, the clip of the day is coming up. In 1922, on this day, Judy Garland was born. Of course, the world knows her as Dorothy in the 1939 film Wizard of Oz, in which she sang this song, Over the Rainbow, which was voted in a 2001 poll in America as the song of the century. Judy Garland, of course, passed away in 1969. Barbiturates took her out. Such a beautiful song. James Golden's Nerdy with you here. Fastest hour in American media.

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3: The Prince estate is releasing 10 previously unreleased Prince songs. The collection, called Timeless, features tracks that were recorded across different periods in Prince's career, spanning from 1977 through the year of his death, 2016. The announcement comes after the release of the new single, Stone, a previously unreleased track from 1995.

0: The new album, Timeless, drops August 28th. I'm James Flippin, and this is the Worldwide News Network.
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2: Ladies and gentlemen, when you talk about the architects of hip-hop, you begin with Grandmaster Flash. Born Joseph Sadler in Barbados and raised in the Bronx, this man didn't just play records, he reinvented the turntable itself. Flash pioneered cutting, scratching, a quick mix theory, techniques that transformed DJs into performers and hip-hop into a movement. With the Furious Five, he gave the streets a voice, especially with The Message, a record that brought social reality crashing into popular music. Hall of Fame honors followed, but the real legacy? Every DJ who ever touched two turntables owes this man a debt. Grandmaster Flash helped turn block parties into a global culture.

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3: And ladies and gentlemen, from the Talk News Network across the pond in the UK, here is today's clip of the day.
4: I am sick to death of being told that anybody who stands up and says that is far right. It is common sense and nothing more. I don't know how many people contacted this show in the first hour, but there was one voice note that stood out. Before Richard Tice, wherever you are, just pin back your lug holes. This was Rob.
5: Morning, Jez. On my way to work, as normal. Listening to you talk about the thing that happened in Belfast last night, all the unrest. Well, yes, rightly, you shouldn't condone what happened. What else have people got to do? They're not listening. The political class are not listening. These people who are coming over here illegally, they're rapists, terrorists. They're coming over here. It's literally like putting a wolf in a sheep field. You are giving them a target-rich environment. You haven't vetted them. You've done nothing. All you've done is dump them in a place where they can wreak havoc. Where they come from, guess what? There's no law. If they can do what literally whatever they like. They come over here, there's lawyers, of course, taxpayer funded, they get a nice cushy home, running water, Sky TV, gym memberships, bus passes. They can literally go where they want and create havoc. And when they do, the people that foisted them upon us, guess what? They say, don't get upset, don't do anything, don't go out and cause unrest. Well, I'll tell you what, mate. Stop reaping, then you might not have to sow it, because this country is absolutely on the edge. They cannot take much more of people getting stabbed, raped, blown up, you name it, you foisted it upon us for the last 25, 30 years, ever since Blair said, I'm going to rub your noses in it. Well, guess what? What goes round comes round, and I think the political class have got a very, very, very big smack on the nose coming.
4: 6 minutes past seven, we'll say a very good morning.
3: Yep. Where have you heard those arguments being raised before, ladies and gentlemen? We're going to leave you today with a lot of prayer and hope.
6: Who more than self?
3: In 2004, on this day, Ray Charles passed away.

0: passed away 73 years old. America. When he was 6 years old, Ray Charles was blinded by a glaucoma. The genius of Ray Charles.
1: Of success.
0: 30, over 30 top 40 singles. And how many albums?
1: Ever again divine.
0: 17 Grammy Awards.
1: We should sing it something like this. 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
0: May God bless each and every single one of you, your families, your loved ones. Love and gratitude for your being here with me, allowing me to be with you. God willing, we're back tomorrow for the Thursday edition of Bo Snerdly's Rush Hour. Until then.

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3: So I run a construction plumbing company. We've got 6 employees, but every once in a while, you let something slide. You want to say something. And looking for help when walking the line between micromanaging and failing to lead my young guys.
4: God, that is such a good question. When someone doesn't know how to do the thing the way you want it done, it is not micromanaging to correct them and teach them and mentor them. If they're doing something a way you don't want them to do it and it's driving you crazy because you've let it slide, that's not their fault. You haven't even told them yet, okay? So if they keep doing it over and over after you told them, then it's on them. And now you've got a different issue because your job is to protect what your family has built. And that's a whole new skill set that's different than plumbing.
3: It's not micromanaging.
4: It's instantaneous. It's called training. You're really now in a pivotal spot where you can level up doing this.
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6: This is Bloomberg Daybreak here for this Thursday, the 11th of June, from London and Brussels. Coming up today,
7: Trump escalates. The U.S. military launches multiple targets in Iran for the second straight day.
6: Europe shakes itself awake. An exclusive report on the EU's drive to reform in the face of rising pressure from the U.S. and China.
7: Unrest flares. Ongoing violence in Northern Ireland highlights Elon Musk's role in UK anti-migrant protests.
6: Plus, plugging into dissent, OpenAI says China-linked accounts sought to stoke opposition to data centers in the US.
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6: Let's start by looking at the markets, where Asia equities are off earlier lows. The KOSPI is up 0.4 after losing as much as 4.4% earlier. European stock futures down 0.4. Shares in Oracle slumped by more than 4% in after hours trading. US equity futures have reversed earlier losses. Brent is up by 1% on the latest Middle East flare up. And the ECB appears ready to raise rates. The euro is a touch firmer. Those are the markets. Now, let's get to our top stories. The US says that it has carried out multiple strikes on targets in Iran after President Donald Trump accused Tehran of dragging out talks on an interim peace deal. The attacks come just 24 hours after earlier US strikes launched in retaliation for the downing of an American Apache helicopter. In an interview with Fox News, President Trump said that he had spoken directly to senior Iranian officials and warned that the US would carry out further strikes on Thursday unless Iran's leadership agreed to sign a deal. William Roebuck is executive vice president of the Arab Gulf States Institute.
9: He wants a deal that's better than what President Obama got or what Biden looked at. He thinks the JCPOA was a bad deal, and he's gone to war over it.
6: Former U.S. ambassador to Bahrain, William Roebuck there. Before the latest strikes, Iran's semi-official Tasnim news agency reported that the country's armed forces were fully prepared for fresh attacks and capable of targeting additional American assets. Meanwhile, with the Strait of Hormuz still largely closed, new data shows U.S. crude inventories fell by 7.2 million barrels last week as the drawdown in global oil reserves continues.
7: New analysis from Bloomberg Economics shows the risk of Europe falling further behind the US if the EU doesn't enact major reforms. They estimate that if Europe does not follow Mario Draghi's recommendations to increase investment and deepen integration, its output gap with the US could double by 2040 to 7 trillion euros. Former EU Commissioner Margrethe Vestager has told Bloomberg Radio it's time

0: Daniel Uribe, Ubide, says that urgent action is needed, particularly on more joint debt.
1: I always have this feeling that in Europe we worry much more about the internal enemy than about the external one, right? We always worry about whether Italy is going to do this or France is going to do that, rather than wondering how do we compete in the global scene. And it's that, that process, that delay, that worries me, because by the time Europe wakes up, it might be too late.
0: That is Citadel's head of economic research for global fixed income and macro, Angel Ubide. The Bloomberg Economics analysis shows that if the EU does adopt the changes that Draghi outlines, it could roughly double its expected growth rate to 2% and keep pace with the US, potentially even closing the gap over time. Bill Gates says that his meetings with Jeffrey Epstein were a grave error in judgment. The Microsoft co-founder testified at a closed-door hearing held by U.S. lawmakers. Democrat Congressman Robert Garcia serves on the committee looking into Epstein's ties.
2: Mr. Gates was aware that Jeffrey Epstein had been convicted and for a horrific crime and continued to interact with him to seek money for his foundation. And I think that, obviously, I think we would agree was a horrific judgment call. Mr. Gates also was very clear that he was never introduced to women or girls or anyone underage by Mr. Epstein.
0: That was Congressman Robert Garcia speaking there. Although Gates denies wrongdoing, the connection between one of the world's richest men and the registered sex offender is a sign of Epstein's broad network and influence. Those are a few of our top stories. Coming up next, more on our conversation with Margrethe Vestager. That's next. This is Bloomberg.
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17: It is 6:40 a.m. here in the City of London. Good morning, I'm Caroline Hepke. European stock futures, then, let's start there. They're down by 0.5% this morning as we saw shares in Oracle down more than 4% in after-hours trading. Their fourth quarter results that seemed to disappoint. Data center costs were the big worry there. And maybe that will weigh on Europe, where you're expecting to see a fifth straight day of declines. Asian equities are also lower today. MSCI Asia Pacific Index down by 0.4%. The TOPIX lower 0.6%. The Hang Seng down 1%. The All Country World Index is also down 0.1%. A couple of things to think about today then. The ECB ready to raise interest rates, it would seem, for the first time since 2023. After we also had the US inflation reading yesterday, softer core inflation reading. 10-year US Treasury yields are down a basis point at 4.54% this morning. Brent prices. Brent crude futures up 0.6%, $93.63 the barrel. That is a look at where we are in markets. Now, with more on what's going on around the world, let's have a look at our global news headlines. The United States says that it has carried out multiple strikes against targets in Iran. The renewed hostilities offer fresh evidence that a ceasefire agreed in April has all but collapsed, with the Strait of Hormuz still largely closed. Protesters clashed with police in Belfast overnight as UK politicians blame extremists online and Elon Musk for promoting unrest. The billionaire has repeatedly amplified both far-right UK politicians and calls for mass deportations on his platform in the past few days. The European Union has pushed back against US pressure to impose stricter travel restrictions. US Secretary of State Marco Rubio brought up precautions around Ebola in a recent call with the European Commission President Ursula von der Leyen. Those are some of our global news headlines. This, of course, ahead of the kickoff of the Football World Cup taking place in North America today. Now, let's turn our attention then to, our big report today. The EU is facing really a unique combination of challenges, from war on the continent to criticism from the US to fighting for its identity in a world that is now dominated by superpowers. It's also being pulled between twin demands for regulating big tech, but then also improving economic growth. So is this the moment of crisis or something even more serious for the EU? Well, Margrethe Vestager is former executive vice president of the European Commission. She has helped steer the EU through some of its biggest recent crises, from the pandemic to the start of the war in Ukraine. Stephen Carroll has been speaking

0: social system that Europe has constructed. I think that is the point. And I think people are more than ready to hear this because they feel it already. They see the problems. They see increasing inequality. They see that businesses do not thrive as they ought to do. And some people, they feel that they are not included in society anymore. And I think we see some of the conclusions from that in how people are voting, saying, yeah, but then we want some strong person actually to cut through all of this haze of democracy that we're hearing. So I think it's really, really important that democracy says we are going to deliver, and we are going to deliver on that social contract.
1: That's Margaret Vestager, former Executive Vice President of the European Commission until 2024, speaking to me as we're having this focus today on the drive towards reforms. And actually, since we spoke to Margaret Vestager, there has been some movement, as she suggested, in fact, of a smaller group of countries moving ahead on the Capital Markets Union, which, as she put it, countries had run out of patience with progress over after such a long time. So the six largest economies of the EU have agreed now that they will move forward on the key proposals in that package, which include things like facilitating cross-border investment and providing better financing for local companies as well. So another sign of the movement that we're reporting on, perhaps in small but nonetheless significant ways, towards greater integration in Europe and addressing some of those underlying issues about Europe's declining competitiveness.
2: Yeah, I really like the big kind of deep dive thinking that you've done into Europe today, because I think it pulls together a lot of the major issues that we talk about all the time. And I also love that we've got on, as part of our opinion column stories this morning, Lionel Laurent writing about wealthy aging Europe isn't quite finished yet. So I think very interesting. We'll have much more of that throughout the morning. This is Bloomberg.
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0: never introduced to women or girls or anyone underage by Mr. Epstein.
1: Congressman Robert Garcia speaking there. Although Gates denies wrongdoing, the connection between one of the world's richest men and the registered sex offender is a sign of Epstein's broad network and influence.
2: Now to some corporate news. Frasers, the owner of Sports Direct, has offered about 2 billion euros to buy the remainder of Hugo Boss that it doesn't already own. The British retail group already owns around a quarter of the German fashion label. Mike Ashley's company has made a cash offer of 38 euros per share for the brand. As the billionaire seeks to add another fashion name to his growing portfolio, the offer represents a 4% premium to Hugo Boss's closing price on Wednesday.
1: And the US Treasury refunded nearly $22 billion in tariff revenue collected from importers in May. It's the first batch of such repayments since the Supreme Court struck down a major component of President Trump's trade policy. According to a Treasury Department statement, the amount was roughly equal to tariffs taken in during the month.
2: And those are our top stories for you this morning. Now, straight ahead on Bloomberg Daybreak, we will hear from Angel Ubide, who is head of economic research for Global Fixed Income and Macro, on the case for common EU debt. Of course, Angel Ubide from Citadel. Up next, this is Bloomberg.
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8: Good morning at 7:40 in London, 8:40 in Brussels. I'm Stephen Carroll. Let's bring you up to speed on what's moving on markets today. So we're looking at global stocks hitting their lowest levels in 1 month as there's been further sell-off in AI-related shares in Asia. The MSCI Irish Pacific Index down by 0.5% this morning. The Hang Seng Tech Index 2.1% lower. European stock futures are pointing lower, but pairing some of the earlier losses that we had been seeing. So Eurostoxx 50 futures down by 0.25%. FTSE 100 futures are 0.3 lower this morning. Investors are also parsing the latest headlines out of Iran. So oil prices are slightly higher now, but again, pairing some of the earlier gains we saw. Brent crude's up by 0.2% at $93.32. WTI up 0.5%, just over $90 a barrel. Gold prices are moving a little higher after the big drop they had yesterday. So a bit of a bounce there at $4,088 an ounce. We've a decision from the European Central Bank today with an expected interest rate hike. So we're looking at the euro trading a touch stronger against the dollar at 1.15.44. 2-year German bond yield down about 2.71%. That is your Bloomberg Radio Business Flash. Now with more on what's going on around the world, here is Caroline Hepker in London.
9: Stephen, thank you. The US says that it has carried out multiple strikes against targets in Iran. The renewed hostilities offer fresh evidence that a ceasefire agreed in April has all but collapsed, with the Strait of Hormuz still largely closed. Protesters clashed with police in Belfast overnight as UK politicians blame extremists online and Elon Musk for promoting unrest. The billionaire has repeatedly amplified both far-right UK politicians and also calls for mass deportations on his platform in the past few days. Lastly, the European Union has pushed back against US pressure to impose stricter travel restrictions. US Secretary of State Marco Rubio brought up precautions around Ebola in a recent call with European Commission President Ursula von der Leyen. Those are some of our global news headlines. Yes, the European Centre for Disease Prevention and Control still does see a very low risk around Ebola for people in Europe.
8: Caroline, thank you very much. Now, the EU is facing a unique combination of challenges, a war on its border, trade and security pressure from the US and competition from China, as well as the declining competitiveness as highlighted in the report from Mario Draghi published almost 2 years ago. Now, one of the key recommendations of that report was issuing more joint EU debt to fund investment. It's a politically divisive issue, but Angel Ubide, head of economic research for Global Fixed Income and Macro at Citadel, says there's big investor appetite for Eurobonds. I asked him why he thinks now might be the time the EU moves ahead with joint borrowing.
10: So I think there are three reasons why now is the time. Right. The first one

0: So that's the good news. And that's the good news because that has happened despite the fact that we have a big and deep euro crisis. That was a massive headwind for Europe. So despite all that, Europe hasn't lost much distance with respect to the US. What that means is that if we can avoid a crisis over the next 10 years, and if we do the investments we need to do, I think the future is bright. It's just a question of wanting to do it, of believing in it, and getting to it.
1: So that's Angel Ubide, Citadel's Head of Economic Research for Global Fixed Income and Macro, underlining really at the point of what a lot of what we're discussing on the program today and the necessity for Europe to act now, 2 years late, as Angel Ubide put it, on the implementation of the Draghi report. But what we're finally starting to see is some signs of movements towards greater integration on some of those key recommendations. The six countries, the six largest economies in the EU, agreeing to move forward with the long-awaited capital markets union, so deeper integration of capital markets, facilitating more cross-border investment. The signs are there of the start of movement, but the question becomes, as it always is in the EU, political. And you do think as well, with the elections looming in France next year as well, whether that could be added impetus and give a timeline that might actually see some of these initiatives have a little bit more progress as we are thinking about the economic trajectory ahead for the EU, which according to Bloomberg Economics, without these reforms, doesn't look good.
2: Yeah, and you've got to remember that even a year after Draghi published that report, there was a major conference and there hadn't been much progress. So is this the turning point, you know, under pressure for Europe? And I think a really important point, there's also the G7 gathering that is taking place, of course, next week in France, too, to think about. Coming up next, though, we're going to look at the markets today with Sam Onstead. That's in the next part of Bloomberg Daybreak Europe.
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6: Do we have to worry about the screw worms in Louisiana? 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Hey, it's Hal Dane. 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Ag Commissioner Dr. Mike Strain is going to be in the house. Yes, that will be part of the conversation, is a screw worm update, along with everything else as we are in the month of June in the agricultural world. Also on the show Thursday morning, Haggai Dave is going to be in for a cup of tech gumbo, and we see if we can't catch some bad guys in our Crime Stopper segment. 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
1: The US Treasury refunded nearly $22 billion in tariff revenue collected from importers in May. It's the first batch of these payments since the Supreme Court struck down a major component of President Trump's trade policy. According to a Treasury Department statement, the amount was roughly equal to tariffs taken in during the month.
2: Well, those are our top stories. Coming up ahead, we are going to be continuing Stephen Carroll's incredible reporting out of Europe and what is coming next for the continent as it is starting, finally, to get its mojo back. Our conversation with Margrethe Vestager, former Executive Vice President of the European Commission from 2019 to 2024. This is Bloomberg.
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14: 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China has reduced his oil imports. 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
4: It is 8:40 a.m. here in the City of London. Good morning, I'm Caroline Hepke. So looking at the markets, you've got the euro trading a little bit firmer against the dollar this morning, up about a tenth of 1%, 115.47. In terms of what's expected from the ECB, how hawkish will the message be? We're expecting an interest rate hike, but then what beyond this one? This as German benchmark yields are pretty much flat, 3.07. US benchmark yields, meanwhile, trading down 2 basis points at 4.53%. Oil prices this morning, which is the story behind inflation, of course, down 0.6%. So reversing gains that we saw earlier, $92.56. As for stocks, European stocks at the moment up by 0.5%. FTSE 100 stocks up 0.5% higher. Stock futures for the US for the Nasdaq are gaining 1% right now. This as we look at a flat dollar actually on the Bloomberg Dollar Spot Index. Those are the market figures you need to know this hour. Let's get you up to speed with what else is happening around the world. Here's James Walcott. Good morning.
5: Good morning. The US says it has carried out multiple strikes against targets in Iran. Renewed hostilities offer fresh evidence that a ceasefire agreed in April has all but collapsed, with the Strait of Hormuz still largely closed. Here in the UK, protesters clashed with police in Belfast overnight as politicians are blaming extremists online and Elon Musk for promoting unrest. The billionaire has repeatedly amplified both far-right UK politics and called mass deportations on his platform in the past few days. And the European Union has pushed back against US pressure to impose stricter travel restrictions. US Secretary of State Marco Rubio brought up precautions around Ebola in a recent call with the European Commission President Ursula von der Leyen. Those are some of our global news headlines.
4: Thank you so much for that. Now, let's get to one of our key conversations today. So more on the exclusive reporting from our own Stephen Carroll, because the EU is facing a unique combination of challenges. There's war on the continent, criticism from the US, and fighting for its identity in a world that is now really dominated by superpowers. It's also being pulled between these twin demands of regulating big tech, but then also trying to improve economic growth. And maybe that comes through AI. So is this the moment of crisis? Is this something even more serious for the EU?
5: Well, Stephen's been speaking to Margrethe Vestager, who is the former executive vice president of the European Commission. She has helped steer the EU, Caroline, through some of the biggest recent crises. I've seen many an interview on Bloomberg with her, from the pandemic to the start of the war in Ukraine. Stephen has been asking her if she thinks the challenges the bloc faces today are more serious than those that it's confronted before.
6: I think it's a bit different, because the risk is that since, for instance, competitiveness is a bit of an asymmetrical crisis, it's not felt as a European crisis. And having seen how fast, how coordinated, how strong member states have acted together as one European unity when it came to COVID, the energy crisis, the war in Ukraine, the very slow approach to increasing competitiveness, of course, is an issue of concern. Because we know everything about this. Ursula von der Leyen asked Draghi to write this comprehensive report. Letta has done the more than a market on the single market. Ninisto has done the

0: Caroline here in London.
1: Yes, absolutely. I think in the UK, you know, there's a real concern about some, you know, recent horrific knife crime incidents. And so there's concern about that, but then there's also concern about the reaction from the public to those incidents and how that matches up with, you know, social media, which some say is just hugely inflaming matters that are already, you know, very, very difficult. So, yeah, I think that's important.
0: And you're seeing, like, the Manchester Mayor Andy Burnham is seen as sort of potential leadership hopeful to Charles Keir Starmer, talking about more tech regulation being needed. So it all sort of is playing into this European story.
1: Yeah.
0: And it's great reporting from Stephen.
1: Yeah. Absolutely. Coming up in the next part of Bloomberg Daybreak Europe. So we're going to break out the individual stocks that are moving today. There's a deal in the fashion world. Hugo Boss, so we'll talk about that stock first. This is Bloomberg.
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4: Quite unlikely to actually happen, this deal. So JP Morgan analysts said the offer was not particularly attractive, and Bloomberg intelligence analysts said that the move was opportunistic and probably will not be accepted by shareholders because of the very small premium. So we're talking about a 4% premium on the closing price. It's also not just a matter of money. It's really unclear how Frasers would be able to actually help Hugo Boss with its ongoing turnaround. But overall, it's not surprising that Frasers is doing this. It has a reputation for taking stakes in retailers and trying to influence board decisions, and the direction that the company is taking. It's done that with Boohoo, for example. But with Hugo Boss, it's actually very unlikely that we'll see, at least at this price, a deal actually happening. But in the meantime, Hugo Boss shares have seen a bit of a boost on the back of that.
5: Yeah, it's been a really interesting journey for Frasers Group as it has hoovered up, you know, names on the UK high street and sort of is quite a dominant player now in terms of direct-to-consumer sales. I mean, yes, in the sportswear, but how they've expanded that into luxury. I think it's a really sort of interesting UK high street story. I mean, Britain's had a lot of, you know, individual kind of retail leaders in terms of building retail empires based on kind of one person or one family. Anyway, let's think about Standard Chartered. What's the story there?
4: Yeah, so the Standard Chartered had seen some weakness recently because there's been growing concerns around Chinese authorities looking to restrict flows, wealth flows from mainland China into Hong Kong. And so this is something that would affect banks like Standard Chartered and HSBC because they have this big presence in Asia and in China in particular. So under the new regulation that's being proposed, new investment accounts from mainland Chinese clients would go into deposit accounts rather than some more lucrative investment products. And so this is something that could potentially affect earnings for HSBC and Standard Chartered. And it was really seen as a reminder that the wealth of China does have some limitations. But today we had JP Morgan analysts actually saying that the sell-off now creates a compelling entry point for those shares. So we're seeing that stock rebound on the back of that. But we're probably going to see investors remain quite cautious on those banks until we get a bit more clarity on that regulation.
6: And finally, Chloe, tech firm Halma announcing its latest set of earnings this morning. How are investors taking it?
4: Yeah, so Halma, a slightly niche name. So it's essentially a group of companies that make what they call life-saving technologies. So what that means is things like hazard detectors, building sensors, air quality monitors, etc. So it's a company that has been doing really well recently. We've seen shares really steadily climbing up until today, where we've seen quite a big drop. And so the issue seems to be quite cautious guidance in one area of the business, which is the photonics business. So photonics being the optical version of electronics, about the generation manipulation of light. And that photonics business had been a really bright spot for quite a while now because it essentially supplies data center customers, and they because they need things like high speed optical infrastructure for AI applications. And so of course, any indication of a potential slowdown in something that is related to AI, to data centers, that's usually taken quite negatively. And so this slightly conservative guidance has been reacted to in that way for Halma. But Morgan Stanley analysts did say that it could be just quite a conservative guidance, and could be

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9: It's 9:21 in London, 10:21 in Brussels. Good morning, I'm Stephen Carroll. We are seeing European shares moving higher now, up by 0.4 on the Stock 600. Questions of perhaps some dip buyers getting into the market after the sell-off of recent days. Italian market still performing strongly today, up by 0.9%. And Wall Street futures look set to carry that on, with S&P minis up by 0.7. Nasdaq futures 1.2% higher. We did have that big sell-off in Wall Street yesterday, with the Nasdaq finishing down 2%. So perhaps some signs of a recovery there. Keeping an eye too on oil prices now, 1% lower, $92.16, and WTI has just moved below $2 a barrel as well, down 1% today. So investors also parting the latest headlines out of the Middle East. Ahead of today's European Central Bank decision, we are seeing the 2-year German bond yield down a basis point and a half to 2.7%, and that's a similar picture across the European bond markets. Just the UK rates holding pretty steady this morning, so the 10-year is at 4.93%, 10-year gilt there as well. That is your Bloomberg Radio Business Flash. Now with more on what's going on around the world, here is Caroline Hepker in London.
10: Stephen, thank you. Good morning. The US says that it has carried out multiple strikes against targets in Iran. The renewed hostilities offer fresh evidence that a ceasefire agreed in April has all but collapsed, with the Strait of Hormuz still largely closed. Protesters have clashed with police in Belfast overnight as UK politicians blame extremists online and Elon Musk for promoting unrest. The billionaire has repeatedly amplified both far-right UK politicians petitions and calls for mass deportations on his platform in the past few days. Lastly, the European Union has pushed back against US pressure to impose stricter travel restrictions. US Secretary of State Marco Rubio brought up precautions around Ebola in a recent call with the European

0: will take 45 billion years of 4K videos. We're going to adjust the funnels themselves, are going to take 7% of the world internet traffic, just those 90 minutes. So technology is definitely going to dominate the games.
1: What about the question of the geopolitical backdrop to all of this as well? Iran's team is at this tournament based in Tijuana, but you know, you have obviously questions around the inflationary impact. We're thinking about central bank decisions today. Does the geopolitical backdrop change what you think about when you're thinking of the impact of the World Cup on economics?
0: I think that the geopolitics is impacting everything that we do right now because of the world of technology, because of the world of AI and resources. We saw it coming from energy to materials to everything around that. The World Cup itself is an event that really

0: In Europe, cutting back on staff. We'll be thinking about the individual stocks moving in the European session, with the Stoxx 600 currently up by 0.5%. That's next. This is Bloomberg.
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2: From ABC News. I'm Sherry Preston. The deadline from President Trump to Iran: agree to a peace deal today or face more strikes. This after U.S. forces launched a fresh round of attacks on Iranian targets after the president said Iran would have to, in his words, pay the price for waiting too long to agree to a deal. ABC's Karen Waugh in Washington.
3: A new barrage of U.S. missiles striking multiple targets in Iran, including surveillance, communications, and air defense sites. In this new warning from President Trump, telling Fox News, if the Iranians don't sign a peace deal, then the U.S. will bomb the expletive out of them tomorrow. Trump now acknowledging the fragile two-month ceasefire with Iran is, quote, the most violated ceasefire in the history of the world.
2: The teenager in Texas convicted of killing a fellow high schooler at a track meet is now promising to appeal. ABC's Trevor Ault.
4: In this new filing, Carmelo Anthony does say he needs to be appointed an appellate attorney because he says he doesn't have any money. Now, this case generated a large response right from the beginning, and with that, hundreds of thousands of dollars were fundraised for Carmelo Anthony's defense, including some money that came in after yesterday's conviction, but that online fundraiser has now been shut down.
2: Anthony was sentenced to 35 years. A new warning from the head of the biggest AI company on the planet, Anthropic CEO Dario Amodei, tells ABC News the time is now to put up guardrails.
5: I think we're building it. The onus is on us, right? I think the government has a role in setting standards, in helping us identify and track down threats. So the government has to do its part as well, and I think government is starting to do its part. But the onus primarily falls on us.
2: And wow, what a game for the NBA Finals.
6: That's it! It's over! The greatest comeback in NBA playoff history! The Knicks pull off the miracle comeback!
2: Nicole on ABC after the Knicks erased a 29-point deficit and beat the Spurs 107-106 at the Garden. 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
14: 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I'm Jessica Rosenthal. The World Cup begins today, and U.S. hosting duties involve an extensive and evolving threat landscape, thanks to drones, Iran, and more.
15: That's why on the task force, we have tripled down on our intelligence gathering effort to make sure that we are seeing potential threats before they're happening.
14: We speak with the director of the White House Task Force for the World Cup, Andrew Giuliani.
16: I'm Aisha Hasni from the White House. You know, the nation is gearing up for a big birthday, 250 years this July 4th. And there are a lot of folks out there that are super excited, but there are other Americans that are feeling a little bit more divided by our values rather than united by them.
17: We live with a sense of comfort in this country that if something goes bad, somebody will be there. But if it's all you've ever known, how can you appreciate it?
18: And I'm Jimmy Failla. I've got the final word on the Fox News Rundown.
14: From Atlanta to Seattle, Philly to L.A., World Cup games will take place in 11 U.S. cities through July 19th, as well as five other cities in Canada and Mexico. And preparing for potential security threats has been an expansive effort. More than $1 billion has gone out to cities and states for security, transportation, and to help local law enforcement with drones. Homeland Security Secretary Mark Wayne Mullen said this at a House hearing earlier this month.
0: Our countermeasures with drones is I wouldn't say a vulnerability, but it is one of the areas that we are

0: is achieving that balance of allowing competitive integrity, right? Allowing the balance on the field of play where Iran, who's qualified for the World Cup, they'll be able to come out there with their full team and compete with their coaching staff and compete. We're also not going to let bad actors into the United States of America at the same time. So that's the balance that we've struck. We've been consistent in that and will remain consistent in that throughout the tournament.
1: Andrew Giuliani, head of the White House task force for this year's World Cup in the U.S., thank you so much for joining us.
0: Thank you. Wonderful to be with you.
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4: Good morning. It's Thursday, June 11th. This is the Fox News Rundown. President Trump approving a new wave of attacks on Iran. Fox's Christina Coleman has the latest.
5: Tom forces announced they completed additional self-defense strikes against multiple targets, including Iranian military surveillance capabilities in response to Iran's unwarranted and continued aggression. Overnight, Iran fired dozens of missiles and drones at U.S. bases after the U.S. bombed 20 Iranian targets in retaliation for the downed Apache helicopter. Fortunately, the pilots inside survived.
4: The president defended the U.S. strikes against Iran, calling the response very strong and very powerful. The president had said he believed a deal with Iran was close, but accused Iran of delaying the agreement. The president also revealing the U.S. has been taking out millions of barrels of oil from Iran. The House is set to vote today on a measure that would extend the law that allows the U.S. to gather intelligence abroad.
6: I certainly hope that everyone will do the right thing, put politics aside for a short-term extension. We're not asking for anything heroic here, just that we keep the American people safe.
4: That's House Speaker Mike Johnson. FISA is set to expire on Friday. Democrats say they won't support it unless the appointment of Bill Pulte as acting director of national intelligence is pulled. 104 games, 48 countries, 16 cities, and one huge goal. Soccer's World Cup begins today as we hear from Fox's Jonathan Savage.
7: From Seattle to Miami, Monterey to Toronto, thousands of soccer fans from around the world filling cities in the U.S., Mexico, and Canada with noise and color. France, Spain, Brazil, and current champions Argentina are among the favorites to win the World Cup. For countries like Haiti, Uzbekistan, and Curacao, just being in the tournament is a victory. With words of encouragement for the U.S. team, here's former player Kobe Jones.
8: Enjoy the moment. It all goes so fast. You're going to have a shared experience for life. 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
7: First match is Mexico v. South Africa at 3 p.m. Eastern in Mexico City. Jonathan Savage, Fox News.
4: And U.S. Attorney General for D.C., Jeanine Pirro, reportedly seeking information from large U.S. banks over allegations they debanked clients because of their political beliefs. The Wall Street Journal says J.P. Morgan Chase, Bank of America, and Wells Fargo are among those that have received subpoenas from Pirro's office. That's a look at what's happening. I'm Sue Guzman on the Fox News Rundown.
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1: The nationwide celebrations for America 250 will feature massive parades, concerts, and fairs. Many people see this milestone as a time to reflect on our history and what we've all accomplished together as a nation. But there is a growing number of people out there that are losing faith in the idea of American exceptionalism, sparking concerns that the shared values holding us together for 250 years are actually starting to tear us apart. A recent Fox News poll finds more Americans hold an unfavorable view of the country ahead of the 250th anniversary. And when asked to describe the nation in one word, 65% chose to say something negative. Let that sink in. And while 81% say they would still rather live in the United States than anywhere else in the world, there is a notable drop in that number from the 93% who said the same thing back in 2005. But patriotism is far from dead, and many are still answering the call to serve. In fact, my dear friend,

0: conservative and liberal, and both would say yes. Mm-hmm. But then the political issue, you know, that hits things like abortion or hits things like religious freedom, they see those as their values, and certainly your values color how you feel about those things. But there's a conviction, a baseline conviction that you start from, and that doesn't change. Your opinion on a political issue may, because you learn something new or you go through an experience, but your conviction doesn't. So I think that a lot of people think we disagree on values because they're very confused as to what a value is. Do you value your family? Do you value your community? Do you value your church, your school? I think most conservatives and liberals would answer yes to those. But then how you act that out and what that means in a political landscape may be drastically different in their opinion. You know, go get married and try to figure out what you're going to have for dinner. You know, you're going to argue over everything. I mean, I've got a 16-year-old son, and he thinks he knows everything. I'm 40 and thinks I know nothing, you know. And the older he gets, the less he'll realize he knows. And so there's opinions, yeah. And then there's values. And I think that a lot of people just don't understand really what that word even means anymore because they're told it's political positions.
1: Joey, great to have you. It's so good to talk with you, yeah, spend some time. Thanks for joining us on the Fox News Rundown.
0: Yes, ma'am.
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1: News. I'm Sue Guzman. President Trump ordering a new wave of attacks on Iran. Fox's Trey Yink spoke with the president.
2: The president tells Fox News that 49 Tomahawk missiles were used to hit targets inside of Iran, some of them as close as 40 miles from the Iranian capital of Tehran. The president said that U.S. fighter jets are also operating over the skies of Iran.
1: TACOM says the latest round is now complete. Opening statements in the trial of the man accused of sparking one of the most destructive wildfires in Los Angeles history.
3: A federal prosecutor telling a jury in Los Angeles, Jonathan Rindernecht was motivated by resentment of the rich when he allegedly set a fire in the Pacific Palisades on New Year's Day of last year. A defense attorney arguing the 30-year-old is no arsonist and tried to stop the fire by calling 911 when he saw it break out.
1: Fox's Kristen Goodwin. 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
1: The largest comeback in NBA Finals history. The New York Knicks with a shocking defeat of the San Antonio Spurs in Game 4 on Wednesday, coming back from 29 points down to win it 107-106. The Spurs got off to a hot start in this one. They led by 27 at the half, the lead being 29 at one point, but the Knicks clawed their way back to take the lead late. And down one with time winding down, OG Anunoby tipped in the winning shot with 1.2 seconds left. The Knicks now have a 3-1 lead in the series and can win their first championship in 53 years in Game 5 on Saturday. That's your sports on the Fox News Rundown. Tony Genualdo, Fox News.
2: Now an update from OutKick Stan Dockich.
3: Carmelo Anthony was convicted of murder, found guilty, and given 35 years, which is a light sentence, for stabbing in the heart Austin Metcalf. And it is kind of interesting. A lot of people think that the idiots that would support a murder are going to try to organize and riot. But what I saw was something refreshing. I saw a lot of, and I mean a lot of African Americans, saying, hey man, that was the right verdict. Hey man, this ain't OJ. Hey man, we ain't doing that again. That was stupid back there. This would be more stupid. Yeah, there was 20, 25 idiots jumping around acting like complete morons yesterday, talking about killing Metcalf's family, pissing on his grave, and all those other things. But you're always going to have that. That's something that will never, ever, ever go away in our society. And maybe, you know what? It should. 350 million people can't all get in line with everything. For OutKicks, don't at me. I'm Dan Dockich, and this is Fox News Rundown.
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0: What's on your mind?
9: So Graham Plattner has won the Democratic primary in Maine, which means a guy with a Nazi tattoo on his chest is representing the party that keeps calling Donald Trump Hitler. As political hypocrisy goes, this is like calling Trump a bad husband and voting for OJ. Speaking of marriages, Plattner has plenty of issues there, too. For starters, he's admitted to sexting multiple women outside his marriage. He has a dating profile on an app that's known for

0: child predators. And oh yeah, multiple women have credibly accused him of all kinds of abuse. But the same Democrats who told you to believe all women during the Me Too movement is now telling these women to talk to the hand. But hopefully not Graham Plattner's hand, because the guy has also been outed for saying he pleasures himself in porta potties. Sorry to bring it up, but if I had to hear it, you have to hear it, because we're all in this commentary together. Now, the Democrat justification for looking the other way on Plattner's baggage is that they know he's no angel, but they need to beat Susan Collins for the Senate seat because she's a MAGA fascist like Trump. The only problem there is Susan Collins votes with Democrats half the time because she represents a state that's so liberal they wanted to defund the cop and the village people. Long story short, the Plattner pandemonium is the latest in a long line of reminders that you should not be losing friends or family members over politics because none of the people dividing us believe what they say. Donald Trump has a daughter who converted to Judaism, which might be the least Hitler thing I've ever heard, but the Democrats still call him a Nazi to this day. Graham Plattner shows up with an actual death cam tattoo. The Democrats call him a guy who relates to the working class. My question for them is, what kind of jobs did they have? Because any co-workers I've ever worked with would never bond with a creep like Plattner, which is why Democrats should enjoy this while it lasts, because come election night, they are gonna get tattooed. 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You better be there. I need the ratings.
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7: Do we have to worry about the screw worms in Louisiana? 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Ag Commissioner Dr. Mike Strain is going to be in the house. 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
13: From ABC News, I'm Sherry Preston. Iran's foreign ministry condemning overnight U.S. attacks in a statement this morning, describing them as a flagrant violation of international law that had effectively rendered the April ceasefire meaningless. ABC's Alex Stone.
14: In a new wave of fighting, despite the ceasefire, the U.S.

0: Military unleashing attacks on Iran.
1: We're going to be attacking them, very hard.
0: The president making it clear the attacks will continue with the goal of forcing Iran to negotiate a deal. Iran now responding to the latest U.S. attacks. Iran's Revolutionary Guard also claiming to have completely closed the Strait of Hormuz due to, quote, insecurity in the region. That's a claim the U.S. denies.
2: The war driving up prices for food, clothing, energy, and especially gas. The latest inflation numbers show prices are 4.2% higher than they were 1 year ago. The latest Jeffrey Epstein confidant questioned on Capitol Hill, Microsoft co-founder Bill Gates.
3: Gates telling Congress he sought the relationship with Epstein to raise funds to promote global health care. But he says Epstein never produced any wealthy donors as promised, and that Epstein tried to use information about my infidelities to pressure Gates to continue their relationship, which he said ended in 2014.
2: ABC's Pierre Thomas. Severe storms sweeping through the Midwest on Wednesday, knocking out power to hundreds of thousands and causing more than 1,000 flight delays and cancellations. It was the greatest comeback in NBA history. The New York Knicks overcoming a 29-point deficit to beat the San Antonio Spurs at Madison Square Garden. ABC's Ryan Field was there when it was over.
4: You want to know what it's like inside? From 29 down to up 3-1 in the NBA Finals. This place has got to be three quarters full right now. Journey playing, don't stop believing. And how could you stop believing? The Knicks didn't stop believing.
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4: This is America in the Morning from Westwood One. Good morning, I'm John Trout. It's Thursday, June 11th, 2026. Here's what's coming up on America in the Morning.
5: President Trump says Iran is taking too long to negotiate a deal, and now they will have to pay the price.
6: We're going
5: to
6: be attacking them.
5: Ed Donahue, Washington.
7: Reacting to victory for a controversial political candidate in Maine.
6: She's like a pig.
7: I'm Clayton Neville.
8: Thousands of Southern Baptists overwhelmingly voted to advance a formal ban on women pastors. I'm Lisa Dwyer.
9: The president of FIFA defended their tournament ticket prices and told fans to chill. I'm Hayat Benjwani.
10: Another ugly sell-off for stocks yesterday. Inflation soars and oil prices pop higher. I'm Jessica Ettinger.
4: Chicago police investigating a cross burning in a public park. And Julie Walker reports from New York on NBA championship security and the biggest comeback in finals history. All ahead on America in the Morning. It's 7 after. While both sides are not saying the ceasefire is over, the U.S. military conducted a second round of what CENTCOM is describing as self-defense strikes against targets in Iran, which comes after the Iranian military shot down an Apache attack helicopter patrolling near the Strait of Hormuz. Correspondent Ed Donahue reports on the rising tensions between the U.S. and Iran and comes as President Trump continues to say a peace deal is within reach while Iran's leaders are warning they will defend against any aggression and on Wednesday fired on U.S. military facilities in Kuwait, Bahrain, and Jordan.
6: Which I'm just announcing today for the first time, but we've been taking out millions of barrels of oil. Millions of barrels. Every night we took out oil. But now I'm going to tell you because they just figured it out. So now that they figured it out, I can tell you. It was very hard for me. I wanted to say it so badly, but it was, I didn't want to ruin it. But it was very hard. But millions of barrels of oil has come out.
5: President Trump says Iran is taking too long to negotiate a deal, and now they will have to pay the price.
11: You said that now they will have to pay the price.
6: Yeah.
11: What did you mean by that specifically?
6: Well, we're going to be attacking them, and attacking them very hard.
11: You're resuming bombing?
6: Yeah, well, we are. Based on the helicopter, I guess we have the right to do that. You know, they shot down a very, very incredible, actually an incredible machine, and... At first they said they didn't do it, then they admitted they did. It was sort of easy because we have the bomb. We actually have the bomb. Got very lucky that bomb didn't explode. That bomb was lodged in the helicopter, didn't explode.
5: At the White House, the president wouldn't say if he planned to follow through on threats he made earlier in the war to attack bridges and utility plants in Iran. His message to Iran, stop delaying and sign a deal.
6: It's a good deal. It doesn't give them the right to have a nuclear weapon. In fact, it totally prohibits them from ever having a nuclear weapon. And it was just tap, tap, tap. I don't know what they're doing.
5: In the Senate, Vermont Democrat Peter Welch says there isn't a plan.
12: We're nowhere. The president has failed on this. The Strait of Hormuz is closed. It's putting incredible pressure on our economy. There's not even negotiations going on.
5: Welch says the president is trying to save face. Ed Donahue, Washington.
4: President Trump called him a thug, and New York Congresswoman Alexandria Ocasio-Cortez said his name on the ballot is hard to stomach. Democrats and Republicans are reacting to a primary win for a Democrat candidate for Senate in Maine. Correspondent Clayton Neville has more.
7: Graham Plattner's the Democrat.

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0: We're back at 26 after. This is America in the Morning. It was a shocking scene in the Windy City as police in Chicago are investigating a cross burning in a public park. Details from correspondent Donna Warder.
1: Kainika Carlton was in her vehicle with her daughter and mother-in-law when they took video Tuesday of a huge cross engulfed in flames as it leaned against a tree in Chicago's Grant Park.
2: You're kidding me. What? In 2026, we are burning crosses.
3: Whoa.
2: That's crazy.
1: Chicago police are investigating a motive. In the U.S., cross burnings have historically been symbols of racial hatred, intertwined with the history of the Ku Klux Klan. The U.S. Supreme Court in 2003 ruled that cross burnings are banned only when they are intended to intimidate. I'm Donna Warder.
0: Security in New York City wasn't as heavy for the NBA Finals as it was when President Trump attended the game, but it was still a show of force, correspondent Julie Walker reports.
4: Police are out. Metal barricades are up where the New York Knicks play Game 4 of the NBA Finals against the San Antonio Spurs. But it's nothing like Monday when a massive fence as tall as Wemby was up. That's when President Trump was in town to view Game 3, which the Knicks lost. With fewer restrictions, lots of people are stopping here to take pictures in front of the garden, many wearing their Knicks gear decked out in blue and orange, as well as those new championship T-shirts. On Monday, a viewing party in Bryant Park got out of hand, turning violent, police making arrests, some officers hurt. Officials stressing they don't want a repeat. The only repeat they want is a Knicks win. They took games 1 and 2. At MSG in Midtown, I'm Julie Walker.
0: At one point, down by 29 points, the Knicks came back to beat the San Antonio Spurs 107-106. America in the Morning for Thursday, June 11th, 2026, is produced by Jeff McKay. I'm John Trout. This is Westwood One.
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0: This is America in the Morning from Westwood One. Coming up this half hour.
1: Microsoft co-founder Bill Gates testified before a House committee about his ties to Jeffrey Epstein. Ed Donahue, Washington.
2: Federal authorities served a search warrant at a Southern California aerospace facility where a chemical tank overheated last month. I'm Haya Pinjwani.
3: Defense Secretary Pete Hegseth visited Guantanamo Bay, stressing military readiness. I'm Sue Aller.
4: Federal charges filed surrounding anti-Israel protests in Michigan. I'm Clayton Neville.
5: New data shows consumer prices rose 4.2% in May from a year ago. Marcela Sanchez, Washington.
6: A Marvel actor and horror movie star makes an announcement about his health. I'm Kevin Carr.
0: Back after these messages.
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0: 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You're with America in the Morning. The threat of severe weather is growing for today, Thursday. Here's AccuWeather.com meteorologist LaTroy Thornton.
1: As a cold front pushes eastward into a hot and humid air mass in place over parts of the Midwest and Great Lakes regions, AccuWeather severe weather experts are increasingly concerned about a potential outbreak of severe weather today and into the nighttime hours, with the risk for dangerous thunderstorms extending from central Oklahoma north and eastward through southeastern Kansas, as well as much of Missouri, and north and east from there into far southeastern Minnesota, all but northwestern Wisconsin, all of Michigan outside of the western Upper Peninsula, plus portions of Ohio and Indiana. Thunderstorms in these areas may bring widespread damaging wind gusts of at least 70 to 80 miles per hour, as well as large hail and tornadoes. This is just one of two areas with the risk for severe weather today, as farther to the

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6: It's 5 till on America in the Morning. Welcome back. X-Men star Tyler Mane was diagnosed with breast cancer, a rare condition for a man, but one he wants people to know about. Entertainment reporter Kevin Carr has details.
7: On Monday, former wrestler and Marvel actor Tyler Mane took to Instagram with a somber message for fans.
8: I have some bad news. I start chemo today. One in 750 men will be diagnosed with breast cancer in their lifetime. And I'm one of them.
7: In the 80s and 90s, Mane wrestled in the WCW and retired in 1996. He then turned to acting, playing the villain Sabretooth in the X-Men movies. He has also starred in multiple horror films, most notably as the killer Michael Myers in Rob Zombie's Halloween series. Breast cancer is rare in men, but still regularly happens. About one in every 100 cases occurs in men. It can be dangerous because awareness is low and it is often not caught until it's in advanced stages. Mane wants to use his case to make a difference.
8: Because it's rarely talked about, it's usually found at later stages and has worse outcomes. I want to change that.
7: Mane explained in a written post that his doctors originally dismissed the lump, and he credits his wife for pushing him to get it removed. On Tuesday, the 59-year-old actor posted a second update.
9: Day 2, chemo.
7: He disclosed further testing that had happened.
9: I did have 3 lymphs. Removed to check, there was nothing in them, thank God.
7: To help raise awareness for breast cancer in men, Mane plans to chronicle his 12 weeks of chemotherapy on his Instagram page at The Real Tyler Mane. I'm Kevin Carr.
6: Not every big-name actor can win the movie industry's top prize, but that doesn't mean you won't be rewarded down the road. Some famous names in Hollywood will be presented with honorary Oscars in mid-November. Correspondent Jennifer King reports.
10: The Academy of Motion Picture Arts and Sciences has announced their Governor's Awards, honorary Oscars given to artists with legendary careers but no statuette of their own. Actor Glenn Close has had 8 nominations for films including Hillbilly Elegy, The World According to Garp, and Fatal Attraction.
11: I'm not going to be ignored, Dan.
10: Other recipients include 4-time nominee Ridley Scott, who directed Alien, Blade Runner, and Gladiator.
12: My name is Maximus Decimus Meridius, Commander of the Armies of the North, General of the Felix Legions, servant to the true emperor, Marcus Aurelius. Father to a murdered son, husband to a murdered wife, and I will have my vengeance in this life or the next.
10: Floyd Norman, the first black animator hired by Walt Disney Animation Studios, got his start on Sleeping Beauty in the 1950s and worked on classics from 101 Dalmatians to Monsters, Inc. Also receiving the Academy's Irving G. Thalberg Memorial Award, producers Christine Bichon and Pamela Koffler, founding partners of New York-based Killer Films. I'm Jennifer King.
6: That's our show for today, Thursday, June 11th, 2026. America in the Morning is produced by Jeff McKay. I'm John Trout. This is Westwood One.
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3: From ABC News, I'm Sherry Preston. A new wave of fighting in the Middle East. The U.S. striking Iran and Iran retaliating against U.S. bases in Bahrain, Kuwait, and Jordan. ABC's Karen Waugh with more from Washington.
4: A new barrage of U.S. missiles striking multiple targets in Iran, including surveillance, communications, and air defense sites. And this new warning from President Trump, telling Fox News, if the Iranians don't sign a peace deal, then the U.S. will bomb the expletive out of them tomorrow. Trump now acknowledging the fragile two-month ceasefire with Iran is, quote, the most violated ceasefire in the history of the world.
3: Americans paying for the war by paying higher prices for everything from gas to food to clothing.
5: Inflation rising at the fastest pace in 3 years at 4.2%. Compare that to the start of the year where it was closer to 2%. And a big driver of that increase is these higher energy prices because of the war with Iran.
3: ABC senior White House correspondent Selena Wang. Storms knocking out power to hundreds of thousands in the Midwest. More than 1,000 flights canceled or delayed at O'Hare and Midway airports in Chicago. Police have blasted water cannons at protesters in Belfast, Northern Ireland during a second night of anti-immigrant violence triggered by a brutal stabbing a few days ago. A Somali man is in custody. It was the biggest comeback in NBA Finals history. The New York Knicks coming from a 29-point deficit to beat the San Antonio Spurs by 1 point.
6: The celebration started inside Madison Square Garden, where the celebrities were out in full force.
7: Bedlam here at the Garden! They can't believe it!
6: From Adam Sandler to Jerry Seinfeld to Taylor Swift, stars were on their feet celebrating the shocking comeback. The party quickly spilling outside. Supporters filling the streets late into the night.
3: That's ABC's Sophie Flay. 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
8: Our drive time on I-12 still holding at about 11 minutes from Jubin to the split to westbound I-10. Prairieville to Highland, 5 minutes. 12 ahead of that, continuing up to the new bridge. And LA-1 at 10 minutes from Hattis to the I-10 on-ramp on the Whiskey Bay Bridge. We still have a closure of the westbound I-10 exit ramp to Whiskey Bay due to an overnight vehicle fire and resulting guardrail damage. There is a repair crew on scene. I'm Ray Romero.
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2: The heat and humidity is once again going to continue today. Those high temperatures getting near 93 degrees, and all that moisture in the air pushing our feels like temperatures into the triple digits. So make sure you're drinking plenty of water. As of those pop-up showers, not going to see too many, only about a 20% coverage. Overnight we clear out, lows near 73, and we do it all over again on Friday, although that rain coverage a little bit higher at around 30%. And over the weekend, we see isolated storms into the afternoon. I'm meteorologist Baylen Rogers with your Storm Station forecast, WBRZ Channel 2.

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0: 3 FM, WBRP, Mornings with Brian Haldane, off and running. Brian here with you, Bree Lynn producing, starting off your 6 o'clock hour at 73 degrees in downtown Baton Rouge. We're ready to rock and roll from the 180 Pros studio. Give me a minute this morning. It's going to take me a minute to get in the swing. Shout out to my Lyft driver, Marcus. They had a blowout this morning, so
1: I noticed.
0: Yeah,
1: I come to the station. Brian did not have his car.
0: No car in the parking lot. Yeah. It's along Goodwood Boulevard somewhere.
1: Oh God! We're on the way to work.
0: Yeah, I don't have a spare, so I just have to find the nearest parking lot and throw it in there. So, yeah, we're gonna have a day. It's gonna be fun. Tell you what, though, legitimately, the show is going to be awesome this morning. We had a lot to cover with Haggai coming up in a little bit. Representative Josh Carlson is going to recap his legislative session. Of course, Crime Stoppers could be coming your way. And then, Commissioner Dr. Mike Strain.
1: So excited.
0: Yep. So let's get rocking and rolling. Time for top stories and trending.
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0: Well, if you get Cal sheet, go ahead and take the under. Colorado State University researchers have released an update to their Atlantic hurricane season forecast, lowering their projected storm numbers to 11 named storms. 5 hurricanes, 2 of them major. That's down from the April forecast of 13 named, 6 hurricanes, 2 major. By the way, this isn't just a projection. Phil Klotzbach, it's not just projection based off of El Nino. Phil Klotzbach, who heads up the team, cites numerous comparisons to previous light seasons, and there's a lot between how things have looked in the past and how this season is getting started.
2: Number 4.
0: Early voting for the June 27th election opens tomorrow. Along with the closed party runoffs for Senate, the June ballot includes renewals of millages for the library, the Council on Aging, and BREC. Early voting normally opens 2 Saturdays before Election Day, but because a week from tomorrow is a holiday, it's been pushed up by a day to allot the same amount of time.
2: Number 3.
0: This week, piles are being driven into the ground to support the foundation of a new May Street Bridge, which is being built as part of the University Lakes Restoration Project. Work on the new bridge is expected to start today. You're going to hear a lot of noise and see a lot of major equipment for the rest of this month if you live in that area.
2: Number 2.
0: By the way, I missed this part. The May Street is expected to reopen. It's still expected to reopen this fall. So coming up on number 2.

0: With just 7 votes, the EBR Metro Council accepted $1.16 million deal with the Department of Homeland Security to house federal agents alongside Baton Rouge Police in a gang crime task force. Chief Morse went into great detail on this show Tuesday to clarify that this is Homeland Security going after gangs, not ICE setting up immigration raids. We'll have play back some of that audio for you in about 15 minutes.
1: Number one.
0: Two suspected drunk driving crashes killed 2 people and left others hospitalized with serious injuries within the last month. Authorities have either arrested the drivers or issued warrants in both cases. BRPD documents that Marlon Morrison crashed into a motorcyclist on Airline back in May. Investigators say his breath registered a 0.228 blood alcohol content level. And then just last week, Baton Rouge Police booked Elijah Smith, A-L-A-J-A, after they said she drove the wrong way on Interstate 110. Investigators say that blood test revealed her blood alcohol level was 0.189.
1: There's a look at today's top stories. Now let's find out what's trending.
2: For a second night in a row, the U.S. military struck multiple targets in Iran on President Trump's orders, according to a post by U.S. Central Command.
0: Yeah.
2: So,
0: I have a feeling this is going to be the way it is. Ink the deal, put your name on the deal, sign the deal, or, you know, the beatings will continue until morale improves.
2: Right. Just when I thought that we were somewhat looking at the end of the tunnel, it's just, I think we're going to be there.
0: I don't think these are separate things. I don't think there's a correlation between the end of the tunnel and the attacks.
2: Yeah.
0: It's like, in fact, if anything, it'd be the other way around. The attacks, as the more the U.S. attacks Iran, the more likely they are to say, okay, we give up. All right. Whatever, just stop it.
2: I see what you're saying. Okay.
0: But see, that's conventional wisdom, and there's absolutely nothing conventional about dealing with Hezbollah.
2: So. And I'm thinking surface level, and I'm like, okay, we keep attacking, so we're not getting out. Okay. Inflation, as measured by the Consumer Price Index, is expected to run about 4% for the first time in 3 years because of the Iran war's oil price shock.
0: Yeah.
2: I don't like it.
0: Not just the oil. I mean, the fact that the Strait of Hormuz
2: Everything's going up.
0: Everything goes up. Oil goes up. Everything goes up. And that's a natural course of events. 4.2%, I think, is where inflation's going to be at.
2: Wow.
0: Brutal. Absolutely brutal.
2: You were reading, gosh, this was top stories and trending maybe 2 weeks ago or a week ago now, where you were saying the sticker price, pork is probably going to stay around the same, but
0: pork
2: beef.
0: Pork looks good, but beef is through the roof.
2: Yeah. Kind of breaking down those things. The World Cup, being hosted at numerous locations throughout America, gets underway today. The U.S. plays their first match tomorrow night versus Paraguay.
0: Okay. I'm not a soccer guy, but
2: my husband is. I'm not. He will sit there and watch it all day, Brian, and I'm like, dude, it's boring.
0: Ted Lasso. I thoroughly enjoy Ted Lasso.
2: Ted Lasso.
0: Well, here's the thing, though: when they show you soccer in Ted Lasso, you know what's happening? Scoring. I mean, it just is
2: correct.
0: You lose the 90 minutes worth of the ball just somewhere near the middle of the field, and you just get the 15 seconds of there's a goal or there's a stop. Either way.
2: See, you know, somebody was like, well, hockey, a friend of mine, she said, well, hockey's the same way. I'm like, no.
0: Because
2: there's fights and it's more energetic. And
0: there are more shots on goal.
2: Yes.
0: I don't care about what the score is. If you have 100 great stops, that's great defense. It's just when the ball's in that middle of the field and there's nothing really progressing either
2: way. I'm with you. When I feel I'm watching soccer, they're just going back and forth the whole game. I'm like, okay. I can get up, go get a cold drink, come sit back down, same thing.
0: Yeah.
2: You know? Yeah, I just don't. I'm not a soccer kind of girl.
0: Well, and it's also like the scoring is so random. It comes out of nowhere.
2: Right.
0: There's no like third and goal on the 2-yard line. You can, you know, pretty much predict what play is going to be run, see it run, and then like it's... You know where you're at in football as in proximity to the goal line, you know? In soccer, it just comes out of nowhere.
2: Yeah. No, you're right about that.
0: We are going to talk sports in just a little bit. Well, a lot to cover there. In fact, let me go ahead and keep things on time. We'll break it right now. Come back. We are talking a little bit about LSU baseball got themselves.

0: themselves a good one out of the transfer portal. And the Saints wrap up OTAs. Both those stories are next.
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2: 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America means opportunity to me. 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
4: We're still moving nicely all around the region with no major accidents or breakdowns, no heavy interstate backups on the board. You're moving nicely if you're making the drive in on I-12. We are seeing a little more volume there, but no big problem spots so far. No change on the Whiskey Bay Bridge, though. The westbound I-10 exit ramp there remains closed due to an overnight vehicle fire that caused damage to the ramp. There is a repair crew on scene. I'm Ray Romero.
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0: Bino Waters. 616 Talk 107.3 FM, WBRP, Mornings with Brian Haldane, rolling right along. LSU picked up one of the most sought-after talents in the transfer portal. He's coming to us from Notre Dame, originally from Michigan. Bino Waters hit 362 with 10 home runs, 51 RBI, a 610 slugging percentage for his sophomore season with the Irish. Our news partners at Louisiana Radio Network spoke with Bradley Smart. He covers the ACC for D1 baseball, says that Waters has only gotten better each year in South Bend. Cut 16.
1: I started to tap into the power more. He's a big physical left-handed bat. He's 6'3", 210, and he really tapped into that power a bit more. And I think that's really the next thing that he can unlock, you know, under Jay Johnson at LSU, where it's, you know, he hits the ball on the ground a bit more than he probably needs to, but a huge pickup for LSU.
0: Why? And I'm not even worried about the power. We've seen that power doesn't always translate when it goes from one level to the next. I mean, you could be hitting, a million home runs at a very low level and then move up to the SEC and pitching gets a little bit more wicked. I'm looking at that 362 batting average, 610 slugging percentage, which means not only does he hit with a good average, but he'll get himself on more than one base. So Waters is certainly has the profile, though, when it comes to the power. Like I said, when it comes to just putting the bat on the ball, Smart says in 2 years and 382 at-bats with the Irish, he struck out just 63 times.
1: He's not a big swing and miss guy. He does tend to expand the zone a bit. He does not take a lot of walks, which speaks to that contact. But I think the one thing that'll really sort of unlock that next level is sort of finding the right approach between bat to ball and pitches you can do damage on.
0: Which I love. The battle here was with Texas and Texas A&M for Waters. So good to see LSU could land him early. Back to Smart one more time. He says that when it comes to Bino Waters, he could be or should be a day one starter for LSU.
1: This is a plug and play, and he sort of learned outfield as he went, I believe, and he's sort of a corner outfield profile. But you're basically adding an impact bat that you can slot in the middle of the order and expect a lot of run production out of.
0: If I'm not mistaken, the fielding percentage was like in the 960s as well. So if he's learning outfield, pardon the pun, on the fly, that number should go up too, because that number doesn't really get tougher when you move up to the SEC. Moving over to the Saints, today's the last day of OTAs, organized team activities. Head coach Kellen Moore has been... he was at the mic yesterday, I believe it was,

0: talking about, among other things, his running backs room and Travis Etienne.
1: I love his work ethic, love what he's put into this entire offseason. I mean, he's here every day just training, doing everything he can. I think the cool thing is he's a really smart player. We've seen the explosiveness, but because of his smarts and his football IQ, I think he's truly any down, every down, he can play a really valuable role in that situation where you're not rotating as much.
0: Do it by level best, not to get my hopes up. I mean, it's tempered expectations, to be sure, as the Hudettes closed up OTAs.
2: I'm Liz Claman, and this is the Fox Business Report.
3: Stock futures are rebounding today. Investors are shrugging off the latest developments with Iran and renewed concerns about artificial intelligence spending. Shares of cloud computing and software giant Oracle are down 2%. Its profit and revenue rose in the recent quarter, but investors were surprised by its massive spending. Oracle spent $55.7 billion on its business in the past year as it works on building AI data centers, about $5 billion more than analysts expected. And it expects to spend about $70 billion next year. Furniture giant Hooker Furnishings made a profit in its recent quarter. Despite what it's calling challenging market conditions, Hooker's been dealing with tariff uncertainty in the stalled housing market. That's your Fox Business Report. I'm Jenny Cosola. Invested in you.
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0: All right, heading back to the Talk 107.3 Traffic Center. We're going to start you off there by I-10, closer to Lafayette. Well, on the way to Lafayette, when you talk about the Whiskey Bay exit. Ray, in their last traffic segment, was talking about how the exit was still closed on the way to Whiskey Bay. I'm looking at it right now. Now, I'm not showing whether or not it's closed, but what I am showing is that there are no delays as a result of any possible closures. So if you're heading to Lafayette or know people coming in from Lafayette, not really going to affect things as they're still in the cleanup stages if they're not already done. Bringing it back into town, you get your normal congestion on I-12 westbound coming in from Livingston Parish. Tap the brakes a little bit around Range Avenue, and then it's kind of intermittent from there all the way up to the 10-12 merge. 10 westbound coming in from Ascension Parish looks great, as does 110. Surface streets, we're smooth right now. There are no traffic incidents to report. That's your look at traffic from the Talk 107.3 Traffic Center.

Mornings with Brian Haldane, rolling right along. Last night, the EBR Metro Council gave the thumbs up by a very slim margin to a program that's going to battle gang violence here in Baton Rouge.

0: 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So, per The Advocate, amid public confusion about the role of Homeland Security, coupled with fears of potential ICE raids, the Metro Council accepted a $1.16 million deal to house federal agents alongside BRPD in a gang crime task force. The vote to accept federal dollars came after members of the public voiced fears that the task force would mean ICE raids and immigration enforcement in Baton Rouge. Police Chief T.J. Morris did his best to ease those fears, pointing out that the measure simply is to house federal agents from the DEA, ATF, U.S. Marshals, and others under the same roof with BRPD so that they can work together. Fortunately, we get the chance to catch up with Chief Morris every single month. That happened on Tuesday, and we did dive into this topic, and he did say exactly the same thing when it comes to, this is not ICE coming to town. This is about attacking gangs. This cut runs about a minute and a half, so bear with it. But I wanted to make sure to give the full, you know, give Chief Morris's full explanation in context.
1: What we have right now is Homeland Security. They have this new initiative where they want to give us almost $1.2 million to renovate some unused space in our headquarters building, about 7,000 square feet. Nice to make about where 50 people, task force officers, could work out of. And so in that office, you would have HSI, ATF, DEA, FBI, Marshal's Office, all those federal partners, states, us, and even surrounding parishes. Mm-hmm. That sole purpose would be going after gun and gang violence and violent crime inside the city limits of Baton Rouge. It's a first of its kind program, like kind of a pilot thing in the entire country. I love being first in things, especially things like this that are important and cutting edge. And so when we're looking at the gun and violent crime issues in Baton Rouge, it's going to give us another piece to go after them. To go after those criminals, you know, I think, it's been proven time and time again. If we can, you know, we have a shooting scene. If you have people walking around with raid jackets that say FBI, DEA, ATF, that kind of thing on the back of them, the criminals take notice, right? Yeah. I think you does a lot of things preventive-wise, a lot of things solving-wise. When you talk about convictions, we can take some of the load off the Hiller Moore, the 19th JDC, by sending some stuff to the AG's office, send some stuff to federal court when we have all those partnerships going on. Yeah. So we're excited about it. A lot of people hear, Homeland Security, why are you getting away? And they immediately think ICE. This is not that. This has nothing to do with immigration. This is, you know, when you look at it, they have ICE, Border Patrol, and then now they have HSI, which is basically like DEA, ATF, FBI, all combined into one. Mm-hmm. And they're really just solely focused on violent crime, gangs, guns, and Baton Rouge.
0: When the chief was talking about all this, one of the things that he mentioned was where they're going to be posting up. And if you're familiar with BRPD headquarters, a.k.a. the Old Woman's Hospital, you know that there's the hospital tower and there's the physician's tower, right? Well, pretty much everything they've got is over there in the physician's tower. And Breland, how long is the next cut? Because it's question and answer. About a minute?
2: 55 seconds.
0: Okay, we have enough time here. I had to toss this out to the chief because I'm always curious. Like, do you have too much room over there? So here's how I ask the question.
3: Baton Rouge Police Chief T.J. Morrison with us. I've been meaning to ask because, you know, ever since the Old Woman's Hospital became police headquarters, how much spare space do y'all have? Because I know
0: most of what y'all do is over in what used to be the physician's tower, and then you've got the old hospital as well. Like, how much spare room do y'all have?
1: Yeah, so kind of a misconception. Really, the only thing we're in is the physician's tower.
0: Mm-hmm.
1: The rest of that is city parish property. The second floor is kind of unused, and we take advantage of that as training space, like with you know, for officers, it's good space to do some training. First floor, you know, they have the clerk of courts office.

0: office. They also have the LSU Ag Centers down there. The library maintenance division has offices down there. And they're on, right now building out a space for register of voters. So all that kind of in that that area, the big towers where, you know, like
1: yeah, the
0: mother
1: big
0: baby,
1: round one. The old
0: there's
1: hospital.
0: Nothing yeah. there. There hadn't been anything there since
1: Well, I know. You drive by. It's like a Scooby-Doo episode.
0: Yeah. So I think they're looking at trying to, you know, roll with ideas on what to do with it, whether they can refurbish it or just knock them down and build other office space there. Well, so it's just unused space right now. But I mean, where we're talking about is actually in that physician's tower.
1: Yeah.
0: Is the unused space that we're going to build out for our task force.
1: So you've got leftover space in physician's tower.
0: Yes, sir.
1: Which means what would we do with the old hospital part with the round buildings? I mean, if we can knock it down and start over again, that'd be great too, because it's not the prettiest. We're at 6:30. Time for news. Haggai Davis is in next with a cup of tech gumbo.
2: ABC News, I'm Shiri Preston. More attacks in the Middle East, and now Iran's foreign ministry says the April 8th ceasefire is meaningless. ABC's Karen Waugh in Washington.
3: A new barrage of U.S. missiles striking multiple targets in Iran, including surveillance, communications, and air defense sites. And this new warning from President Trump, telling Fox News, if the Iranians don't sign a peace deal, then the U.S. will bomb the expletive out of them tomorrow. Trump now acknowledging the fragile two-month ceasefire with Iran is, quote, the most violated ceasefire in the history of the world.
2: The British Defense Secretary has just announced he is stepping down, saying government spending plans are falling short of what is needed. Police

0: I'm Jeff Palermo, the Talk 107.3 Baton Rouge Newsroom. For the second time in 3 days, a shooting rocks in East Baton Rouge Parish School. A student was shot and wounded while leaving Baker High School yesterday morning. Preston Castile, the president and CEO of Helix Community Schools, the charter school network that Baker High School belongs to, says it happened while summer school was in session.
1: The students were in the school building, and the shooting took place toward a field away from the campus, but still on campus.
0: The shooting victim is said to be in stable condition. There were also shots fired on Monday, but no one was injured in that incident. For the time being, they will hold classes virtually. At the end of the school year, more than 66% of public school students from kindergarten through third grade were reading at or above grade level, compared to just under half at the start of the school year. John Weibel, the CEO of the Center for Literacy and Learning, says this increase can be attributed to a return to the science of reading.
2: The understanding consonant sounds and blends, and really helping to align the brain with how we teach children to read and then comprehend what they read.
0: Governor Landry has signed a package of election integrity and security bills designed to enhance election safeguards and further secure Louisiana's election process. Secretary of State Nancy Landry says one of the measures strengthens the state's voter ID laws.
3: Previous law allowed you to sort of just pinky swear if you did not have your ID. You could just sign an affidavit swearing who you were, and then you could go ahead and vote and your vote would count.
0: Landry says the new voter ID law lists the acceptable forms of identification needed for a voter to cast a ballot if he or she shows up to vote without a state-issued photo ID. I'm Jeff Palermo, Talk 107.3 Baton Rouge.
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5: We do have a little slowing developing on the I-12 approach from Denham Springs. Now, nothing that's going to hold you up for very long, but there is some brake tapping developing there. A drive in on I-10 is moving nicely with no major accidents or breakdowns or heavy interstate backups to get in your way there either. Mostly quiet ride into and out of the Baton Rouge area. And if you see traffic problems, dial #250, keyword Baton Rouge traffic. I'm Ray Romero.
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16: The heat and humidity is once again going to continue today, with high temperatures getting near 93 degrees and all that moisture in the air pushing our feels-like temperatures into the triple digits. So make sure you're drinking plenty of water. As of those pop-up showers, not going to see too many, only about a 20% coverage. Overnight, we clear out, lows near 73, and we do it all over again on Friday, although that rain coverage a little bit higher at around 30%. And over the weekend, we see isolated storms into the afternoon. I'm meteorologist Baylen Rogers with your Storm Station forecast, WBRZ Channel 2.
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0: FM, WBRP, Mornings with Brian Haldane, rolling right along. 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
7: Morning, Brian.
0: How are you today?
7: I'm great.
0: You were telling me on the way in you caught a little fog on River Road?
7: Yeah.
0: What?
7: Yeah.
0: I mean, gross.
7: Just patchy.
0: Yeah.
7: You drive through a patch and then
0: I thought we were past the fog part, though. Because, I mean, you know, normally when you have the fog, you catch a little bit of cool. I opened my back door this morning at, what was it, like, I don't know, 4:45, maybe 4:40 this morning. It's like being punched in the chest with humidity. It's so gross.
7: It's certainly fascinating walking out the house at 6 a.m. to get here in the middle of June versus in January.
0: Right.
7: It's pitch black, dark in January.
0: Oh,
7: it's the sun's up already.
0: The sun's peaking up by quarter to six. I'm sitting there in my office. I can see when, like, it's just, look at that. There's a break and the sun's almost, it's not sun up yet, but it's peaking. So, P-E, two E's, not E-A.
7: Right.
0: Sun is P-E-E-K-I-N-G. We got a lot of ground to cover this morning. I want to dive in with this one first, because we don't talk about metaglasses very often, and we certainly don't go to Brussels very often. But headline, women in Brussels, filmed without their knowledge by men wearing Meta smart glasses. In a recent investigation, Belgian broadcaster RTBF uncovered cases of women in Brussels who said they were secretly filmed by men wearing Meta's smart Ray-Bans, often during unsolicited interactions in the streets. Some of the footage was allegedly intended for social media content linked to so-called dating or seduction coaching businesses. This story is fascinating to me on so many levels.
7: So there's two stories that we did with that. Meta secretly released the facial recognition software inside their smart glasses, mm-hmm. and codenamed name tag, but it's so if you're walking down the street, you're able to the glasses will scan the face of somebody, does the facial recognition, and if it matches somebody who's in your contacts, it will tell you, hey, that's Brian Haldane. Make sure you say hi to Brian, in case you forgot Brian's name, kind of thing.
0: Ned Ryerson?
7: Yeah, exactly. And so, but these guys in Brussels, and they were doing it in Spain as well.
0: Mm-hmm.
7: They are taking this to a whole nother creepy level of

0: trying to show guys how to hit on girls. And, you know, it's just so sad that, you know, these glasses, because there are workarounds you can, and there's all kind of YouTube videos to show you how to turn that blinking red light off, because whenever these glasses are recording, that little LED on the front of the glasses is supposed to blink to let everybody else know that they're recording. Well, you disable that blinking light and nobody knows that you're being recorded, which violates all kind of the laws in the European Union with their GDPR and data privacy and everything else. And so this is just such a horrible look for Meta to have. And these glasses are selling.
1: Well, hang on. You're talking about the facial recognition being a bad look for Meta. Or are you
0: talking about all of it.
1: Okay, because I'm separating these two stories. I secretly introducing facial recognition is one thing. That's not cool. But blaming Meta for, you know, for a new nerd level that I didn't know we could unlock.
0: Oh, well, it's all part of one big story. And what when these smart glasses were first being released, we laughed about this. Mm-hmm. That, oh, could you imagine people walking down the street and, you know, we actually talked about this a couple of years ago on the show, but laughing at that, you know, the extent that somebody could go with, and didn't realize we were that far ahead of the curve.
1: Right. But like, as it plays out in real time, though, so you got these people that want to learn how to pick up trashy women. Not trashy women. I just that was the book from. Remember the movie Better Off Dead? The little brother had the book. Okay, John Cusack's little brother had a book. How to pick up. Anyway, okay. But so you got guys who are going online because they want to learn how to talk to women. It's like a completely geekier version of Hitch. All right, so they're watching other guys who are wearing the Meta Ray-Bans and thinking that will translate to them. Just hand over your money at some point. Just say, you know what, I quit. Hand over your money and say, I'm going to take whatever dumb advice is out there. Because there's no how-to guide.
0: No.
1: You don't have Cyrano de Bergerac over here. It just doesn't translate from one to the other.
0: I hadn't even thought about the Cyrano de Bergerac thing. That's a wonderful take there, Brian.
1: Thank
0: Congratulations
1: you.
0: On that one. But yes, it is such a creepy thing that these guys are walking around Europe with these glasses and using it. They're posting everything to social media saying, hey, watch me, learn from me, you know. And
1: you're right, but you're not going to.
0: No, you're not
1: going
0: to.
1: Joey Tribbiani walks up and goes, how you doing? And that's all you need.
0: Exactly.
1: So the women have a complaint that they're being filmed.
0: Yes, and not they're not they're they're not, they don't know that they're being filmed. They're showing up on social media post, and they weren't aware of it, and they're all creeped out by it. And this Brussels TV station did a report, and then a Spanish TV station did one as well. Mm-hmm. And these people are posting their stuff online, and it's just horrible.
1: So, reading from the story, under Belgian law, Belgian and European law, recording and publishing identifiable images of individuals generally requires consent, particularly when a person is the main subject of the footage rather than part of a crowd. Now, here in America, if you're in public, you have no right to privacy. And you can be recorded whenever, on the sly. In fact, there was a bill in the last legislative session trying to push to change that, and people lost their minds. Over, oh, how dare you want to stop me from recording someone secretly?
0: Well, you're already being recorded all the time here in the U.S., whether you know it or not.
1: Well, that's true everywhere in the world, though.
0: Yes. I mean, there's so many security cameras out there. You just walk through your neighborhood and you've gone across a dozen or so cameras where you were recorded walking in front of a house.
1: Mm-hmm.
0: With the Ring
1: with the rings,
0: cameras.
1: Yeah.
0: And sure. Every airport now, they all have the facial recognition.
1: Yep.
0: Cameras. So you're being recorded everywhere in the U.S.
1: Right. So you have no right to privacy in public over here. Over there, though.
0: Oh, absolutely. You
1: now,
0: have huge rights.
1: While you don't have a right to privacy, there is something to be said for it being published on the other end and used as content. I do feel for these women in this regard is like, you just used me as a paid, not as

0: as an unpaid actor or as an unpaid subject in your content, that, you know, any reproduction or rebroadcast without the express written consent of this Belgian woman is strictly prohibited by the NFL. Like that, I get that middle ground where they have a complaint on that front. We got to push pause, though. We got traffic coming your way in just a minute. We'll check your money now on the back end of that. We got a cup of tech gumbo rolling right here. Haggai Davis in the house. We will continue that next right here on Talk 107.3 FM.
1: We're celebrating the dads who do it all. 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
6: I-12 backups are getting longer and heavier now. We're going to clock it at 20 minutes from Jubin to the 10-12 split. I-10 is still cooperating very well. Drive time from Prairieville to Highland is an easy 5 minutes, 12 ahead of that, continuing up to the new bridge. A westbound I-10 exit ramp at Whiskey Bay, that remains closed due to an overnight vehicle fire that also damaged the ramp. I'm Ray Romero.
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11: I'm Colmar with Your Money Now. Hugo Boss shares popped 6% after its biggest shareholder, Frasers Group, announced a $2.3 billion takeover offer for the German fashion company. Frasers, which has a 26% stake in Hugo Boss, said it is offering $43.81 per share in cash for the remainder of Hugo Boss shares, marking a total consideration of nearly $2.3 billion. Kuwait said it has closed its airspace, citing Iranian aggressions and intercepted projectiles. Israel warned of launches from Lebanon toward northern Israel. This comes after the U.S. struck multiple targets in Iran yesterday. Mercedes has partnered with German drone interceptor firm Titan Technologies. It becomes the latest carmaker to turn to the defense industry to revive its ailing fortunes. The European car industry has found itself mired in a structural crisis, with sales volumes remaining depressed below pre-pandemic levels. Futures are up this morning as chip stocks bounce and oil prices ease. Both Dow and NASDAQ futures are up by more than 300 points. That's Your Money Now.
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0: BRP. Cup of Tech Gumbo continuing as part of Mornings with Brian Haldane. Before we wrap up on the smart glasses topic, do these women have recourse?
1: Technically they do with the GDPR and all of the different media rights and everything. If they can prove that they were being in Europe, yes, they would.
0: Okay.
1: But they have to go find where they were being used and by who yes.
0: Now, and just one more on the identification side, the facial recognition side. I mean, we could say that's kind of like, you know, that's not the most up and up thing by Meta to do, but really, are they doing anything wrong? Because they can't recognize faces that haven't already been signed over to them on Facebook anyway, right?
1: Well, it depends on what database they're pulling from. And so if this is...
0: Well, you're not going to find a bigger database of faces than Facebook or Instagram.
1: Exactly.
0: Which is theirs.
1: Yes.
0: So they're cool. They're good. It's like, not cool that you did that, but not wrong that you did it either.
1: Well, it's a gray area because...
0: Well, that gray area is 465 pages of terms and conditions.
1: Right.
0: And I'm not going to read them, and neither are you.
1: It's 16,000 word terms and conditions.
0: Right.
1: And so you, by signing into Facebook, you've given them the right to use your images as much as how they want.
0: Because as we've learned on Cup of Tech Gumbo over the years, if you're not the customer...
1: You're the product.
0: Exactly. Speaking of the product, what happens if the product's not real? I love this story. Amazon's search bar will invent AI-generated products that you can't buy.
1: So, you know, if you go on Amazon and you're not sure what you're looking for, you type in, hey, I'm looking for something, and you give it a general idea of what you're wanting to find, mm-hmm. and it'll present a picture of something that may or may not be real.
0: Right.
1: And it certainly is not something that they have to sell to you.
0: Sure.
1: But here's a nice-looking image of something you may want, and then it'll kind of deviate over back to something they do have. But the first thing, if you don't ask it specifically, what, you know, I'm looking for the Apple iPhone or whatever you're looking for.
0: Mm-hmm.
1: If you're just saying, I'm looking for, you know, a blue button down.
0: I want a Buccaneers jersey, but it's actually a Pirate shirt.
1: And so now they might start showing you shirts that don't really exist because of the AI generated these images. And then you start clicking into them, and then it starts showing you other shirts that it does have.
0: Right. And then you got Jack Sparrow wearing number 12 like he's Tom Brady.
1: And so it's one of those weird things that Amazon's doing. And it really goes against their business model because you show me that image. I like that. I mean, I want to buy now. Click.
0: Look, I want a Chevy Nova painted like the A-Team van.
1: Wow, really?
0: Not really. But that's the kind of thing that yes. AI can generate.
1: AI
0: that
1: absolutely can generate.
0: Can I get a ferret with a horn?
1: I thought, you know, is this throwback to Brian's youth where he wanted the A-Team van?
0: I did want the A-Team van.
1: Okay.
0: Who didn't? No. Let's be very, very clear, okay? There were only two cars I wanted growing up. One of them was Kit, because who didn't want the Knight Rider car? And the other was the Ferrari Spider from the black Miami Vice car, not the white Ferrari he got later on, but the one he had.
1: See, I wanted the Ferrari.
0: The first two seasons.
1: I wanted the Magnum PI Ferrari.
0: Oh,
1: the 308.
0: That's a good one too.
1: Yeah, that's the one I wanted.
0: That's a good one too. That's I think Vinny's got that one, not that one in particular, but one close from Vex European.
1: Oh, does he?
0: Oh, he's got a ridiculous. If you're not following Vex European on Facebook, because he'll post the pictures up every once in a while. Yeah, he's got a ridiculous collection over there.
1: Cool.
0: So, yeah, I know. I still haven't seen the whole thing. I've seen them in pieces when they're in the show. Like if I bring my car in the shop.

0: He's got something else going on in the shop. So,
1: but see, you could go to Amazon. You could type in Magnums, PIs, Ferrari,
0: yeah,
1: and it'll post a picture of it. Doesn't mean they can sell it to you, but they can, hey, is this what you're looking for? Oh, well, here's a Matchbox car that looks like this.
0: Right. And Amazon will give you something that isn't even real. But I want that Daytona Spider, man. That thing was so sweet. Just constantly playing Phil Collins in the air tonight, you know? Playing back the video at double speed, but we didn't notice because it was the 80s. Anyway.
1: I love the 80s references. That's that.
0: Yeah. I'm just banking off of them this morning.
1: My college years.
0: Amazon's updated search bar will now show you AI-generated images of products. Here's my follow-up question to this, Haggai. Just because they don't exist today doesn't mean they won't exist tomorrow. Is this something that Amazon can be using as like an R&D segment to their multi-billion dollar business?
1: That's an interesting take. I hadn't thought about it that way, but if enough people click on this, hey, somebody go generate this product because people are asking for this.
0: Right. Like, if you know, are there that many Tampa Bay Buccaneers fans that would actually want a pirate shirt?
1: No, because nobody likes Tampa.
0: I mean, here nobody likes Tampa, but over there, no. But that's because, once again, if you're not the consumer, you're the product. On this one, you're somewhere in between because you're a prospective customer. You're just looking for something, so now you've contributed to their research.
1: Interesting. A friend of mine used to live, he grew up in Tampa and he moved here. He used to say that Tampa was the town of the newlywed, nearly dead.
0: Okay, I can see that.
1: Because there's a lot of young folks. Nobody in their 30s, 40s, and 50s lives in Tampa. Everybody's younger or older than that.
0: I love that. Yeah. I've never been to Tampa. You should go to Tampa.
1: It's cool.
0: Is it?
1: Yeah.
0: All right. Hey, we got less than 2 minutes to go. Let's step away from the prep that you sent and talk to me a little bit about what you did yesterday.
1: So yesterday, Anthropic hosted a small medium business workshop for Claude. And it was really cool. It was at the main library on Goodwood, and about 100 people in the room. Mm-hmm. And it was fascinating. I learned yesterday how little I really know about artificial intelligence.
0: Why we can't talk about it enough on this show.
1: And I use AI every day. I use Claude every day. And this thing goes so deep, especially now that they've released Claude's Fable 5. That's the newest generation. It's Mythos Light, mm-hmm, if you will. And just how deep you can go with this. It's really, really cool. And we've said it many, many times before, artificial intelligence is not going to replace you. The person who knows how to use AI the most or the best is going to replace you.
0: Exactly. He's Haggai Davis. We do a cup of tech gumbo about this time every single week. Straight up out of time. We got to hit news, traffic, weather. Hour two is next. Thank you, Haggai.
1: You bet.
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2: From ABC News, I'm Sherry Preston. A new barrage of airstrikes in Iran. The U.S. striking multiple targets, including surveillance, communications, and air defense sites. Iran striking back in Bahrain, Jordan, and Kuwait. The moves pushing both sides closer to an all-out war as Americans continue paying the price.
4: Inflation now surging to an annual rate of 4.2%, its highest level in 3 years, thanks in part to the spike in gas prices since the war began.
5: It's a lot harder to stretch a dollar than it used to be.
4: Families are now spending an average of nearly $300 more per month for the same goods and services than a year ago. Fresh fruit and vegetable prices are up nearly 7% in the past year. Tomatoes up 46%. Iceberg lettuce up 37%.
2: ABC's Karen Waugh. President Trump says inflation will fall rapidly once the war is over. Severe weather overnight, hundreds of thousands of power outages still across the Midwest this morning. British Prime Minister Keir Starmer as protests take place across Belfast, Northern Ireland for a second night.
6: We are united in calling for calm and determined to restore order, support the police and all those on the front line, and ensure that justice is done.
2: The crowd clashing with police following the stabbing attack of a person allegedly by an immigration from Sudan. The victim's family calling for calm. Celebration and a half in New York City as the Knicks take game 4 of the NBA Finals.
4: The Knicks stunning.

0: The Spurs in game four, mounting the largest comeback in NBA Finals history. New York erasing a 29-point deficit to beat San Antonio 107-106. San Antonio dominated the first half, building a record-breaking 76-49 lead. But the Knicks roaring back in the second half. Jalen Brunson scoring 36. OG Anunoby adding 33.
1: That's ABC's Sophie Flay. 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
1: A lawsuit has been filed against this weekend's UFC fight on the White House lawn, and a lawsuit has also been filed against the giant arch that President Trump wants to erect near Arlington National Cemetery. Here's ABC's Andrea Fuji.
4: A lawsuit is asking a federal judge to block the plan, arguing the arch should be approved by Congress. Many veterans are also concerned it will block the view of the cemetery.
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6: Well, we've picked up our first legit problem of the morning. This is going to be on westbound I-12 between Millerville and Sherwood Forest. Accident that is blocking the right lane there. You've got traffic passing in the two left lanes and on the shoulder as well. We are seeing a backup that's quickly joining in with our main I-12 delay. So it's pretty heavy from about Range on up to the accident spot, which again is just past Millerville. I'm Ray Romero.
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11: The heat and humidity is once again going to continue today. Those high temperatures getting near 93 degrees, and all that moisture in the air pushing our feels like temperatures into the triple digits. So make sure you're drinking plenty of water. As of those pop-up showers, not going to see too many, only about a 20% coverage. Overnight we clear out, lows near 73, and we do it all over again on Friday, although that rain coverage a little bit higher at around 30%. And over the weekend, we see isolated storms into the afternoon. I'm meteorologist Baylen Rogers with your Storm Station forecast, WBRZ Channel 2.

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0: 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Mornings with Brian Haldane rolling right along. Hour 2 coming your way right now. Brian here with you. Breland producing. We have ticked up all of 1 degree to 74 degrees in downtown Baton Rouge to start off your 7 o'clock hour, which we broadcast live from the 180 Pros studio. 180 Pros, that's your IT provider, your IT partner. We'll tell you more about them in about 4.5 minutes. Right now, we start off. Got to tease what's coming. State Representative Josh Carlson from down Acadiana way. He had himself a big legislative session. He's going to join us 12 minutes from right now. And then we got Lieutenant Don Coppola in for Crime Stoppers later this hour as well. And just to put it on a tee right now,

0: it's one of the favorite segments of the month. Ag Commissioner Dr. Mike Strain, 8:15 till the end of the show. We're going to talk screw worms, and it's somehow going to be awesome. I don't know how you talk about screw worms and it's going to be entertaining.
1: He's going to make it so interesting.
0: I don't know. I know. It's eating a cow from the inside out. Woo, sign me up. I don't know how, but it's going to happen. It happens every time. We'll get to all that. Right now, top stories and trending.
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2: 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Number 5.
0: A former employee at a Lane Hunt Correctional Center has been arrested.
1: Stop.
0: Nope, no, this one's not as bad.
1: Okay.
0: After allegedly arranging to give an inmate two iPhones. According to Louisiana State Police records filed in late May, 24-year-old Cameron Griffin agreed in February while working at a Lane Hunt. Authorities learned of Griffin's alleged crimes back in March. Griffin, who no longer works there, was arrested, booked into the Iberville Parish Jail on June 8th on malfeasance in office and taking contraband into a penal institution. He could have done so much more based off of everything else we've
1: seen. Sorry, wait, that's it, Brian?
0: That's it. No, that's
2: number four.
0: That's a light one right there. You gave him iPhones. Why is that even a headline?
1: Right.
0: Because
1: it's a Lane Hunt. That's right. Why.
0: Well, I mean, because the other two options were, one of the other two options.
1: Sleeping with.
0: Yeah. And the other option is, yeah, but did you die? Number four. Colorado State University researchers have released an update to their Atlantic hurricane season forecast, lowering their projected storm numbers to 11. It goes to 11. 11 named storms, 5 hurricanes, 2 major. That's down from April's forecast of 13 named, 6 hurricanes, 2 major. And this isn't just projection off of El Nino and all that. Dr. Phil Klotzbach, who heads up that team, cites numerous comparisons to previous light seasons as this one gets started.
2: Number 3.
0: Early voting for the June 27th election opens tomorrow. Along with the closed party runoffs for Senate, the June ballot includes renewals of millages for the library, the Council on Aging, and BREC. Early voting normally opens 2 Saturdays before Election Day, but because next Friday is a holiday in Juneteenth, it has been pushed up by a day.
2: Number 2.
0: This week, piles are being driven into the ground to support the foundation of a new May Street Bridge being built as part of the University Lakes Restoration Project. Work on the new bridge's foundation is expected to start today. You can expect a lot of, if you live in the area or work out in the area or run around the lakes, whatever, you can expect to see a lot of heavy equipment being moved in, and you can expect a lot of noise for the remainder of June. The reopening is still planned for this fall.
2: Number 1.
0: With just 7 votes, the EBR Metro Council accepted $1.16 million grant, part of a deal with the Department of Homeland Security to house federal agents alongside BRPD in a gang crime task force. Chief Morse went into great detail about this on the show on Tuesday. That audio is available on demand at talk1073.com if you wanted to check it out. The chief went to the ends of the earth to declare, this is Homeland Security. This is not setting up ICE raids.
2: Those are your top stories. 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
1: Well, for a second night in a row, the U.S. military struck multiple targets in Iran on President Trump's orders, according to a post by U.S. Central Command.
0: And this is feeling very, very much like, you know, the beatings will continue until they just sign the deal.
1: Right.
0: It's, you know, it's kind of brutal, actually. It's like, well, look, this is war. We need to get rid of their nuclear program. But, you know, you give them a good spanking. And say, you ready to sign? No?
1: Right.
0: All right.
1: All right.
0: Here we go.
1: We're
0: round 2.
1: We're going to keep beating the hell out of you then.
0: Yeah. Here it comes again.
1: Inflation, as measured by the consumer price index, is expected to run above 4% for the first time in 3 years because of the Iran war's oil price shock.
0: Let me ask you this. I want answers on Facebook Live. We're live on Facebook every day, courtesy of the folks over at Lake Urgent Care. I would like for you to sound off on this one, if you could. Did you ever recover from the inflation due to COVID? Like when we went through COVID and all the money just, you know, arbitrarily pumped into the economy and the resultant prices going up and whatnot that everyone was predicting except for those that were doling out the checks. Hey, if you pump that much money in the economy, inflation's going to skyrocket. No, it won't. Okay, how'd that work out? Have you personally, have your finances personally recovered? If you had to dip into savings, if you had to cash out a 401k or a retirement plan somewhere along the way, if you had to dip into your own money to make up lost ground along the way, have you recovered? Would love to hear from you over on the chat. Jump in there. We're in there every day with the Glorified crew. I want to hear from you.
1: Brian on Facebook says, not even close.
0: Yeah.
1: Yep. The World Cup being hosted at numerous locations throughout America gets underway today. The U.S. plays their first match tomorrow night versus Paraguay.
0: Yay. Are we any good?
1: Not my thing.
0: Yeah. So here's our homework for tomorrow. Are we any good?
1: I need to research that.
0: I don't even know. I know there's a giant cutout of Landon Donovan up on the third floor right now, and I'm told he's good.
1: My husband is so into this because he was state champion in soccer in high school. He's like, he dials in every year. He loves his soccer. I feel like I've asked him this before, and he says we're okay. Like, we're decent of a team. Brazil, for many moons, was good. Now, is Brazil still good? I don't know.
0: But Argentina, isn't that where Messi's from, is Argentina?
1: Yes.
0: I know Lionel Messi's name. Who was Brazil? Was that Ronaldo, or was he somewhere else?
1: Gosh, I don't know.
0: Yeah. I know a couple of names here and there. But, like, Argentina, that's a name I know. That's a country I know is going to be good. But, like, I don't know if we're good.
1: I do know this. Compared to last year for the World Cup, or was it last year? Well, regardless, the last time the World Cup was played, it was 10 in the morning, 11 noon our time that we could watch it. Now, this year, we can watch it at a decent time at a bar at 6 o'clock at night.
0: Because it's here.
1: Yeah.
0: It's here, which, by the way, is part of the problem with scheduling NFL games in Europe.
1: Yeah.
0: Is you get 7 a.m. kickoffs over here.
1: Right.
0: You know?
1: Coffee, watching football.
0: Right. I don't need that. It's like how far down this rabbit hole do I go? It's tough enough to, like, you know, not try to get distracted during church. I don't need my cell phone going off with, like, whether or not I'm got the over in the Saints Falcons. Like, I don't want to cross the streams between the gospel and DraftKings.
1: That's true.
0: But that's the benefit of having the World Cup here, is it's in real time.
1: Right.
0: And, yeah, I'll be betting on it for sure. I don't know thing one.
1: But I'm going to bet.
0: Here's the
1: just
0: thing.
1: Just for the hell of it.
0: Jimmy Ott's going to know a guy who's going to have the inside information.
1: Ooh.
0: And I'm going to check out OtterLocks over on LouisianaSports.net. Well, I mean, you check out Jimmy live at lunch every day from 11 to 1. But LouisianaSports.net, he'll post up the Otter Locks after the show's over with, and I'm going to just blind bet roll with it.
1: I'm doing the same. I'm going to go ask Jimmy. He's got bet on.
0: Yeah. No, he's going to have the answer. I guarantee you he's going to have locks.
1: I'm not going to go to my husband. Going to Jimmy.
0: It's Lock of the Week. It's going to be, tomorrow's going to be Lock of the Week Friday right there. Boom. Got to tell you about the folks over. We got to get Josh Carlson on the phone. We're running long. 180Pros, 180Pros.com is their website, 180Pros.com. 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
5: What had been a quiet, uneventful drive-in on this Thursday is not that way anymore, at least not for I-12 drivers. We have a big crash that's blocking the right lane on westbound I-12 between Millerville and Sherwood Forest. You do have an injury involved there. EMS on scene at last look. Again, right lane blocked. Two left lanes there are passable. It is now a 40-minute drive from Jubin to the 1012 split. I'm Ray Romero.
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0: BRP, Mornings with Brian Haldane, rolling right along. Don't forget, tomorrow we'll have Foodie Friday presented by the Louisiana Beef Industry Council coming in this week. We got Nick coming in from Envy Smokehouse. If you're asking yourself, where is Envy Smokehouse? Well, I can tell you, you're not going to find it. It's a passion project, something Nick is working on kind of in his spare time and whatnot. But I can also tell you, super in demand right now. Dude does killer brisket. We're going to talk brisket. And since we're celebrating beef, because it's presented by the Louisiana Beef Industry Council, we'll sample some boudin as well. But we got to talk brisket with Nick from Envy Smokehouse for sure. Absolutely. All right. That's not until tomorrow. In the meanwhile, if you want to learn more about beef and the iron, the protein, the 10 vitamins and nutrients, check out beefitswhatsfordinner.com. We are now 10 days removed from the close of the legislative session. Still unpacking it. When you review 2,500 items over the course of 3 months, it takes a little bit to get done. State Representative Josh Carlson had himself a heck of a session. As I pull up his list of bills, it says signed by the governor, signed by the governor, signed by the governor. He's got himself a good batting average this time around. Let's bring him on right now. Representative Carlson, welcome back. How are you?
1: I'm doing very well. Thank you for having me.
0: Not glad to have you back on here. We've been trying to get to as many, or we are and will continue to be trying to get to as many people as possible to unpack the legislative session and things that got done. So let's start off with the work you did. If you could look back on the session, we're going to get to everything before it's all said and done. But give me the one item of legislation that you went into the session saying, I really hope this makes it, and it did.
1: Out of all the bills that I started off through the process, the one I'm the most excited about is probably the simplest bill, but I think it has the most impact. And that was, if you have the list in front of you, I don't have the bill number. It was a workforce bill dealing with work permits for minors. And what it did is, you know, before the bill, if a minor wanted to work, they had to go to the business, apply for the job, go across the parish to the school board office. Hopefully they were open. You know, if it was a holiday, summer, a Friday where some school board offices are closed, they couldn't do that. They had to get mom or dad to bring them. They had to get a work permit. Mm-hmm. Then they go back across town to the business, and then they were able to start working. Well, I thought that was unnecessary. I think the parent should be the one that's deciding if that minor works. It should be an agreement between the minor, the parent, and that in place of business. And so we streamlined the process, and we said that that work permit is to be signed by the parent instead of being signed by the school board. And so it cuts out the middleman. It's still, all the data is still tracked for LED and federal reporting, but it makes it easier because those kids that might have the biggest need to work, mm-hmm. to learn workforce skills, if mom's, you know, there's a single mom working two jobs, it's hard for mom to take off work and get that kid back and forth across town multiple times. Or you have kids that want to work in the summer where school board offices are open minimal hours, right. Or a holiday, right? If a kid wants to work over Christmas break and can't go to the school board office to get a work permit. And so simply removing a barrier to entry so a kid can get that first job when they're 16 and learn basic entry-level skills versus wait until they're 18 years old, that's the one I'm the most excited about. I think it's going to have the most impact on our workforce. And so I'm really proud of that one.
0: Absolutely. Not just on our workforce, but impact on families. And you brought it up right there. When you're talking about specifically, if you're talking about a single-parent home, first of all, if we can rewind the clock, I was astounded to learn that school boards had to sign off on someone working. Like, it's not their job to do that. That is not their kid. It is the parent's kid. So the parent has the right to sign off on that, not the school board. Because if you're the school board or the local school district, your interest is in your own test scores. Your interest is in your own results within inside the classroom. So if a kid working hours after school or before school, for that matter, if I'm the school board, I'm going to say that's a distraction from their grades, could lower their test scores, make us look worse. The kid's best interest isn't there. The school's is.
1: That's exactly right. And look, this was kind of threefold. It removes an added burden to our school system, making them do something that's outside of their kind of primary focus, right? Mm-hmm. So let's eliminate a burden because they're doing this for every minor, 16 and 17 years old, whether they're in public school, private school, charter school, or homeschool. Every child in the parish.
0: Yeah.
1: And so it removes that burden from them. And then it also empowers the parent, and it makes it easier for that child to work. And so I heard from, it actually came from a school board member in my area that said, look, we can make it easier for kids to work. We can remove a burden from schools, and we can empower parents. And I said, man, that checks all the boxes for me. And so that I was really excited about that bill.
0: Yeah, totally. Now, to be clear, to be absolutely clear, this does not do anything to lighten the burden of or lighten the requirements of what they have to go through educationally. Like, just because they have their parents sign off on them to work, that doesn't take them out of school. That's not going to affect truancy rates. It's not an either or. It's when the parents and the kids decide we can do both.
1: That's exactly right. All the same protections for minors working are still in place. We didn't affect that. We're not going to have a 13-year-old working 12 hours a day, because of this bill or anything like that. All the same laws apply that protect our minors, the number of breaks that they get, the number of hours they can work, the time of day they can work, all of that stays in place. It just makes it so that you don't have to get someone from the school board to sign off saying that you can work.
0: This so sounds like a Roger Wilder bill, I swear. No, this is his wheelhouse for sure.
1: I went to him and I asked him, because I said, you employ a lot of minors. How does this work? And he said, the reason why we don't, or one of the barriers to employ more people, is exactly this. Because a kid only has 2 weeks to work in December, and they try to go to the school board office and it's closed, and then mom's working and they can't get across town, and so they just sit at home and they don't work. Versus they can come to me, I want to employ them, they walk out to the car, mom's waiting for them in the car, signs the paperwork, and they walk back in, and I hand them their schedule, and they're employed in 10 minutes versus a week of back and forth across the parish in order to get a job. So I certainly worked with him on this. If I hadn't run this bill, I'm sure he would have.
0: Oh, yeah. He's probably kicking himself that he was second to the trough on this one, for sure. How did this one get in front of you in the first place? Like, rewind. This is one of the things I'm fascinated by, Representative Carlson, is how do bills become ideas, and how do they get from, the pitch phase to the printed phase?
1: No, absolutely. And so I wish I could take credit for this, because it's great, but it's been 30 years since I was in this place, or 25 years since I had to do this. And so I wasn't in front of mine. I don't have children that are at this age yet. And so it was kind of off my radar. But one of my school board members came to me about a year ago, around session last year, and said, hey, I've got a great idea for session next year, because it was already too late, or I think I'd already had all my bills filed. And she said, this is a burden upon school systems. We employ staff members in an office simply to issue work permits. And it's going to save us money, it's going to save us the headache, and it's going to make it easier. So that was the idea. I actually called Roger Wilder at the time and said, hey, this is what I'm thinking about doing. You have a lot of businesses, you employ a lot of people that are 16 and 17 years old. Is this an issue? I talked to LED to make sure that they, what type of federal reporting requirements they had to make sure they had all the data that they still had to turn over to the feds, and worked with them and then drafted the bill. So it was an idea that came, really, I just carried the bill. I kind of implemented it, but did not have the idea initially, but learned that it really was a thing. And then it turned out to be something that a group of high school students with LIAC, Legislative Youth Advisory Council, they kind of jumped on board, and they came and testified in committee for the bill, because they were already discussing this, how this was, again, very simple. Sometimes it's not, earth-shattering legislation. It's very simple that has the biggest impact. And so it's kind of a collaborative effort.
0: Love it. Absolutely love it. State Representative Josh Carlson's our guest. Okay, I don't want to get too much of an inside joke going here, but I got to reference a bill that I brought up when it was during session. I didn't quite know about it just yet. I called it the Paul Blart Mall Cop bill. You got a bill across the finish line that it gives protections for security guards if they have to discharge a weapon in the line of duty. Tell us all about it, and tell us how you worked through the process on this one, because it didn't finish the way it started.
1: That's right. So what I had heard from the private Board of Private Security Examiners, the board that actually licenses private security guards to carry a weapon, is that especially in New Orleans, they've had a lot of line of duty shootings for these private security guards. And they're ruled perfectly justifiable shootings. Mm-hmm. But because they don't have civil immunity, the business and the individual are being sued. And in many cases, these security companies are being sued out of existence, or their insurance is so high that they can't afford to stay in business. And these are for folks that have justifiably used their weapon, used it in a good shoot from law enforcement and the DA perspective. And so I wanted to provide them some civil liability that if they are acting in the best interest of their employer, the business that they're securing, the community, I wanted to provide them some civil liability protection, just like you or I would have if we had gone through training. And so I started off kind of with a very broad bill that said if it was deemed justifiable, that they were immune. Ultimately, we amended that down because we didn't want just because a law enforcement agency says it's a justifiable shoot, there were concerns that, just because they felt threatened doesn't necessarily justify them using their weapon. And so we limited it to if the perpetrator was carrying or wielding a dangerous, if they were wielding a dangerous weapon. So they come in with a crowbar or a gun or a knife, right, and you use your weapon, then you are protected. And which solves the problem for those private security agencies, because all of their shootings, the perpetrator did involve the perpetrator with wielding a dangerous weapon. But it gave them some protections because it allowed for these security guards to carry weapons where a private citizen might not be able to carry. In a bar, in a restaurant, in certain office buildings that don't allow you to conceal carry. So as an average citizen, you can't carry a weapon. It allowed them to carry there and still receive that civil liability protection. And so that's kind of how we amended it. It went from a very broad, justifiable use of force to, right, it's justifiable if that perpetrator is wielding a dangerous weapon.
0: State Representative Josh Carlson with us for a couple more minutes here. Want to pivot, if we could, and we're not going to cover everything today. I might have to get you back for a second round. But about two-thirds of the way through the session, Supreme Court sounded off, and you guys had to get to work. I know you're not on that committee specifically, but you guys had to get to work on rewriting or redrawing a congressional map. From your perspective, and I realize you weren't on that specific committee, but from your perspective, how much oxygen did that suck out of the room for what could have been the remainder of the session?
1: It really does suck most of the oxygen out of the rest of the session. I think we are all, for the last 6 months, anticipating the Supreme Court ruling, mm-hmm, and then nothing happened,
0: right,
1: and then nothing happened, and nothing happened, and then halfway through session, I mean, there are some placeholder bills, and just in case, but halfway through session, the Supreme Court ruling

0: I hate to use the word, but it's a different vibe because of it.
1: No, it really was. Normally, you kind of know what's happening throughout session, right?
0: Right.
1: It's rare to see something this monumental kind of being dropped on the legislature in the middle of session. I was shocked whenever. I didn't think we were going to see a ruling from the Supreme Court until after we were out of session.
0: Me neither.
1: Where it's too late to amend the maps for this election cycle, and it would be, you know, the next election would be two more years. So, you know, we could just come back and fix it next year, and it's not rushed. But there was this, I think what complicated it even more is that you had, we were like days away from starting the actual election. And I think that made it even more heated in the debate.
0: Yeah.
1: Because you had folks that had, you know, the day before people go to start early voting, and we said, nope, we're going to hit pause on the election. So I think that's, you know, very rare. It kind of threw a completely different wrench in everything.
0: We didn't cover everything, but we ran out of time. State Representative Josh Carlson, we'll get you back on in short order. In the meanwhile, thank you so much for hopping on board today. Did we lose him? All right. Well, thank you, Josh. Appreciate it. Here's news.
2: I'm Jeff Palermo on the Talk 107.3 Baton Rouge Newsroom. Secretary of State Nancy Landry applauds Governor Landry for signing three bills that she says will improve election integrity and security. One of the measures requires documentation to verify identity if a voter attempts to vote without a photo ID. Nancy Landry says the governor also signed a bill that requires Louisiana to use the Systematic Alien Verification for Entitlements program to identify any non-citizen that's registered to vote in Louisiana.
3: We were the first state to run our rolls through that database when it became available, and we want to continue to do that on an annual basis to make sure our voter rolls remain clean.
2: Governor Landry has also signed a bill that prohibits a person from taking a photo of the Election Day precinct registers. That's the piece of paper you sign right before you go into the voter's booth. Several school leaders are pushing back against Governor Landry's plan to take money away from the operating budget of public schools and use those dollars to fund a $2,000 stipend that teachers have received the last 3 years. Jefferson Parish School Superintendent James Gray wrote a letter to legislators asking them to find an alternative solution. A two-thirds vote from the House and Senate is needed for this plan to be approved. A vote takes place later this month. A Vermilion Parish school is taking a strong stand in getting their students off of social media.
4: Vermilion Catholic has banned students in 8th grade and below from social media effective immediately. The ban extends to 9th graders next year. Father Alexander Albert says social media has proven to be nothing but trouble for kids.
5: There's something specific about social media that leads to a lot of educational and social difficulties that we are trying to address.
4: Father Albert says the vast majority of the feedback has been positive. Now, the school is not messing around. Those subject to the ban who are caught with profiles face detention, suspensions, bans from activity, and on the fourth offense, expulsion. I'm Andrew Greenstein.
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7: Life on I-12 should start to get better soon. Our crash westbound near Millerville still there. However, all remaining activity is now on the right shoulder of the road, so the travel lanes are all back open. We're still seeing a backup, a really long, slow one, gridlock back to Jubin. But again, that pace should slowly start to pick up westbound I-12 past Millerville. I'm Ray Romero.
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2: The heat and humidity is once again going to continue today. Those high temperatures getting near 93 degrees, and all that moisture in the air pushing our feels like temperatures into the triple digits. So make sure you're drinking plenty of water. As of those pop-up showers, not going to see too many, only about a 20% coverage. Overnight we clear out, lows near 73, and we do it all over again on Friday, although that rain coverage a little bit higher at around 30%. And over the weekend, we see isolated storms into the afternoon. I'm meteorologist Baylen Rogers with your Storm Station forecast, WBRZ Channel 2.
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0: Long before we dive into our Crime Stopper segment, want to remind you about the folks over at Mathern's. 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And I love telling you about the new location of Mathern's. 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
0: Lieutenant Don Coppola in the house. How are you?
7: Hey, Brian. Good morning. How are you?
0: I'm very well on this end. Doing very well. The summer is now officially here, right?
7: Yes.
0: And one of the things before we start, you know, looking into fugitives and whatnot, one of the things we'd like to remind folks at the beginning of the summer is idle hands are the devil's workshop, right?
7: Right.
0: Normally we see property crimes go up over summertime. I don't know if that trend held up last year, but normally we see property crimes go up over the summertime. So the onus is on us to take that ounce of prevention and make it worth a pound of cure.
7: Absolutely. And you know, I don't have those statistics with me regarding last year, but it has been common in years past for these crimes to increase over the summer. Mm-hmm. You know, a lot more people are out and about. Kids are out of school. Mm-hmm. You may be off for summer break or even vacations. But yeah, you want to make sure you take those precautions as far as keeping your doors locked, looking out for your neighbor. Don't keep valuables in your vehicle.
0: Yeah.
7: You know, we talk about firearms all the time, and your vehicle isn't a gun safe. Well, same thing for your wallet, for your purse, whatever belongings you have, remove those. You know, week before last, we spoke of a individual we were looking for who had burglarized a vehicle, removed a wallet or a purse from that vehicle, and used the credit cards at their will. And so now you have multiple issues. Not besides the fact that your car was burglarized, you feel vandalized.
0: Right.
7: Now you're chasing down these merchants that accepted this fraudulent card and trying to take care of that as well. So, you know, take those valuables out of the car.

0: And just as we mentioned, Brian, stay vigilant. That's the biggest thing.
1: And be vigilant. Part of being vigilant is being habitual, and that's why I shout out Gary Patero real quick. Operation Key Fob is such a simple thing. Make it a habit every night at 9. Make it a habit, whether you think you've locked your doors or you have to your car or not. Whether you think you have or not, every night at 9, just go hit the button. Go hit the button, and you'll hear beep, beep. You know, just reassure yourself. Night at 9, it takes literally 2 seconds to get it done. And you can go to bed knowing that the overwhelming majority of thefts out of vehicles just come from guys walking around this neighborhood pulling doors. Exactly. They'll pull a handle, they'll move on. They'll pull a handle and move on. If your car is the one where they pull the handle and the door opens, you're the one getting robbed. But if you hit that little key fob, 9 o'clock at night, boop, boop, they're going to move on from yours onto the next.
0: Right. And going back to taking those valuables out, if you know, a lot of people have tinted windows, but if they can see something, well, they may not check the door. They may just smash the window, and grab. And so that goes along with setting your alarm for your residence, your business. You know, make sure that's done. And just to have that peace of mind that, you've done everything you can to prevent being a victim.
1: Right. No, absolutely. It's less than an ounce. It's less than an ounce of prevention leads to more than a pound of cure. All right, let's dive in. Who are we looking for this week?
0: So before we get to who we're looking for, I want to make mention of a Capital Region Crime Stoppers Facebook page. Baton Rouge Police are searching for the whereabouts of the missing 15-year-old Jadarius Manyweather, went missing on June 6th, and information is being sought on his whereabouts. Mm-hmm. You know, Brian, we mentioned the first 48 as far as homicide investigations, and it kind of is the same with a missing. You know, the longer someone goes without being seen or heard from, then you start thinking the worst. And it's just human nature to do that. And we hope that's not the case.
1: Right.
0: But if anybody has any information, pick up the phone, contact Crime Stoppers. You will remain anonymous, eligible for a cash reward. We just want some information and hope this young adult is okay and can be reunited with family.
1: No, absolutely. I mean, you always want, you never want to see the scenario, but when the scenario is there and you have such good intel on the one end, talk about the Jadarius Manyweather, you got the picture right up there on the Crime Stoppers Facebook page, clear as a bell.
0: So if you know him, if you heard, if you received a text, whatever it may be, just let somebody know that he is okay.
1: Yeah.
0: Because again, your mind gets wandering, and the longer time goes, you start to think the worst, and we definitely don't want that to be.
1: No, absolutely.
0: Also, a fatal shooting occurred in the 8100 block of Plank Road yesterday morning. Took the life of a 17-year-old, and another victim was injured in that as well. And Brian, when is it going to stop? Enough is enough. Lives are being lost.
1: Mm-hmm.
0: And it's time to stop. And I don't know what else to say about this. Just if you hear something premeditated, or pick up the phone and call us. Let us know. Get us that information before it occurs so we can be on the offensive side of this and not the defensive side of this.
1: You say, when's it going to stop? You say, when's it going to stop? All crime is risk versus reward.
0: No,
1: it's not all evenly evaluated. Not everybody's thinking through a clear lens when they break down that risk versus reward. But every decision in life is a balance and a trade-off. And if you're committing a crime, specifically if you're committing a violent crime with a gun, there's going to be a level of risk versus reward there. Their reward is obviously they've committed a crime and they've done harm to someone else. That's their end of it. What we need to do is increase the risk. The risk on that end is, are you going to get caught? What's the likelihood that you get away with it? And if everybody has the P3 Tips app, you're reducing the likelihood of getting away with it. If everyone is calling Crime Stoppers at 344-STOP,

0: you're reducing the likelihood of getting away with it. It's if everything is a risk reward situation, we as the populace need to up the risk to say, just that maybe there's an inkling in someone's mind, this is a bad idea and I'm not going to get away with it, no matter like what passion or heat of the moment there might be, no matter how angry somebody might be. If you know on the front end, I'm going to be busted, I'm going to spend the rest of my life in jail because someone is going to call 344-STOP and I will be found.
1: Absolutely.
0: That will change, that will move the needle. You're never going to eliminate all crime, but that will move the needle to where the potential criminal can know going in, it's a prison sentence on the back end for me.
1: It's not if, it's when.
0: Yeah.
1: That's what it boils down to, and you're exactly right. So, if anybody has any information on that incident or any other, Crime Stoppers, 344-7867. Moving on to our Facebook page,
0: please.
1: Ascension,
0: yes.
1: Parish deputies are searching for an individual who committed a theft at a local Dollar General. And if you play the video, they... they did a really good job with this one. Little Pink Panther.
0: Theme.
1: So
0: I don't have the volume on. Hang on.
1: Not to ruin any surprises here, but it's.
0: Okay. I'm sorry. I don't want to keep this as like an inside joke if you're listening on the radio or watching it on Facebook Live for that matter. The Ascension Parish Sheriff's Office posted up a video of this dude who had a little prep time here.
1: Yes.
0: He backed his car up to the back of a Dollar General. Okay. He goes into the Dollar General and helps himself to an entire, you know, those giant plastic containers?
1: Giant bin.
0: Plastic bins you put in your attic? Yeah. He's got a plastic bin and he just fills it up with everything he can find in the Dollar General. Drags the bin out the back door, loads it into his Hyundai Sonata, and takes off into the night.
1: But he left two cases.
0: Or the late afternoon.
1: Two cases of drinks had fallen out and they left. But
0: yeah, I think he there might have been a Dr. Thunder that got lost in the middle.
1: Right great there. Pictures, and somebody has some information on this individual.
0: Yeah, no way. There's no way people don't. In fact, I'd be shocked if he doesn't see it.
1: Oh, listen, he...
0: Oh, he just needs so good.
1: Just do the right thing and tell him it's... It was me, and get it over with because nobody cannot recognize you.
0: I mean, no offense to the Dollar General. I love the Dollar General. If you've got your needs that you've got to stop off for, like the Dollar General is here for you. But Don, we've been over this before. If I'm going to rob a store, it's not going to be the Dollar General.
1: Well, and the safest thing is and don't rob anything, as we talked about previously with the shooting, isn't it? But I understand.
0: If I was going to go back to risk versus reward,
1: exactly.
0: I'm a lot more Danny Ocean.
1: Yes.
0: I'm going to knock over three casinos. I'm not going to go in and grab a 200 count of ibuprofen. It's the smaller version of the Crest Mini Tube.
1: So if you see Brian at a casino, go to your P3 Tips app.
0: Oh, you look for the rest of my crew. Absolutely. Absolutely.
2: A Dollar General or an Ulta.
1: Right.
2: It's always Ulta.
0: It's always the makeup store.
2: Yeah.
0: Unbelievable. Whoa, we got to get out of here. Don, always appreciate the time.
1: Thank you
0: so much. All right, quick break. We're coming back next.
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14: We're still seeing a healthy 45 to 50-minute drive on westbound I-12 between Jubin and the 10-12 split. Our accident near Millerville still there. They moved everybody to shoulder. However, the map unit there is blocking the right lane for safety, so there is still some road blockage. Meantime, westbound I-10 from Highland to the new bridge, look for a 13-minute trip there. I'm Ray Romero.
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0: 107.3 FM, WBRP, Mornings with Brian Haldane, rolling right along. Going to talk voter ID here in just a quick second. Before that, though, want to remind you about ExxonMobil. Like, you need me to remind you about ExxonMobil? I mean, they've been in our neighborhood. They've been in our backyard. They've been right there on the river for over 115 years, serving Louisiana, employing Louisiana. Generations of families building careers right here, supported by a culture with ExxonMobil where it's rooted in your personal safety, it's rooted in innovation, and it's rooted in a long-term commitment. Now, we're at a spot in today's global economy where that long-term commitment and staying committed to a global economy is going to involve looking ahead. And some of that looking ahead with Louisiana's energy economy, it will continue to evolve to meet both domestic and global demand. ExxonMobil is investing in technologies such as carbon capture and storage to help reduce emissions, strengthen industry, and bring new economic opportunities to communities across the state. If you want to learn where they're going with this, if you want to get the information straight from them, visit aboutlaccs.com, aboutlaccs.com. They're going to tell you exactly what they're doing and exactly where they're going. It's how they've operated since they were in Louisiana. It's how they're going to operate for the next 115 years with ExxonMobil, aboutlaccs.com. So you heard the story from our news partners in Louisiana Radio Network. Governor Landry has signed a package of election integrity and security bills that are designed to enhance election safeguards and further secure Louisiana's election process. Secretary of State Nancy Landry says one of the measures strengthens the state's voter ID laws. Cut 13.
1: Previous law allowed you to sort of just pinky swear if you did not have your ID. You could just sign an affidavit.

0: is wearing who you were, and then you could go ahead and vote and your vote would count.
1: See, and I've always hated that. And you could say, Brian, there's no instances of voter fraud as a result of it. Well, because you're not going to have voter fraud if nobody reports the voter fraud. Like, let's just say, Breland, that, let's say you weren't Breland and you were Brett instead of Brit, okay? Let's say you're Brett instead of Brit. And you're telling me the day before Election Day, you're like, oh, my goodness, I'm going to be out of town all day tomorrow. I'm not going to be able to go vote. Well, I know this, and I know where your precinct is. Mm-hmm. And then from the, oh, my word, thank you. I know where your precinct is, and I know you're not going to be there. There is nothing stopping me from going to your precinct and saying, I'm Brett. I just forgot my ID. Oh, and they say, God, just sign this affidavit right here, and you can go vote. Mm-mm. Now, I have voted under your name. You were never going to vote in the first place, so you were none the wiser, so there is no report of voter fraud as a result of that. That was the loophole that was open. Loophole. And I have no idea how if it was ever taken advantage of, if anyone ever did this. But you see how easy that is?
2: Very easy.
1: You see how the potential is there to commit that level of fraud? Closing that loophole to me is huge. By the way, going back to Nancy Landry, says the new voter ID law, it lists the acceptable forms of identification needed for a voter to cast a ballot if he or she shows up to vote without that state-issued ID, cut 14.
0: The law before was very vague. It just said a generally accepted photo ID with a signature. And so people were bringing in things like Costco cards.
1: You know what, though? A Costco card, I'm not going to hate on that. As long as it's a requirement to show it. It's got your picture and your name on it together, right?
2: Yep.
1: It's not a state approved ID. But if you're forced to show something that has both your picture and name, you would have had to go to some length to create the fraud at that point. Not just as easy as walking in and saying, I forgot my license, can I vote anyway? Yeah, just sign here. By the way, Landry says the governor also signed a bill that requires Louisiana to use systematic alien verification and entitlements program to help identify any non-citizens that are registered to vote here in the state. We'll tackle that one another time. In fact, we need to get Nancy Landry back on the show. We are coming up on hour three. We've got Ag Commissioner Dr.
3: Protect
1: Mike Trainer
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3: From ABC News, I'm Sherry Preston. President Trump posting minutes ago on social media that the United States will be hitting Iran very hard tonight. And he says the U.S. will be taking Karg Island and other oil infrastructure points, assuming total control of Iran's oil and gas markets. The post after Iran fired missiles at U.S. facilities in Bahrain and Kuwait. Here's ABC Chief Global Affairs Correspondent Martha Raddatz in Jerusalem.
5: These latest attacks come less than 24 hours after U.S. fighter jets struck nearly 20 targets, including Iranian air defense and radar systems near the Strait of Hormuz. Iran releasing unverified video claiming to show the strikes also damaged critical civilian water reservoirs. CENTCOM saying they are looking into the report.
3: The president says Iran took too long to reach an agreement on a peace deal. The president also trying to walk back his comments on inflation, which has spiked because of the war. Here's ABC's Elizabeth Schulze.
6: Prices are going up at the fastest pace in 3 years. The Iran war driving the inflation rate to 4.2%. President Trump said this when asked if he's concerned about the number.
7: No, I love it. The numbers were great. You know what I really love? I love the inflation.
6: Democrats pouncing. Senate Minority Leader Chuck Schumer reposting Trump's comment, writing, Trump really said, I love the inflation, on camera. The president later trying to play cleanup.
3: First, there was the game.
8: That's it. It's over. The greatest comeback in NBA playoff history. The Knicks pull off the miracle comeback.
3: That was on ESPN. After that, the arrests.
9: Fans pouring into the streets to celebrate. Rowdier fans picked fights, set off fireworks and smoke bombs, stomped on taxis and damaged police vehicles.
3: ABC's Aaron Katursky. 50 arrests following the New York Knicks victory over the San Antonio Spurs. Game 5 Saturday night in San Antonio. This is ABC News.
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3: This is a Bloomberg Money Minute. Wall Street rattled yesterday by a sell-off in some of the world's largest tech companies. That sent the Dow tumbling 953 points and the S&P 500 dropping 1.6%. This morning, stocks are attempting a comeback, with investors hoping that a deal to end the war will be reached soon. Stock futures are pointing to solid gains at the open. Shares of several large trucking companies, FedEx Freight and Old Dominion, plunged in trading yesterday. Amazon is taking another step deeper into shipping. The company is expanding its less-than-truckload freight service, where multiple companies share space on the same truck, to destinations across the U.S. This is raising fears that Amazon will snatch business away from established players. And former ExxonMobil CEO Lee Raymond has died. He oversaw the biggest corporate merger in the history of the oil industry, with Exxon's 1999 acquisition of Mobil. He was 87 years old. Courtney Donahoe, Bloomberg Radio.
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5: Most of our attention this morning remains on the drive on I-12. We're going to clock that at a healthy 40 minutes from Jubin to the 10-12 split. It actually is a little bit of an improvement. Our crash past Millerville is still there. Most remaining activity is on the shoulder of the road, but that far right lane, the end of the Millerville on-ramp lane, is blocked for safety reasons. Minimal I-10 backup into and out of the area. I'm Ray Romero.
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9: The heat and humidity is once again going to continue today, with high temperatures getting near 93 degrees and all that moisture in the air pushing our feels like temperatures into the triple digits. So make sure you're drinking plenty of water. As of those pop-up showers, not going to see too many, only about a 20% coverage. Overnight we clear out, lows near 73, and we do it all over again on Friday, although that rain coverage a little bit higher at around 30%. And over the weekend, we see isolated storms into the afternoon. I'm meteorologist Baylen Rogers with your Storm Station forecast, WBRZ Channel 2.

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0: WRP. Mornings with Brian Haldane rolling right along. Hour three coming your way right now. We've got one guest this hour. That would be Ag Commissioner Dr. Mike Schrain. He's due up less than 10 minutes from right now. Spoiler alert, he's already in studio, which means this day in history is probably going to be a little bit more in-depth. Oh, yeah. So let's get right to it. Let's go.
1: There aren't many times when going backwards actually moves us forward, but this is one of those times. This day in history.
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0: All right, Breland, what you got? What happened?
3: All right, going all the way back to 1776, the Continental Congress appoints a committee to draft the Declaration of Independence with Thomas Jefferson, John Adams, Benjamin Franklin, Roger Sherman, and Robert R. Livingston as members.
4: Wow.
0: Uh-huh.
4: That's a dream team.
0: Right?
4: Right?
3: Yep.
4: Brilliant people.
3: In 1898, Spain declares war against the United States. What would go on to be known as the Spanish-American War.
0: Okay.
3: Let's see.

0: this is pretty cool. In 1935, inventor Edwin Armstrong gave the first public demonstration of FM radio broadcasting in the U.S., changing
1: really?
0: Radio forever.
1: That's crazy. Wow. I didn't know that.
2: Wow.
0: Yep. 1949, country legend Hank Williams made his historic debut on the Opry stage. Let's see. 1982, E.T., directed by Steven Spielberg, is released on this day. And, of course, starring Drew Barrymore, too.
1: Yeah.
0: Let's see. In 2001, Timothy McVeigh was executed for the 1995 Oklahoma City bombing.
1: Wow, that was 2001?
0: 2001.
1: I thought that was much more recent than that.
0: Years ago. No. Yeah. It like, from 1995 to 2001.
1: Mm-hmm.
0: Golly. 2002, American Idol, created by Simon Fuller with judges. The original, Simon Cowell, Paula Abdul, Randy Jackson, premieres on Fox TV.
1: Yep.
0: 2009, the World Health Organization declared the H1N1 swine flu outbreak a global pandemic.
1: What?
0: Yeah. On this day. What else you got, Brian?
1: This day in 1963, Vivian Malone and James Hood made history as they were successfully admitted into the University of Alabama. First two African Americans to go to
0: Alabama.
3: What year was that?
1: 1963.
3: Wow, that wasn't that long ago?
1: No, it was not that long ago. And then you had E.T., right?
0: Yeah, I had E.T.
1: Okay. That was the biggest movie released on this date.
0: Yeah.
1: I didn't have... No. Hang on now. Hang on, because there's more. Other movies that were released on June 11th. How about the remake of Karate Kid? The 2010 version, right? But this day in 1993, Jurassic Park was released. This day in 1986, see if you can guess which one. What movie was released on this day in 1986?
0: Oh, 1986. I don't know. Doctor Strange?
3: I don't know. No.
1: Ferris Bueller's Day Off.
0: What?
1: Yep. This day in 2004 was Napoleon Dynamite.
0: I love that movie.
3: You love that movie? I'm going to have to watch it.
0: Ferris Bueller's Day Off. Yes.
1: This day in 2004 was Napoleon Dynamite.
0: Oh, not Napoleon Dynamite. Tina.
3: Hilarious.
0: Come get some ham.
1: Yeah.
0: So. Birthdays on this day in history. Shia LaBeouf.
1: Oh!
0: Turns 40.
1: Yep. All right. Shia LaBeouf turns 40 today.
0: He might get arrested on his birthday.
3: Yeah. Uh-oh. Yeah.
1: Were you picking fights in New Orleans bars?
0: Oh, yeah.
3: Yeah.
0: Gets arrested. Yeah, he may go celebrate tonight and get arrested.
1: Yep.
0: Gene Wilder.
1: Wilder.
3: The Wild Man.
0: The Wild Man.
1: Yes.
0: Willy Wonka. Yeah, Blazing Saddles.
3: Mm-hmm. Silver Street.
1: Young Frankenstein.
3: Dr. Frankenstein.
0: Right. Joe Montana, four-time Super Bowl champ, Hall of Fame quarterback.
1: Yeah.
0: Vince Lombardi is also today. That's all I got. What about you?
1: I got a couple more to add to that. Hugh Laurie. If you talk about Shia LaBeouf living in New Orleans, Hugh Laurie's always in New Orleans. Jacques Cousteau was born on this day in 1910.
3: Wow.
1: Yep. Dr. Oz. Was born on this day in 1960, and I got one more for you.
0: Okay.
1: Former New Orleans Mayor C. Ray Nagin was born on this day in 1956.
0: Oh.
3: C. Ray Nagin.
1: Yep.
0: I always thought Ray was his first name. I didn't know he had the C in front of him.
3: C. Ray Nagin.
1: No, C. Ray Nagin, which... Clarence? Is it Clarence Ray Nagin?
0: I have no idea. I don't know.
1: I'm 90% sure it's Clarence.
0: Always thought it was Ray.
1: Yeah.
3: We haven't heard from him since.
1: No.
0: Didn't he go to jail? Did he actually serve time?
3: I don't know if he served time or not.
1: I don't want to confuse him with William Jefferson, a dollar bill Jefferson who had the money in the freezer after Katrina. Nagin was just holed up at the top of the Hyatt for a while.
0: Maybe as mayor.
1: Anyway.
0: Notable deaths on this day. John Wayne, 1979.
1: Oh, wow. Okay.
0: Yep. Christopher Lee. Let's see, David Brinkley, influential journalist, longtime NBC, ABC news anchor. Mm-hmm. Let's see, Dusty Rhodes, WWE.
1: No way.
0: Hall of Famer known as the American Dream.
1: The American Dream, that's right.
0: That's all I got on this day. Notable deaths.
1: What national day do you have?
0: Oh, it would help if I would pull it up. What do you have, Brian?
1: I have National Corn on the Cob Day.
0: Oh.
3: Hey. Oh, it was always corn on the cob day.
1: Isn't it, though?
3: Oh, what? What?
1: Let me some corn on the cob.
3: Fresh corn.
0: What else? National German Chocolate Cake Day.
1: I'm sticking with the corn.
3: We can do that with some ice cream.
0: I want the kern.
1: Yeah.
3: German chocolate. Isn't it? Because it's dairy month.
0: Ooh,
1: is it?
3: Oh, yeah. Ice cream time.
1: Dairy month?
3: We have to celebrate by eating ice cream on a daily basis.

0: I am down with that for sure.
1: Yeah, see, I'd rather cheese. Just eat all the cheese.
2: Oh, eat all the cheese. That's good, too. That's good, too. We had good ice cream at Dairy Day yesterday.
3: 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They're really inspiring. And if you want to be on the path to just getting rid of that depression, getting rid of that brain fog, the sleepless nights, the anxiety, the feeling of loneliness, neurojust.com.
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7: Our drive time on I-12 is 33 minutes. Jubin to the 10-12 split. Our previous crash in Millerville is gone. All lanes open. No remaining vehicles on the shoulder either. So things there are improving. Westbound I-10, Highland to the bridge. Just minimal backup and a 17-minute drive along the way. The westbound I-10 exit ramp at Whiskey Bay has been closed all morning. That happened overnight when a vehicle fire damaged the guardrail. I'm Ray Romero.
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0: that,
1: the cheese pointer. Yeah, I don't recommend you do that.
0: That might be the most disgusting commercial break we've ever had. All right. Oh, and that's just for Facebook. No, we got to dial it in. That was just for Facebook. It's a...
2: Every month you got to be on Facebook.
3: How do we get to that? We're supposed to be talking about honeybees today.
0: Well, it's Louisiana certified product, right?
3: That's right.
0: That's okay.
3: No. I did not certify. That's the only thing I sign off on. I don't think I signed off
0: on that. Let's dial this back in because we got a lot to get to. And Commissioner Dr. Mike Strain, it's time for a Farm to Studio.
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3: Already in trouble. We start off with trouble early.
0: Oh, my goodness gracious. Ag Commissioner Dr. Mike Strain's in the house. He brought honey. Honey from Strain Farm.
3: That's right. I'm telling you.
0: I am so appreciative of this.
3: Absolutely great. And you can see it's a little lighter than last year because I waited a little long. You know, the longer you let it stay, you know, in the hive, it gets a little bit darker as it starts curing.
0: Okay.
3: And so, you know, I watched him, and as soon as this nectar flower was over, right, I went and harvested. And so, but they did a tremendous job. And, you know, and again, in one 10-inch super, I harvested 17 quarts of honey, 15 quarts directly, right in the harvest, and then another 2 quarts as I processed the wax. So the way it works is that when you get, you have to process the wax.
0: I didn't know you got more out of it, though.
3: Oh, yeah,
0: I
3: absolutely. More, okay. So the way it works, when you take the frames out of, it's called a super, right, the box, the frames out, right, and then you have to use a decapping knife or a blade or a machine, but I use a decapping knife, and you have to slide the decapping knife over the top of the honey cells on both sides.
0: Okay.
3: But when you do that, there's some honey that comes with it, and there's a special box that you use, and what it has a grate in the bottom, and so the wax that you stays in the box, and the honey from that wax then drips into a pan below. And so, generally speaking, about a day or two after you've harvested the honey and you let the wax drain, then you drain the honey out of the chamber below and you filter it, of course.
0: Okay.
3: You filter, all the honey is filtered. It's double filtered. That honey is double filtered. And then, but again, I gained another 2 quarts just from the wax.
0: That's fantastic.
3: And so, yeah, and I try to be very careful. I try to be very careful and not take a lot of honey out when I'm decapping, right? And so I have several different types of decapping knives, and one is my favorite. But you have to harvest the honey at the right time. If not, decapping can come quite a chore because that honey, that wax can get, kind of hard and kind of thick. So then I put
0: Is it the earlier the better, or is there a generally sweet spot?
3: When there's a sweet spot right after nectar flow, and what you have to
0: do—no pun intended, by the way.
3: So, but you watch your bees, and you need to check them. You really should check them. You should check them once a week, but I don't. I check them about once a month, the only time I have. And you look to see when those frames are full. You need to go ahead because they will get quote honey bound where they have no more room, and they'll start looking for another place to go.
0: Okay,
3: right? And so. That's when you go ahead and do your harvest. And so now I'll put the frames back on because I will look again at the probably around the 20th of August. And then that would be the last harvest. And then I'll get my bees ready for winter.
0: So awesome. Thank you, by the way. Thank you so much for bringing this in.
3: You're quite welcome.
0: I'm a huge lover of honey on just about everything out there. By the way, pro tip. Add it to your old fashioned recipe.
3: Oh, really?
2: Seriously?
0: Oh, no. Yeah.
2: Really?
0: You can either replace the simple syrup with a diluted honey.
3: Yeah.
0: Or just add it to the simple syrup. Either way, change your life.
2: So let me ask y'all this.
0: That is a cocktail tip right there for you.
2: Do you add less cherry?
0: No.
2: If you do that?
0: No. Everything else in the recipe remains the same.
2: Okay.
0: You can either dilute the honey a little bit with water. And then use it as the syrup, or just add some to your simple syrup.
3: Pork chops
0: and you're going to get all the flavors that the honey has. Oh, yeah. It's going to translate whether it's a floor.

0: floral or an earthy whatever, it's going to translate into the drink itself, and it's amazing.
1: Well, it is Friday night. Okay.
2: Yeah, it's
0: not.
2: Friday.
0: It's Thursday night.
1: Thursday night.
2: Yeah. It's Thursday night. Well, that's okay. Friday. It's Friday somewhere, right?
1: Yeah.
2: It should be Friday somewhere. It should be. Part of the world somewhere in, right?
0: We'll get there soon enough. So,
2: yes.
0: Hey, question about honey, though. Because we all know that you're supposed to take... enjoy local honey because
2: local honey.
0: There are medical benefits to that as
2: That's
0: well.
2: That's right. That's right.
0: Specifically good for those of us who have allergies,
2: That's
0: right?
2: That's right.
0: Now, when you talk about local honey, like, let me just give you the scenario, okay? My oldest daughter attends Southern Miss,
2: okay?
0: And she loves her chamomile tea before bed, and she'll add honey.
2: Okay.
0: Does she need honey from Hattiesburg, or will honey from here work just fine?
2: Hattiesburg.
0: Okay.
2: Hattiesburg.
0: So you've got to stay local to exactly where you are.
2: Because the allergens that you're fighting are the local allergens, right?
0: Right.
2: So the goal is that you will consume some of those allergens, and they will go into your body, and you'll get a different immune response than the allergic response. That's the whole thing. So you go in a technical sense, from an IgE response to an IgM, which is the type, just an immune response. So by ingesting that, you want to change your immune system to where there's a different recognition of those allergens.
0: So how big of a region, how big of a footprint would be considered? Because like Hattiesburg's 2.5 hours away. That's not that far.
2: It's not that far. But it just depends. If there are, you know, local, there might be goat weed there that's not here that if you're having, you know, if you're having allergies there. So I would say within 100 miles or so is probably pretty good. Because it's just an environmental thing.
0: Yeah. Understood. Yeah. All right, good stuff. We've got Ag Commissioner Dr. Mike Strain in with us. We are going to get to so many topics to talk about. Can we please? You're already in trouble. Can we please?
2: I see that. I think I am in trouble. Right.
0: Look. Can we please start with screwworms? That's all the headlines right now. Coming out of
2: Jennifer's
0: Texas.
2: Jennifer's already texted me. I'm in trouble.
0: Yeah.
2: I can be in trouble so much.
0: She didn't.
2: Wow.
0: I will take up for you.
2: Yeah, you say.
0: He didn't start it.
2: I didn't start it. He didn't start it. Yep. So what, are we talking about honeybees?
0: No, we're talking about screwworms.
2: Oh, screwworms. I'm sorry. Yes.
0: We're seeing this. Got some cases in Texas.
2: We're up to seven now.
0: Seven?
2: And so on June the 3rd, there was one. There was one in a three-week-old calf. And it was in a herd of 700 animals that had been properly treated, you know, with a drug called Dectamax within 21 days. But this calf had not, of course. And so the thing of it is, the week prior to that, the closest case was about 20 miles south of the border.
0: Okay.
2: So where this was found in LaPorte, Texas, is about 25 to 30 miles north of the border. So 50 miles span. Now, they put sterile fly traps out and looking for wild and the sterile flies. They haven't found any of the wild screwworms in the traps, but we've had seven cases.
0: Right.
2: Six cases in domestic animals, which of that, five calves and one baby goat, but also in a dog. And the dog was in Mexico, though. So you but then the dog went to New Mexico. And then from New Mexico, they brought it to a veterinarian in Texas. It was right on the edge of Texas.
0: Okay.
2: So now you have a surveillance zone and a quarantine zone more than 100 miles wide. But here's the bottom line. You know, we now have seven cases.
0: Right.
2: And so as of last night, the federal government has committed to an expenditure of $1.3 billion with a B that's been activated. There are now 90 federal personnel working with Texas Animal Health Commission, and they are quarantines. They've set up quarantines. I'm talking about roadblock quarantines for moving the livestock.
0: Really?
2: Yes, absolutely. And then they are releasing, the goal is to release about 400 million sterile flies. We've been releasing about 100 million a week, dropping the sterile flies in, because what happens, the sterile flies, right, mate with the wild flies, and then that mating pair, they only mate once, so they're taken out. But you still have, that has to go on. It's not a one and you're done, because, you know, they don't, every wild fly doesn't mate with a sterile fly. They can still mate with the wild.
0: Mm-hmm.
2: And then what happens, they will start laying eggs in 1 to 2 hours, and they have to find a host. And they do not reproduce in plants, so it's only a mammalian host they have to find. So when you think about the size and the scope, and you know what we're dealing with, they are searching again for that host, which can be livestock, can also be wildlife. But the difference is, is that unlike the old world screwworm, which is ever present, right? You think about, and for lack of a better term, maggots, right?
0: That's one of my questions, the
2: maggots from damaged tissue. These can affect normal healthy tissue. They like damaged tissue, mm-hmm. So they like fresh navels that, in these newborn animals, they like where an animal has been either castrated or dehorned or any kind of wound, but they don't need that. They can attack normal, healthy animals, normal, healthy skin and get started. And so when the fly lays the eggs, then they hatch, right, within, just a few hours, and then they will burrow into the skin, which causes a wound. Now that wound now really attracts them. So that wound can grow very, very rapidly. So sterile flies, but there are a number of different pharmaceutical products, and there are going to be more that are released, including now looking at some of the things we used back in the 60s.
0: So we have 7 cases right now. Where did this come from, and how did it get here without us being able to detect it?
2: We knew it was coming. We've seen it come. We watched it march. We held it between Panama and Colombia at an area called the Darien Gap. Mm-hmm. And that is only about 150 miles wide, and that is just kind of like a jungle, a no man's land down there. Mm-hmm. And the Darien Gap was established actually to stop foot and mouth disease from coming from South America into Central America and then into North America. And that's where we've also held a line of the screwworms. And we were releasing 100 million flies a week. And around 2002, it jumped containment. It got out of the Darien Gap and started moving up, through Panama, Nicaragua, El Salvador, Guatemala, Mexico, and working and marching its way up. One of the ways was by illegal smuggling of livestock and cattle. The other thing, this fly has a radius. This fly can move over 100 miles on its own, 100 miles.
0: Let me ask this, and we got less than 2 minutes to go till break. There's a lot of talk and chatter. There's always political talk and chatter on social media, right?
2: Oh, of course.
0: Okay. Could this have been prevented, or did in any way, shape, or form Doge cuts lead to the lack of oversight to prevent this from happening?
2: No, not at all, because this has been a problem in Mexico,
0: right?
2: And we've actually, we expended 20 to 30 additional million dollars in Panama to help them ramp up their sterile fly mm-hmm. production. But the problem is that they need, instead of 100 million flies, as that thing, once it jumped the Darien Gap in 2002, right, mm-hmm. 2002, and started moving up this direction, we needed more pressure, more sterile flies. But that was in Panama, and then Nicaragua, then El Salvador, then, Guatemala, and all the, as it worked its way up through, Central America, coming into Mexico. Then when it got in Mexico, the problem was, is that the illegal movement of cattle in Mexico. Mm-hmm. We closed the borders,
0: right.
2: And we knew it was coming. We've been watching for it, and that, now it's here, and we have to deal with it now on American soil, and we're going to put a full court press, so no.
0: Okay. We've got Ed Commissioner Dr. Mike Strain, and the screwworms are one topic, and yeah, it's just... Is it safe to say that, because my first question was, what's the difference between a screwworm and a maggot? You answered that.
2: They're both maggots,
0: but the screwworm will eat off of healthy live flesh.
2: New world screwworm.
0: New world screwworm. Is there an old world screwworm?
2: Yes, indeed, and it's still here. It's always been here. Yeah, there's an old world screwworm, which is a typical screwworm that we've dealt with,
0: okay.
2: But it only affects damaged tissue.
0: As opposed to healthy tissue.
2: Healthy, normal tissue. Right. And so it cannot expand like this does.
0: That's where we're going to pick up after news, traffic, and weather. We've got a whole stack of topics to cover. Ag Commissioner Dr. Mike Strain is in for Farm to Studio.
3: ABC News, I'm Sherry Preston. After saying for 3 months that a peace deal is coming, President Trump threatening now to strike Iran and seize control of its oil and gas industries later tonight. Producer prices, what wholesalers pay before items reach the retail market, up 6.5% from a year ago at this time. We found that out today. Inflation up 4.2%, says ABC's Karen Hwang.
4: President Trump raising eyebrows yesterday with this comment about the new inflation figures.
5: The numbers were great. You know what I really love the inflation.
4: He later clarified the remark, saying he was just happy the numbers were not higher.
3: Look for even more heat waves, floods, droughts, and tornadoes. Federal weather experts say El Nino, a natural warming cycle, has formed in the Pacific and is expected to grow to historic strength. The opening of a new bridge between Canada and the United States has been delayed due to what are said to be outstanding issues. President Trump had previously threatened to block the opening. This is ABC News.

0: I'm Jeff Palermo, the Talk 107.3 Baton Rouge Newsroom. Starting in July of 2027, Louisiana voters who cannot provide a photo ID before they enter the voting booth will have to present certain documentation to prove their identity.
1: The law before was very vague. It just said a generally accepted photo ID with a signature. And so people were bringing in things like Costco cards.
0: That's Secretary of State Nancy Landry, who says starting with the statewide elections in 2027, if a voter does not have a photo ID, he or she will need to provide the poll worker with a birth certificate, social security card, or certificate of citizenship, along with a voter registration notice, a recent utility bill, bank statement, or pay stub. Many families are having to cut back on spending because of tough financial times. If your children are asking questions,

0: former LSU star Paul Skeens playing catch with a group of little leaguers at a park in Pittsburgh. Eddie Dubas is a father of two of the kids that had a chance to meet with Skeens.
1: They were starstruck, right? Their eyes were as wide as could be. And, you know, even now we are, you know, 2 days after the fact, they're still talking about it.
0: The Pirates All-Star was driving around on his off day, saw the kids playing baseball, and decided to stop his car and watch. Before you knew it, he was playing catch with the little leaguers and signing autographs. LSU baseball gets the top transfer portal player in this class. That's Beano Waters, an outfielder from Notre Dame. Talk 107.3, Baton Rouge.
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3: A drive in on I-12, still heavy, mostly between Juban and the Amine River Bridge, but you're moving much better past that point. I-10, you've got slowing from around the 10-12 area, stretching on up towards the College Acadian area, and eastbound I-10, you're going to break from the top of the bridge out through Dalrymple. We have no major accident spots working, though, at least for the moment. I'm Ray Romero.
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9: The heat and humidity is once again going to continue today. Those high temperatures getting near 93 degrees and all that moisture in the air pushing our feels like temperatures into the triple digits. So make sure you're drinking plenty of water. As of those pop-up showers, not going to see too many, only about a 20% coverage. Overnight we clear out, lows near 73, and we do it all over again on Friday, although that rain coverage a little bit higher at around 30%. And over the weekend, we see isolated storms into the afternoon. I'm meteorologist Baylen Rogers with your Storm Station forecast, WBRZ Channel 2.
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0: We got Ed Commissioner Mike Strain in the house, a little farm to studio, as we do every single month. So, Dr. Train, as we're coming back in, you were saying, we're going to get back on topic in just a quick minute, but
1: really?
0: I do need 60 seconds of time.
1: Go ahead.
0: You were saying your house was last remodeled. Your house
1: 1905.
0: Here, 1905. You know what you probably need?
1: A designation on the National Historic Society.
0: It's I was going to say calling David Duvall at One Bath and Closets. I mean, if you're...
1: Oh, I see.
0: Bathroom hasn't been renovated since 1905. There's been some advancements there.
1: I understand. When you take a bath, you have to pump the water. You know, from that hand pump, it's a little cold.
0: David can upgrade you by calling 400-8005 or checking out onebathandclosets.com. There's been advancements in the last 21 years.
1: Well, I will tell you, when Alberto Fonseca, when he looked at it, he says, do you know how much sanding I got to do? I said, actually, I do. Actually, I do. And I said, by the way, you need to, he said, that's 25 feet up in the air. I said, well, if you measure it, maybe, yes.

0: Yeah. Yes. Anyway. But he's done a tremendous job taking care. You know, those old girls, you know, that's the oldest house that I own. Mm-hmm. I have another one that was completed in the 1930s. And it was...
1: David can help you with that one, too.
0: Yeah. I'm telling you. So. And so, yes. And so, my newest home I live in Abita Springs, mm-hmm. was built in the 60s. You know, and so... Yeah. But it's but it's got that beautiful old blue and green tile in the bathrooms. You know what I'm talking about?
1: No, see, Christy and I, our house was built in 64.
0: Okay.
1: And we decided last year we wanted a new bathroom. So we called David Duvall at One Bath and Closets.
0: That's right.
1: We called 400-8005, got him out there, and could not be happier with the results.
0: Wow.
1: To go with the, you know, just the upgraded lighting, the new countertops, the new vanities, the new walk-in shower, all of it just state-of-the-art because, I mean... If you didn't build your house wasn't built for you.
0: I understand. No, I got you.
1: That's why we did that.
0: I got you.
1: Hey, we were by the way, onebathandclosets.com. We were talking in the last segment about the screw worm, and you were talking about the sterile flies.
0: Yes.
1: There was a news story not long ago about Florida's taking on some sterile mosquito experiments.
0: That's right.
1: And you were telling me that we've done this.
0: Yeah, that's been done in multiple areas, and that's one of the ways looking at biological control of these pests. Versus continuously using chemicals, right? Because mm-hmm. we have to spray for mosquitoes. And the way we spray for mosquitoes, we do mosquito counts, and normally we keep the mosquito population at under 1% of what it normally would be if you didn't do it. And that's why mosquito control is so important. We could not live here without tremendous disease pressure without doing that.
1: Oh, yeah.
0: Because, and again, West Nile, right?
1: Yeah.
0: Eastern, St. Louis, right? And then you get the other things we're always worried about would be the introduction of dengue fever, malaria, and those other things. We're watching that very closely. But mosquitoes have to be dealt with. And the viruses are ever present. And so we also test mosquito pools. Your mosquito control people do a tremendous job. We test them for viral particles. Mm-hmm. But think about this. If you have a pet, you have a dog, and they're not on heartworm preventative, pretty good chance they're going to get heartworms. That's transmitted by mosquitoes.
1: Right.
0: Right? So you think about, you know, and we've got it knocked down to that much, but I can tell you it's still now at dawn and dusk, and like out there on Strain Farms, especially in the afternoon where it's been a little misty rain, mm-hmm. you better have your long sleeve shirt on, your hat on, and you know, wipe down a little mosquito repellent, even though we have good mosquito control.
1: Yeah. And
0: because I live in the swamp.
1: Even where we don't have good mosquito control, it's still better mosquito control than we used to have.
0: Oh, yes. Absolutely.
1: Just so intolerable. And you mentioned malaria. I mean, malaria, like mosquitoes have had a significant impact on Louisiana's history.
0: Oh, absolutely. If you look at the city of New Orleans, for instance.
1: That's where I'm going.
0: The city of New Orleans, have been more people died from mosquito-borne diseases in the city of New Orleans than all other major American cities combined.
1: Right.
0: Think about that. And matter of fact, if you've seen the mortuary chapel, right, at one time there was such an outbreak of mosquito-borne diseases, they didn't have enough churches, you know, to hold the services, you know, to bury the dead. And one of the most dangerous places you could go was to the cemetery. And where were the cemeteries in New Orleans? They were Lake Pontchartrain, right? They're out there in the edge, in the marsh. And then they figured out that people were getting sick, right? They were getting yellow fever by going to the cemeteries to bury the dead, because one of the things they had was the urns. You know, that's one of the ways they started figuring out that the mosquitoes carry diseases. And it was actually a Cuban doctor that, when we were digging the Panama Canal, figured out the relationship between yellow fever, you know, and mosquitoes.
1: Mm-hmm.
0: And that's a big deal. And that's why we tell everybody, look, you got to do your part too. No standing water. Right? Yeah. No old tires with that. You know how they get water on the mm-hmm. inside? Or if your flower pots, right? Don't have it where there's a gap at the top that fills up with water. Fill that in with dirt or sand. Look to see if there's standing water under your house, right?
1: Right.
0: That needs to be drained for a number of reasons, but you need to drain that water. And just anywhere you can, the old boat, right? As we say, check the old bateau in the back.
1: Oh, yeah.
0: Right? That's a boat, by the way, right? The old bateau, right? And make sure that you got the plug pulled, right? So it's not holding water, because most mosquitoes that bite you live within a few blocks of where you were bitten.
1: Yeah. Yeah, completely. Yeah, and all the little water hazards that are there.
0: That's right.
1: And when you're talking on the grand scale of affecting Louisiana's history, that's why we have Pontchartrain Boulevard today.
0: Really? Yeah. And so the mosquitoes, and that's why nobody wanted to be posted there in the Isle of Orleans, right? Mm-hmm. Because of the mosquito pressures there. And also, if you look at another thing that changed Louisiana history,

0: Why do we have the Louisiana Purchase? Because Lucien, Napoleon's brother, went down to the islands to suppress the slave revolt. Almost half of his army died of disease, mosquito-borne disease. And because the goal was they were going to suppress, you know, the rebellion there, the slave revolt. Mm-hmm. And, of course, at the slave revolt is when New Orleans grew from about 2,200 people to 8,000. But then they were going to bring the troops to New Orleans. And okay. from there, they were going to occupy this vast amount of land mm-hmm. called the Louisiana. And Lucien went back, you know, to meet with Napoleon and said, Napoleon, we don't want to be in that place. It's gosh awful. Mosquitoes are killing everything. And Napoleon said, okay, let's sell it because I'm going to Russia.
1: Well, yeah, I mean, he was going to
0: Russia. Two mistakes he made.
1: He needed money. I mean, Louisiana, he pawned Louisiana, basically.
0: Of course
1: he
0: did.
1: Like he tried to put together a band and then he sold off the guitar and the amp. Uh-huh. We were the guitar and the amp.
0: Absolutely. One of his two great mistakes, selling Louisiana and then invading Russia. You know,
1: both of those things are poor.
0: Really? Yeah. Out of a million man army, yeah. right? Less than 100,000. They say maybe only 10,000 made it back.
1: Goodness gracious.
0: Yeah. They talk about the big wagon loads of money, the gold that he brought with them. Mm-hmm. On the way back, they just left it. Right? They just said, look, it's not worth carrying it back, right? We're going.
1: How do you, yeah.
0: Yeah.
1: Just leave the gold.
0: Don't matter. We're trying to get home, right?
1: Right. Well, we'll come back for it.
0: Yes, just yes.
1: Throw a tarp over it. It'll be fine.
0: Yes. Or just keep going, right?
1: Yeah, exactly. Summertime is a good time for a number of different Louisiana products. Farmers markets are out there right now. I mean, every weekend downtown.
0: Now it's prime farmers market time. So you think about it, those beautiful Creole tomatoes, mm-hmm. they're really good. We've had a lot of rainfall, and they're really, really nice. They're really fresh. They are ripened on the vine.
1: Yep.
0: Okay? And so you can get that. You can get fresh honey. You can get fresh brown shrimp. It's brown shrimp season. You can get corn on the cob, you know, bell peppers.
1: On corn on the cob day.
0: On corn on the cob day. You can get all these wonderful fresh. I mean,
1: is it
0: really
1: too late
0: fresh
1: for blackberries?
0: No. They're out there, right? Mm-hmm. Yeah. They're out there on strain farms. Seems like everywhere I'm working, there's lots of blackberries, right?
1: I used to love picking blackberries growing
0: Absolutely.
1: Up.
0: And so, yeah, they're out there and they're really nice. I mean, some really nice blackberries out there.
1: I wasn't on a farm, but before we moved to Covington, when we mm-hmm. lived in Mandeville, we were three houses away from the railroad tracks, which is now Tammany Trace, right?
0: Yes, that's right.
1: Yeah.
0: The tracks.
1: The best blackberries grew by the tracks.
0: If you went down the tracks, you went down by Strain Farms, right?
1: Well, I didn't go that far. I was on Coffee Street. So.
0: No. You're on the most western side
1: okay.
0: of Strain Farms. It abuts the railroad tracks.
1: Really?
0: On the old place, yes.
1: Okay.
0: Yes.
1: Same train track.
0: That's right, yeah.
1: Unbelievable.
0: So if you get where the trussles are, once you leave Abita Springs and you get to where there are several trussles, mm-hmm. if you look to your left, that's Strain Farms.
1: Well,
0: there, and that's the beginning of Strain Farms.
1: Once you got into Old Mandeville, you were right by the Haldane House.
0: That's right, so, really?
1: Yeah.
0: There you go. Well, it was a little ways for us to Old Mandeville from Strain Farms on a railroad track, right?
1: yeah.
0: You were on Coffee Street, right?
1: But look, getting out there picking real blackberries, the ones you buy in the store, of course, they're real. But there was something different about that because you could get all different shapes and sizes, all different, like, they're just so juicy,
0: Absolutely.
1: So sweet.
0: And see, the best blackberries on our farms would be around the cattle pens, right?
1: Mm-hmm.
0: So around, we call them the lots, you know, feedlots, wherever you had them. And so they would grow along the board fences, right?
1: Mm-hmm.
0: And, I mean, those really big, nice ones would grow.
1: Also, summertime is watermelon time for sure.
0: And it's coming, right? Think about Washington Parish watermelons. They are rocking and rolling. You know, Farmerville watermelons is. But you think about the watermelons. You think about watermelons like we. You also have to think about our Creole tomatoes, the finest alluvial soils in the world, right?
1: Mm-hmm.
0: And there's nothing like a fresh, really fresh watermelons. And look, it is time, right? And so, won't be long. We'll have the Washington Parish Watermelon Festival.
1: Okay.
0: Right, the Farmerville Watermelon Festival. So it is watermelon time, and you can tell as 4th of July is coming up, right? That's watermelon time.
1: Yep. Yep, every single year. There's nothing better than an ice cold watermelon.
0: Oh, my goodness, yes.
1: So good.
0: Yes.
1: And so...
0: little ice cream are there on the side, too. You know, you got
1: to
0: have your ice cream because it's National Dairy Month, right?
1: I would keep that separate.
0: You got to have it separate.
1: No, I understand.
0: But, you know, but you got to have eat your watermelon, eat your ice cream, you know, a little... Yeah, yeah.
1: So,
0: kind of balance.
1: And we're getting an ice cream time as well as the temperature goes up outside. So June is National Dairy Month.
0: That's right.
1: Comparison-wise, Louisiana versus other states when it comes to dairy? Because I know every year we see, you know, it's more consolidation.
0: We have about 40 operating dairy farms.
1: Okay.
0: We have around 7,000 milking cows, which if you get into...

0: to a mid-size dairy in the Midwest, mm-hmm. one dairy can have 7,000 cows.
1: Okay.
0: So we're our dairies are, you know, with our fewer and smaller, big herd here is 200 to 250 head. That would be considered a pretty big herd in Louisiana.
1: So you said 40 dairy farms.
0: Yes. Yes. We're, you know, when I first, when I was in high school, we probably had 1,500.
1: Yeah.
0: You know, and so when I was in private practice, I had 15 dairies in my practice. You know, so over time, as the owners have aged out, they've gotten out. And the other thing is that dairy farm is very difficult because the price received from milk is set by the federal milk marketing order that sets the floor price of milk.
1: Mm-hmm.
0: But the problem is that we're a pasture state, right? So we have to buy our grain. If you get up into the Midwest, they grow all their own grain, and the dairy cow is just a way to have value added for their grain.
1: Mm-hmm.
0: So they're selling their grain through their milk, if that makes sense. So they make a
1: yes.
0: So they raise the grain and they feed the cattle, and then they take, you know, the manure from the cattle and put back on the farm, you know, for that. But it's very rich land for growing crops.
1: Mm-hmm.
0: Where we are, it is pasture land, and it's not really, it's not the type of land that where you can grow corn and beans and alfalfa and that sort of thing.
1: Mm-hmm.
0: So there's a differential there. And then with the interstates, right, they can move that milk rapidly,
1: right,
0: and inexpensively. And that's had a significant impact on our markets. And the bottom line is that the dairy farmers, they're really not paid what they should be paid for their milk.
1: Understood.
0: Yep.
1: So
0: that's macroeconomics.
1: And that's why we see more consolidation. Tell you what, we got to pause real quick right here. Ag Commissioner Dr. Mike Strain's in the house. It is summertime. It is hurricane season. We'll talk about a little safety in the heat and a little bit of prep work on the hurricane season as well, even though
0: the forecast has already been downgraded,
1: but we still need to be prepped. So,
0: but one's
1: that,
0: too many.
1: No, I understand that. That's how you know if it's a serious season or not. 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
2: I'm Nicole Murray with Your Money Now. Stocks are moderately higher, fueled by chip stocks. The Dow and the NASDAQ are both up by more than 200 points. Producer prices climbed last month at the fastest pace since November of 2022, fueled by a surge in energy prices after the start of the Iran war. The Labor Department reports that its producer price index jumped 6.5% from May of 2025. It rose 1.1% from April, as it did the previous month. General Motors said it may scrap plans to use a lower-cost, iron-based battery chemistry that many automakers are using to cut electric vehicle costs. Reuters reports that the Detroit automaker had said it planned to develop lithium iron phosphate batteries for use in future EV models and would begin making those batteries in late 2027 at a jointly owned plant in Tennessee. Target shareholders have rejected an investor proposal to separate the roles of board chair and executive leadership. The results allow former CEO Brian Cornell to remain as executive chair. That's Your Money Now.
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7: Our morning backups are starting to wind down a bit. If you're traveling in on I-12, it's just a moderate slowdown inside of Juba to the Amite River Bridge. Really shouldn't take that long anymore. And you're moving much better when you get past that. No major I-10 problems on the board, save for one that has been out on the Whiskey Bay Bridge all morning. The westbound I-10 exit ramp at Whiskey Bay remains closed due to an earlier vehicle fire that damaged the guardrail. I'm Ray Romero.
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0: 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Daily flight into Reagan National. Daily flight takes you to our nation's capital. Leaves out 7 o'clock in the morning. Comes back home in the evening. 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And as an added reminder, it is not too soon to start making your travel plans for LSU football. Delta has built out a direct flight to Knoxville. Delta has built out a direct flight to Lexington. So when the Tigers play Tennessee, when the Tigers play Kentucky, you can be in that number with a direct flight out of Baton Rouge. It leaves on Friday, comes home on Sunday. 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So learn more at flybtr.com. All right, Dr. Strain, let's get back to it. We've got about 3 minutes left. It is hurricane season. Let's talk prep.
1: Now is the time to start getting ready, right? Yeah. You know, we haven't had a major storm in years, so just, you know, I know they predicted that we're not going to have a big storm season, but look, one is too many, right? And so, you know, preparation is key. Know what you're going to do, where you're going to go, what you're going to bring with you.
0: Mm-hmm.
1: You know, now is the time to make sure you got all your papers, you got everything in line, and you have a plan. You say, get a game plan, mm-hmm. and, you know, you can go to the government, you know, the Louisiana website, and look at that. Get your game plan together. Make sure for your pets that you've got the records, you got enough heartworm preventative, you got, you know, bring their food, especially for your cats. They're very finicky, mm-hmm. and your horses, and, you know, you might want to bring some of their own water. But have a plan. Know where you're going to go and, you know, where you're going to bring your pets. You know, get your papers together. And look, if you got the old horse trailer that you hadn't used in a while, go check the tires. Now is the time.
0: Right.
1: Don't wait to load your animals and have a flat tire, you know, be ready and prepared. And the other thing we tell everybody, you know, your very valuable papers, go ahead and put those in some Ziplocs,
0: yep.
1: and have it. Look, have your go bags, because if you remember Katrina, you know, on Friday, oh, it's not coming. Saturday morning, it's on its way, and it came in with a fury.
0: Yes, it did.
1: Quickly, it turned quickly. And, you know, and that forever changed the way we view hurricanes. So now's the time to get ready.
0: When it comes to a hurricane, and like let's go back to cattle real quick. How big or how strong of a hurricane does it need to be is evacuation even in the mix?
1: So if you see it coming, you have the ability to move them to other pastures. You have the ability to move them to high ground,
0: mm-hmm.
1: right? So if you look at, like, in Lower Plaquemine Parish, where Strain Farms was there, you couldn't move 1,000 head, you're just not possible.
0: Right.
1: So what you have to do, the plans were and always have been, if we know that the field's going to be flooded, you put them up on the levee. But you got to have a plan. We tell everybody, if you can, move them, get them to high ground, get ready, get prepared. Now, with your horses, mm-hmm. you know, you can load them and go, right?
0: Right.
1: Load them and go and get out of Dodge, you know, and make sure that you already have a plan. Where are they going to go? Who's going to keep them? Where are they going to be? So for, you know, shelter in place for most livestock, most cattle, that's kind of what you have to do, because
0: mm-hmm.
1: you simply can't. The most cattle I ever moved in one day was 850 head in one day. And it took it took like 15 tractor trailers.
0: Oh, goodness.
1: And 20 plus cowboys, so that's just crazy. Not available. But that was all the tractor trailers available.
0: Yeah, he's Ag Commissioner Dr. Mike Strain. We do Farm to Studio about this time every month. Always appreciate it, sir.
1: Thank you.
0: Stick around. Moon's coming up next.
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4: From ABC News, I'm Sherry Preston. Another threat from President Trump on social media this morning. He's saying that the U.S. will be hitting Iran very hard, taking control of Karg Island and other oil infrastructure points. The president also calling in to Fox and Friends this morning, saying of Iran,
5: and they're really in submission. They just don't know it yet. Okay, to be.

0: honest with you. They just don't know it yet.
1: He says Iran is dying to make a deal. The war driving up prices worldwide. Here in the United States, the Labor Department's out with a May Producer Price Index, which captures inflation before it reaches consumers. It shows prices rising a lot this year compared to last.
2: The producer price index rose just over 1% between April and May, but 6.5% in the previous year, the largest 12-month increase since November of 2022. The numbers suggest that inflationary pressures faced by consumers are beginning to percolate up through the supply chain. Analysts say that, as with the consumer price index, surging fuel and food prices are behind the increase in the PPI.
1: That's ABC's Jim Ryan. A man stabbed in Belfast, allegedly by a Sudanese immigrant recently, and now Belfast has exploded in protest. ABC's James Longman is there.
3: There's been a second night of violent protests in Belfast in Northern Ireland. Crowds of young men clash with police, throwing rocks and bottles. Police say protesters have been trying to reach a hotel they believe was housing immigrants, and disturbingly, earlier this week, some went door to door in a local street looking for foreigners and torching homes. And Elon Musk has been accused of trying to whip up violence by sharing lists on X of locations where protests could take place and retweeting a message from a far-right politician with a message, millions must go.
1: Look for even more heat waves, floods, droughts and tornadoes, as well as wildfires. Federal weather experts say El Nino, a natural warming cycle, is formed in the Pacific and is expected to grow to historic strength. 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
6: stores.
7: Taking some much-deserved time off. And I don't certainly a downgrade from our regular host, but I think we're going to have a great time anyway. Look, if you don't know me, I'm a state rep from the Lafayette area, and we just wrapped up this 2026 legislative session about 10 days ago. And I want to today talk about everything legislative session, not just my perspective or opinion, but I was actually there, and I can tell you the ins and outs of session, what actually happened, the conversations that happened. And so if you want to be a part of that conversation, you can call the Matthew James Tax Pros Hotline at 844-766-6607. We'd love to have you call in and ask any question. If you want your question answered from session, from somebody who was there and a part of it, this is your opportunity. You know, we have today a number of great guests lined up. We have our insurance commissioner, Tim Temple, who's going to be coming on in a little bit. We're going to be talking about everything insurance, where we are, the wins that we've had so far, and what needs to happen moving forward if we're going to continue to work to lower both automobile and homeowners insurance here in the state. We have Renee Amar from LMTA representing our truckers in the state. Again, talking about the commercial insurance and all the reforms that we've had and how those have impacted all of our commercial automobiles in the state. We're going to be talking about centralized sales tax. We're going to be talking about education with Dr. Cade Brumley, really one of the shining lights, one of the huge wins here in the state. So we've got a great program lined up for you over the next few hours. But let's talk about this session. If you've been watching, we passed, starting off with the budget, we passed a $47 billion budget in the state of Louisiana. And I'll tell you this, I think this is one of the areas that we have not highlighted the most, but over the last 2-3 years, we have really managed to keep our state budget under control. Look, we can argue forever about the specifics of spending, right? Just like all of us do in our businesses or in our homes, deciding if we're going to spend $100 to go out to eat, or if we're going to spend it on groceries, are we going to go and buy kids clothes for summer? Those are all discussions we can have. But what is important to me, and I think is important to all of you throughout the state, is how we have worked to keep our state spending under control. If you look back at the 8 years with Governor John Bel Edwards, we reached fiscal cliff multiple times because we had an out-migration problem in the state, which we all know. We've heard we've had more people moving out of the state than we have moving in. But we grew our state general fund dollars between 6% and 11% every single year. That's unsustainable. And so we've worked as a legislature to really rein in spending, control spending. And I think this year we were able to do that. Over the last 2-3 years, we've been able to maintain really a standstill budget. And I think that's one of the major wins for the state of Louisiana, that we can responsibly use your tax dollars. And so I wanted to start off with the budget and really jump right into it, because everything rises and falls on the budget. If we don't have the money, or if we do have the money, limits and controls, if we can fix those roads, or if we can repair those bridges, or do those things that are important to the state.

But outside of that, there were some major victories, some major wins, and I wanted to jump right in and talk about those. There was one bill, Senate Bill 479. This was a bill by Senator Jay Morris that would allow the legislature to remove judges from office for malfeasance, gross misconduct, or incompetence. And this really became a contentious topic because in the state of Louisiana, the Constitution gives any elected official the ability to be removed, myself, a mayor, city council person, for those reasons. But there were some questions around if this applied to judges. They have their own review council, but it never really did anything. And I want to give you an example of what we're talking about, the need to remove judges. So there was a young man in New Orleans. His name was Jacob Carter. He was a tourist. He was a small business owner. And he was killed in New Orleans. Now, the person who had killed him was previously arrested for violent crimes. He was placed on supervisory probation. He was given an ankle monitor, supposedly being monitored by the judge. And that judge, in 100 days, received 500 notifications of violation of his probation and violation of his ankle monitor. And the judge did nothing. And then ultimately went out and ended up killing Jacob Carter. This is just one example of why this bill was critical to our state, is that if we're going to have safe communities, safe businesses, places like New Orleans where tourists want to come and visit and spend their tax dollars, but they feel unsafe because we have judges that refuse to do their job, we have to be able to have a mechanism to be able to remove them from office. And so we clarified the law that says that removing of judges for malfeasance or gross misconduct applies to judges. It takes a 2/3 vote of both chambers of the legislature, but it gives us a mechanism, not for something like, I don't like what this judge decided, but it has to be a gross misconduct like this, 500 parole violations in 100 days, and the judge did nothing, but it would give us the ability to remove a judge from office. And so I think this is a huge win. I think this is a huge win for our state. Here's another huge win that applies directly to many of us who have seen the rising insurance costs for our homes, is HB 1187, which was signed a couple of weeks ago by the governor, moves an extra $50 million from the Louisiana Citizens Property Insurance Fund, our insurer of last resort, into the Louisiana Fortified Roof Program. I've been saying for decades, for years now, if we're going to lower homeowners' insurance costs, we have to make sure that our houses, especially along the coast, are built to a higher standard. And that insurance claim is just to replace a roof, not to replace an entire structure. And so this provides extra money to provide grants for people who are wanting to place a fortified roof on their home. This is just one of the areas that we addressed this session, trying to, again, drive down our homeowners' insurance costs throughout the state. I know many of you might have seen some of these bills coming through, but there was, and there's been a lot of speculation around this, but there were a number of bills outlined to attract and protect the aerospace industry here in the state. There were some tax abatements. There were some apprenticeship programs, some work-based learning programs, and some liability protections put in place with the idea that a number of states are competing to attract aerospace industry that would provide some high-paying jobs for citizens in the state. You saw that in the state and a real focus throughout the state. But if I could take a step back and kind of give you an overarching picture of this legislative session, the one focus I would say was workforce training and development. You know, there's a lot of jobs coming to the state.

0: Louisiana, but we don't have folks trained and prepared to take those jobs. I've heard ranges anywhere from about 50,000 to 70,000 jobs, and many of those required don't require a college degree, but do require some sort of skill or training, and we don't have the workforce ready for that. And so one shift that we made was looking at TOPS and TOPS Tech. So right now in the state, we spend about $290 million a year on TOPS, encouraging people to go to college. And that's a good thing. I was a beneficiary of that. I know many of us attended college and received TOPS dollars. But if you look at the number of dollars that we put into TOPS versus TOPS Tech, it was drastically different. So we've spent about $290 million a year on TOPS, and we only spent $10 million a year on TOPS Tech, promoting technical degrees, technical training, HVAC, electrician, plumbers, jobs that you don't have to have a college degree. You can immediately enter the workforce and within a few years earn a high paying salary. And so one of the shifts that is that we aligned our education curriculum more focused on workforce development, as well as looking to put more dollars into our TOPS Tech program and not just going to a four-year university. This has been a major shift in focus. If you see over the last year or so, the accountability standards in education have been reworked to place a greater emphasis on workforce training and development, right? If you look back 20 or 30 years ago, if you wanted a good job, you needed a four-year college degree, and that was the track that we pushed everyone towards. Today, that college degree is still important for many professions, but there are so many jobs out there that don't require that. And a younger generation is looking and saying, I don't know that I want to have $50,000 or $80,000 in student loan debt. And so they are looking for those opportunities to provide a great income for their family without having the debt associated with college. And so you see the legislature really making an emphasis and a focus on that workforce development, that workforce training, and ensuring that people who are looking for that type of career or something outside of the four-year college track are prepared to go into the workforce. And I think we passed somewhere between 25 and 30 bills that were focused on workforce development, workforce training. I know we've got a break coming up in just a couple of minutes, but I will, when we come back, I'm going to highlight a bill that was proposed by one of my school board members that is simple, and yet it streamlines the workforce entry for our minors who are 16 and 17 years old. It's a simple bill, but I think it's going to have a huge impact on getting people into the workforce, removing burdens from the school system, and also empowering our parents. Again, you're listening to the Moon Griffon Show. My name is Josh Carlson. I'm filling in for Moon. We'll see you back in just a few minutes after this commercial break.
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2: 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Fact, John Fleming was deputy chief of staff for President Trump, serving several feet away from the Oval Office. Fact, Fleming never lobbied for a foreign country or Big Pharma. 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Fact, Letlow supports quotas, preferences of DEI. Fleming opposes it. Fact, Letlow graded F, failure on border security. Fleming an A. Fact, Fleming opposes carbon sequestration. Letlow voted for it. And Letlow's fiance is a big-time carbon sequestration lobbyist. And that's billions for some global companies and investors. Hiding money, hiding donors, so they can hide Letlow's record. Now, who's the fraud in this election?
3: More morning. So glad you're here.
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0: Welcome back, everyone. This is Josh Carlson, State Representative for District 43, filling in for Moon today, who's taking some much-deserved time off. You are listening to the Moon Griffon Show, and we've been talking about everything from the legislative session, trying to talk about budget and highlight a few bills that were passed this past year. You know, look, we have so many bills. So many votes. Sometimes it's hard to keep track of everything. I think one of the last days of session, Senator Kennedy came and he spoke to us as we were opening up session. And he said, being in D.C. is like watching a car accident happen in slow motion. Which I would agree with. When you try to look at what's going on in D.C., it can feel like that sometimes. But if that's D.C., in Baton Rouge, we have so many votes and so many things going on. Sometimes it feels like watching a car accident happen in fast motion, over and over and over again every day. We're always running between committees and meetings and the floor, and there's so many votes. You know, where Congress might vote for one or two bills in a session or in a year, we're voting for hundreds and hundreds. I think we made close to 3,000 votes when you look at resolutions, bills, Senate bills coming over, concurrences, it ends up being a lot. And so you're really trying to rely upon as many people as possible. folks just like you calling in, emailing us, letting us know what you think, because it's a lot to keep track of. And there's one bill I really

0: wanted to highlight. This came from one of my school board members in Lafayette Parish. Her name's Kate LeBoux. She reached out to me about a year ago. She said, you need to do something about minor work permits. Why is the school even having to oversee this? And it was kind of late last year whenever I had gotten the information. So I started looking at it and I filed a bill to do away with the school boards overseeing our minor work permit. And so if you're not familiar with it, before, if you have a 16 or 17 year old, and they wanted to get a job, they had to go and apply for the job at the business. Then they had to get somebody, a parent, or drive them across town, across the parish, to their school board office, get the school board office to fill out and sign a work permit, and then they had to go back across town to that business and turn in that work permit, and then they could officially be employed and start working. Might not seem like a lot, but if you live in a large parish, if you have a single mom that's working two jobs, maybe you want to get a job in the summer and your school board office is closed on Fridays, or they close earlier in the afternoon when that's the only time that you can get a parent to bring you. Maybe you want to get a job over a break, the Christmas holidays. And the school board office was closed. There were so many barriers to a 16 or 17-year-old working that it was easier sometimes to just not get a job. And then they're getting their first job outside of high school. Whereas when I was growing up, when many of you were growing up, your first job was, maybe it wasn't even when you were 16 or 17. Maybe it was when you were 14 or 15. But you had those entry-level beginner skills when you were young. And it taught you how to balance school and work. It taught you how to, taught you customer service and looking someone in the eye and shaking their hand. And so what we did in this bill was we said that we need to remove that administrative burden from the school board. And we need to make that decision be between the employer, the minor who wants to work, and the parent. And so now all that person has to do is they go apply for the job. They get a notice to employ paper from the business. They can walk out to the car where mom or dad or grandma or whoever is waiting for them, have their parent or guardian sign it, and walk back into the business, and they can be handed their schedule and they can start working. Again, a very simple bill. Sometimes solutions to the problems that we face don't require massive pieces of legislation. Sometimes it's as simple as removing one bureaucratic step in the process and making it easier. I think this is going to have long-term effects for our minors being able to work, make it easier for them, make it easier for parents. It empowers our parents. And this bill removed an administrative burden. They had to have staff at every school board office simply to issue work permits. And so I think this is a huge bill. Again, aligns with workforce development. You're listening to the Moon Griffon Show. We're going to take a quick break and we'll be back with our insurance commissioner, Tim Temple. We're going to be talking about everything insurance, homeowners insurance, automobile insurance, where we stand and where we need to go from here. We'll see you back in just a few moments on the Moon Griffon Show.
1: Conservative values are under attack by the radical left. Julia Letlow is fighting back.
2: When I talk to moms and dads all across the state, they are fearful for where this country is going. 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That's why I fought so hard and authored the Parents' Bill of Rights to make sure that parents always have a seat at the table when it comes to their child's education. We know how to best educate our children.
1: Julia Letlow successfully passed a Parents' Bill of Rights. And Julia, a former college athlete, is leading the fight to keep biological men out of women's sports and locker rooms. 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
2: I'm Julia Letlow, and I approve this message.
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3: 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Tell them Bill sent you today. On a Thursday, the Justice Department has launched an investigation into California's chaotic voting procedures, and Democrats are not happy about it. In fact, Sacramento will not comply with the U.S. Attorney's request for information. The Constitution gives each state the power to regulate voting. However, the feds have oversight to make sure states do not allow cheating. The progressive left and its media enablers are screaming that charges of fraud in California are, quote, baseless. But how would they know? There hasn't been an investigation. A phony assessment of California's voting standards is baseless. Reality is another matter. Now, I have no evidence there was fraud in the Golden State. Here's what I do know. You can register to vote on Election Day itself in California with little or no documentation that you are a resident or even a citizen of the country. Anyone

0: to register to vote. The deadline to have your vote counted in California, a week after Election Day. 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That is the Morning O'Reilly Update. More analysis later on.
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3: Welcome back to the Moon Griffon Show. This is Josh Carlson, state representative here in Louisiana, filling in for Moon. And if you're like me and you've opened an insurance bill recently and you felt your blood pressure spike, we have a guest on who deals with that every single day. We have our good friend, Insurance Commissioner Tim Temple. Commissioner, thank you for being on today.
4: Hey, good morning, Josh. You're pulling double duty. I know you were a guest on a radio program earlier this morning, and now you're hosting one.
3: I was. You know, if the legislature doesn't work out, I feel like I can build up my skill set, and I have something to fall back on.
4: Well, you do a great job at it.
3: Well, thank you so much. Thank you for being on. Okay, I know this seems to be the topic that never goes away, but why don't you give us a snapshot of, let's start off with homeowners insurance first. Where are we in the state? What are we seeing in the market trends? And what do you see as we move forward? Is there some downward pressure on those rates? Are they not really moving? What else? Is there anything else the legislature could do? Or is it really just time as we see people fortify their roofs, build the higher standards, things like that? Why don't you give us a snapshot of where we stand today and where we're headed?
4: Yeah, look, and it's a little bit of all of that you mentioned. You know, Josh, this we are in a point in time where we're beginning to see some premium relief. We have insurance companies for the first time in 5 years taking rate reduction, filing for decreases in their premium. I mean, that's the first time that's happened since, you know, we were hit with Laura, Delta, Zeta, and Ida in 2020 and 2021. So we're starting to see that. Now, that doesn't mean everybody is going to benefit from that right away. It doesn't mean everybody is going to see that. When they take a rate decrease, it's a statewide average. It applies to their entire book, or they look at their entire book statewide, and then they can apply those up or down depending on region and other circumstances in there. But the news is we're starting to see the benefit of the reform that was done, that, you know, you, the legislature, enacted in 24 and that the governor signed into law in 25, all this reform that we brought and worked together on. It's beginning to have an impact on the homeowners market. It's going to take time. It's just this is a slow change, but it is starting to happen. We're also seeing more companies coming into Louisiana. We've got, I guess right now it's almost two dozen companies have gone through the application process, done all the paperwork, filed their policy forms with the department to be able to offer homeowners insurance. That's only happened in the last 2 years. Of those, you know, probably 20 companies, almost half of those are actively writing. Those are companies that are taking business away from other companies. And people, as you know, Josh, the only reason, you know, there's two primary reasons you leave the company you're with to go to another company. It's because they've got the coverage you need and you like the price. And so those companies are helping reduce premiums, bringing premium relief to people because the people are choosing to move to them. That creates competition because these other companies, they don't want to lose customers. So that means they have to get more competitive in their pricing. And we're starting to see that. It's not everywhere. It's not everybody. But we are in an environment now where we're starting to see an improvement on our property market.
3: Right.
4: And again, reform was passed in 24 that was needed. The capital. The cost of money has come down for many insurance companies. Some of these downward pressures there's downward pressures on the industry. It's helping the consumer. And we're going to keep pushing for more reform every single session, as you are very familiar with.
3: Absolutely. And

0: And kind of speak to this for a second. You mentioned that there are 20 or 22 companies that apply to do business in the state, which is great. More competition drives down prices. But there are some times where a company will apply to do business in the state and they're not approved because maybe they're not financially solvent or they don't have the cash reserves. Can you kind of speak to that? Because the last thing you want is to have more insurers come to the market and then we have a hurricane and they can't cover the losses. Can you speak to that for a moment?
1: Yeah, and look, you're right, Josh. I mean, there is a, you know, if a company wants to come and do business here, they have to meet the regulatory hurdles. They may have to meet the legal requirements, and then they have to meet the financial, the solvency issues. And not everybody, you know, qualifies for that. It's a rigorous process. We push it through as quickly as we can because I want more companies here as fast as possible. But you're right. Look, and prior to Hurricane Laura in 2020, you know, we had seen almost 10 years of consecutive premium reductions in our state. You know, premiums were going down. It got to the point where I would say insurance was too cheap. And the reason I say too cheap is because we had 12 companies that went insolvent. I mean, that means we had 12 companies that took consumers' premiums, and then when they called and said, hey, I've had damage to my home as a result of this hurricane, I need to file a claim, they weren't there to pay the claim.
0: That's right.
1: And they weren't there to pay the claim because they didn't have. They weren't charging enough money. They weren't buying enough reinsurance. It was too cheap. And I want to remind your listeners, cheap is not good. Affordable is what we want. And that's the goal as a commissioner, is to regulate, to help bring it affordable, because it doesn't do you, a consumer, any good if you can't afford the product. But also, it doesn't do the insurance company any good if you can't afford to buy their product. So we all want the same thing. And that's where we focus on why claims are more expensive in our state and cost drivers, which I know, you know, you and I have had many conversations over the last 2 years about those.
0: No, absolutely. And that's what happened when you referenced those four storms we had in 1 year, is that so many companies went insolvent. And that's what led to claims being, payouts being delayed. And then people couldn't repair their homes. And it led to more litigation. So you know, I spoke to a group last night and I told them, I said, you know, we like to beat up on insurance companies, but I want my insurance company to make money. I don't want them to make tons of money, but I want them to make money because I want them to make enough money to cover all of our claims so they stay in business. And when I call and I have you, they're able to pay out on that claim. Yeah, I was talking to a rep just the other day, and this is a rep down from the Houma-Thibodaux area. She just got insurance from a different carrier. Her quote went from $8,500 a year that she was paying down to $4,900 a year. I mean, that's still a lot of money, but that is substantial savings. You're talking about almost $400 a month that her family's able to save just by quoting that out and calling another carrier, kind of shopping around. So everyone might not be seeing the savings that they want to yet or everywhere, but if you do call around, there are savings to be had in the homeowner's insurance market.
1: And there are savings. You're right. There are savings to be had. And I like to remind people, you know, shop your insurance. Don't stay with the same company just because, right? Make sure, like, and I remind people, you work hard for your money. Make sure that insurance company is working hard to earn your dollars that you're going to spend with them. And that means get multiple quotes. And again, we're starting to see that. I know that we were, you know, especially 2021, 22, 23, there were some areas that had absolutely zero companies willing to write, or they would write renew business, but weren't writing new business. That is changing. We're seeing more companies. They're taking reductions in premium. We've got new companies coming in. There are savings to be had, but you have to work with your insurance agent, or if you're with a direct writer, maybe you need to go get some quotes outside of those companies. But you know, make these insurance companies work hard to earn your dollars. There are savings to be had, and I don't want people to leave any of that on the table, especially now that we're starting to see a lot of positive change.
0: No, absolutely. I think this is just the beginning, and my hope, and I know yours as well, is that we continue this trend, we continue to see that downward pressure on the market, and continue to get some savings for our folks. Look, we've got about a minute before the break. I don't know if you can stay through the break and we can talk about automobile insurance for a few minutes after the break. Okay, perfect. Before the break, if you could pass one bill, additional bill, to address property insurance in the state, what would that be? What other reforms can I or the legislature go back in the spring next year and address If you

0: could do anything as a legislature, what would that be to affect property insurance?
1: Well, look, y'all, you know, the legislature, y'all did a good job of working with myself and with other stakeholders to address some of the, bring some consumer protections with regards to claim, some timing to hold insurance companies accountable when they need to get out there and start to adjust your claim. I think we've done a good job there. Where we need a more effort is in the building codes and the inspection and enforcement of building codes. I mean, you know, Louisiana does have some of the best building codes out there right now, if you look nationwide, but they can be better. Even though they're good, they can be better. And I'm talking specifically about fortified standards.
0: Especially we along the coast, right? Below I-10.
1: Primarily on the coast. You know, there's no reason to have a fortified equivalent in Shreveport, Louisiana. I mean, that's a different exposure. But on the coast, we need more resilient homes so that we keep the shingles on the roof and we keep the water out of our homes. If we reduce those losses, then we can reduce the premiums. And that's one thing I'd like to see more conversations around, is increasing building codes so that every new home that goes up is more resilient and every roof that's replaced is more resilient.
0: No, absolutely. Oh, you have Insurance Commissioner Tim Temple. He's going to stick with us through the break. We're going to continue to talk about automobile and commercial auto rates as we come back from the break.
2: 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Honesty matters. Character matters. So when John Fleming was hauled into court twice in 2 months for running untruthful ads filled with lies and twice forced to take down the lies, that tells you everything about who Fleming really is. 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Fact. Fleming lied about his job with President Trump. Lie after lie after lie. 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
3: Welcome back to the Moon Griffon Show. This is State Representative Josh Carlson filling in for Moon. And we have on the line our good friend, Insurance Commissioner Tim Temple. We've got him for just a few more minutes before we get to the top of the hour. Commissioner, we talked about homeowners insurance really quickly, and then let's jump over to the automobile side. Can you speak about the Fortified Roof Program? I know we dumped a big chunk of money, additional money into that program, but just talk about the importance of that and where people need to go if they want to be able to apply for one of those Fortified Roof grants, and kind of outline the process for them really quickly.
4: Yeah, we're actually still in the open enrollment period for the next round of grants. We've got 3,000 grants available. We've got funding for 3,000 grants that it opened June 1st. It will close June 19th at 5 p.m. So you still have plenty of time to go online and enter the information, create a profile to be considered for a grant award. The website is www.ldi.la.gov. You can find the link to go there, or you can go to fortifyhomes.la.gov, fortifyhomes.la.gov, and there's some information you have to provide, some forms you have to submit to be able to qualify to be an applicant. And then we're going to award those probably June 22nd, somewhere right there, 21st, 22nd. And we'll start notifying the next 3,000 people that they, you know, have got the grant to, you can receive up to $10,000 to fortify your roof, to put a fortified roof on. It doesn't go to you, it goes to your roofer, and there's all the information how that all process works is on the website. But the fortified roof is a more resilient roof. It uses different shingles, a heavier shingle. It uses a different nail and nailing pattern. It puts a waterproof barrier between your shingles and your decking. And it's designed, like I said earlier, to keep the wind from lifting up your shingles and keep the water out of your home. And if we can reduce the losses, then we can reduce the premiums.
3: That's what I tell people. That's what I tell people all the time is that if you know, a storm comes through and a fortified roof turns a $200,000 claim where water's gotten inside your home and you can't use it and you're replacing sheetrock and walls and contents into a $20,000 claim or $25,000 claim for a new roof.
4: Exactly. And that's the point. It's, you know, it's not going to say you're never going to receive damage, but there are other states that have had the Fortified Roof Program that have experienced hurricanes, and the Fortified Roof has proven to stand up, keep the water out, and keep that loss down. And again, if insurance companies can reduce their exposure, they can reduce their premiums. And that's what we want.
3: That's right.
4: You're still going to be there to pay claims. We're still going to have claims, and they're going to be able to pay those claims. But it's not having to replace, like you said, repair walls and furnishings, replace, you know, all of the contents that gets damaged and destroyed after a storm. So that's how you change the game. You reduce the exposure and the losses, then you reduce the premiums.
3: That's exactly right. Look, insurance, I tell people, is not complicated. It's dollars in and dollars out. If we can reduce the amount of dollars that are having to go out, whether it be in damage claims on property or shifting gears, frivolous claims in automobile accidents, that's less dollars that are going out. That means they have to take less dollars in, and they can lower your insurance costs. And so with that said, let's talk about automobile insurance, personal and commercial. Last year, we passed a number of, I'd say, monumental changes to our tort laws, our insurance regulatory environment, and many of those laws just went into effect January 1 of this year. And so we saw a number of companies file for rate decreases towards the end of last year. And what I told folks was, that's great, but we haven't even seen these laws take effect yet. Can you kind of speak to that and tell the listeners what you think the impact those laws will have on the market as we move forward and they actually see the impact of some of those laws taking effect?
4: Yeah, and just, you know, at the beginning of this,

0: session, you know, my priority was to continue, you know, building on the success we had in 24 and 25 with reforms that benefit consumers, you know, in both Louisiana's property and auto insurance markets. You know, we've got to continue to reduce claim loss, and which in turn reduces premiums. And, you know, the thing to do is, you know, by doing that, we're ensuring, you know, we can do that to by ensuring that we emphasize a fair claims process. And by that, I mean fair claims process that involves litigation only when it's necessary and not as a first step. And a lot of the laws on the books in Louisiana encourage, promote, induce people to litigate first. And that adds burden, financial burden, to the cost of insurance. And we as consumers pay that. So, you know, y'all were very aggressive last year. And I say y'all, I mean, look, these were bills I asked a lot of legislators to carry, and obviously ones I supported, to help rebalance that. And a lot of reform was passed in the 2025 session. You pointed out, you know, many of those bills are just now beginning to take effect in 2026. We've had over 40 companies take reduction for private passenger auto vehicles that you and I, we own it ourselves and we drive, not company vehicles. Over 40 companies. I've actually just this morning I opened my email and I have two more companies taking rate decrease in private passenger auto. None of that is because of the reform that's passed yet. This is just general market conditions. It's part of a national trend where companies have started seeing the number of accidents tick downward. And if you don't have the accident, then you don't have the claim. So we haven't even begun to benefit from the reform that y'all enacted in 2025 and that the governor signed in 2025. So I anticipate we're going to continue to see a more reduction as these laws take effect and have the impact that's intended.
1: Yeah, that's
0: having said that, we don't have any good movement in the commercial auto space. The companies are still taking rate increase because the claims expense still continues to climb on commercial auto. Those vehicles, those policies are normally started $1 million and go upwards from there. And so whenever they're involved in a minor accident, and I'm not talking about, you know, where there's been a high speed, serious injuries. We're talking about low speed, sometimes even no speed accidents. And people are claiming bodily injury, suing somebody for $1 million or more. And these claims continue to happen day in, day out. We didn't get the legislation we needed to address that. But, you know, we're seeing some progress on the private passenger side, and we're going to continue to see more.
1: You know, I certainly want to commend you on your leadership on this issue. You know, since I first met you about 3 years ago, you have had one message, and that was, I want to bring a more affordable insurance market to the people of Louisiana. And, you know, this year there were a couple of bills. Some of them got heard, didn't make it all the way through the process, like a general damage cap bill. I think there are 17 other states or so that have a damage cap on pain and suffering awards that are tied to real medical bills or real, you know, I'm sorry, that aren't tied to real aren't medical tied, bills
0: right.
1: or real car damage. And then a bill that I worked on, we weren't able to really get any traction with this year, but I'm going to file it again for next year and bring it back, which is the ability to contest medical bills. Is that if you are paying cash, you should be able to have to justify those medical bills and not be able to submit inflated medical bills that are just completely off the table, or the jury has no say so in them. In a few minutes, we're gonna our next guest, we're gonna have Renee Amar with LMTA, talking about specifically the commercial auto market, what her truckers are facing. And as personal auto has gone down, commercial auto continues on the rise. And so this is something that we have to be able to address. We have to be able to get a hold of. Otherwise, I don't think we're really going to see the reduction in commercial and personal auto rates that we're all hoping for. So, look, Commissioner, we would thank you for your time. I cannot say it enough. The legislature appreciates working with you. We're committed, just like you are, to continue this work of insurance reform in the state. It's the number one issue we continue to hear about in the state. And so we thank you so much for being on. Folks, you're listening to the Moon Griffon Show. We'll have a break and we'll be back in just a few minutes.

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4: From ABC News, I'm Sherry Preston. The House voting today and failing to extend the Foreign Intelligence Surveillance Act, which allows the government to gather intelligence abroad. A not happy House Speaker Mike Johnson saying of the Democrats,
5: World Cup events going on around the country. We have America 250, Freedom 250 events going on. Very, very serious, very dangerous times, and they're not taking it seriously.
4: Democrats refusing to renew FISA in protest of President Trump's pick of Bill Pulte to be the acting director of national intelligence. After saying for 3 months that a peace deal is near, President Trump now threatening to strike Iran and seize control of the country's oil and gas industries. On Fox and Friends this morning, the president said Iran will be totally decimated if it doesn't agree to the terms.
6: We can walk in there tomorrow. We could take soldiers. I don't want to have boots on the ground, but if I wanted to, we could put a small group of soldiers and take over the whole place. They're finished.
4: ABC's Karen Travers is at the White House.
7: Remember, we have heard the president give mixed messages in terms of his timeline, saying that he has been in no rush to get a deal. Then it was, I want to do this in the next couple of days, and we can get this done in the next couple of days, and I'm putting pressure on Iran to do this. Now, this morning, he's indicating he seems less interested in reaching a deal as they continue these strikes against Iran.
4: On Wednesday, we learned consumer inflation is running hotter than it has in 3 years. Today, we learned the stats on wholesale prices. They are up 6.5% year over year. It's the largest 12-month increase since November of 2022. Anna Cooper says she's struggling in Indianapolis.
8: I have to think more about, like, if I'm going to save this much, I have to actively think about spending less, which didn't used to be the case.
4: The typical American household has now spent more than $500 in extra fuel expenses since the start of the war with Iran. 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

0: Good morning. So glad you're here.
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15: Knows the most, I would say, about commercial auto insurance and how it's affecting our truckers, but really how it affects all of us. Now, I ask her all the time if she'll let me be a trucker, and she says to just stick to being a legislator or maybe stick to the radio, but she's definitely not going to let me drive a truck. But we have Renee Amar, president, head of LMTA, Louisiana Motor Transport Association. Renee, thank you so much for being on today.
18: Actually, Josh, I think I say stick to cutting grass.
15: That's right. She doesn't want me on the road at all. She wants me to stay in my yard where I can't hurt anyone at all. So
18: I think you do a great job cutting grass and doing some research, right?
15: Well, that's right. That's where I think I'll do phone calls and I'll call folks when I'm trying to figure out bills. That's right. So, all right, Renee, we've been talking about insurance and, you know, insurance, property insurance. We see some downward pressure, personal auto. Yep. The insurance commissioner said that we've had 40 companies, an additional two this morning, file for rate decreases, which is always great.

0: Yeah, so one of the things that we believe makes Mississippi so attractive is that they have a cap on the damages. And so, right, when we get involved in these lawsuits, there's these economic and non-economic damages that we get sued for. And so one of the things that Mississippi said years ago, right, when they were doing these things 20 and 30 years ago, when they were, the doctors were having these big insurance crisis and the doctors were fleeing states, we did a medical malpractice cap in the state of Louisiana. Our problem is that we only did it for the doctors. Well, in Mississippi, they didn't just do it only for the doctors. They did it generally, you know, for the businesses across the board. And so I truly believe that that is why that is an attractive place for insurance companies. And the reason why my truckers have fled there is because they have a damage cap in Mississippi at $1 million.
1: Well, and
0: so we were
1: and to clarify a little bit, you know, general damage cap is not medical bills or damage to your truck
0: right.
1: or your vehicle. General damages are pain and suffering. Those intangible, how do you quantify or put a value on it? Because my pain and suffering might not be the same for the person sitting next to me with the same injury. And so it makes sense, at least in my mind, to place a cap on that that says those tangible, real world costs, we're going to cover. We want to make you whole. But those intangibles, the pain and suffering, the mental anguish, exactly. How we've got to place a cap on that because that's unquantifiable in most cases. And I know they put a formula to it in cases, but again, it's I found it very reasonable to put a cap on that. Didn't get it through the process, but I know that's going to be filed again next year. One bill that we did get heard and at least made part of the way through the process, and I'd like to speak with you about before our break, and hopefully you can stay through the break for a few more minutes, but was Representative Bamberg's reversionary trust. Can you, you know, at a very high level, can you kind of give the listeners a rundown on what that bill would have done and how that would have helped with our commercial auto rates?
0: Yeah, absolutely. So one of the things that happens, especially in these commercial policies, is that we've now got these future medical plans with these life planners. And so people that don't even necessarily have healthcare backgrounds, or they're not even necessarily nurses or anything, they're creating these life care plans for people that my truckers are having to pay decades of a plan for this person. And one of my general counsel will ask when they're in trial, like, how many of these life care plans has your clients followed through with? And the answer is she has no idea and none, but they cost the trucker millions and millions of dollars. And so what Representative Bamberg's HB 1089 sought to do was take that life care plan and put it in something that we're familiar with, which is somewhat of like an HSA, where there's kind of a checks and balance for the medical cost, right? What I have to do through my employer and what I do with my employees is that we have a healthcare plan and we have an HSA, but it's kind of like we can't just go to the store and willy-nilly get anything and everything we want, right? That card determines what we can and can't get. And so that was what his bill was seeking to do.
1: No, absolutely. Look, I sat in that committee. I heard the testimony. I thought it was wild that you could, to break it down for everybody who's listening, if you're paid out for future medicals, that's what the line item says. It says, we expect your future medical expenses to cost X number of dollars, and so insurance company is going to pay for that. You get that as a lump sum, but there is no requirement for you to use it on future medicals. And so you could be awarded $200,000 for a future back surgery. And we heard testimony in committee that some people decide the next week that they don't want to have that back surgery. And instead they want to take that $200,000 and go and buy a new bass boat or a camp or, and I thought that
0: go to Aruba.
1: And they said, that's what they use. That's what it can be used for. And I thought that was wild. And so Representative Bamberg's bill simply said, if you get this lump sum of money, it's not, if it's for future

0: Take a minute and take this quiz. Which candidate for Senate voted to waste $50 billion on giveaway foreign aid programs that funded abortions and sex reassignment surgery on children overseas? Answer, Julia Letlow. Liberal Letlow joined Biden and Pelosi to fund abortions and sex reassignment surgery on children overseas, the U.S. AIDS scandal. Which candidate is using a dark money political action committee to falsely attack John Fleming? Answer, Julia Letlow. A PAC keeping big money donors secret. Millions spent to falsely attack John Fleming to benefit Liberal Letlow. Which candidate joined Biden and Pelosi to fund liberal DEI programs, even recently voting for DEI quotas and preferences? Answer, Julia Letlow. Julia Letlow fails this test. She's not a MAGA conservative Republican. Liberal Letlow's a sellout, using secret big money while selling out our conservative values to the Biden-Pelosi crowd. Now, will she sell out President Trump like Bill Cassidy did? What's your answer?
1: I'm John Fleming, and I authorized and paid for this ad.
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3: Welcome back to the Moon and Griffon Show. This is Josh Carlson filling in for Moon. And on the radio today, we have Renee Amar with Louisiana Motor Transport Association. So, Renee, we've been talking about commercial auto rates and everything affecting your industry, your truckers, which is really affecting all of us, right? We talked about that. Yep. Everything that we have is delivered by our goods and services are delivered by commercial trucks. But I had a bill this year to address the medicals in these lawsuits because, you and I have had conversations. I don't believe that insurance rates are going to go down until we can address medicals. And right now in the state, to kind of set the stage for everyone, and this is different than most other states. Texas is different, Florida is different, Georgia is different. Right now in the state, if you don't use Medicaid, Medicare, or private insurance, you use cash pay, which is what a lot of, really, I'd say 99% of attorneys have moved to, you cannot question the amount that you are, of the bill, of that medical bill.
4: Yep.
3: And so you'd connected me with a trucking company based out of Lafayette. I met with them. They took some medicals from a case that they were involved in, and they redacted all the personal information. And what I saw in those files, and I have these files, I showed them in committee last year. That's what spurred this bill, is a client had gone in for an MRI, two different MRIs actually, and paid with cash, and an MRI that should have cost anywhere between $750 and $1,500 would be cash pay. I've kind of asked around. They were billed $43,000 and $46,000 for each MRI. Which is,
4: I want people to hear that.
3: $43,000 for a $1,200 MRI. And in Louisiana,
4: was there anything special about that MRI, Josh?
3: Not that I could see in the medical records, not that I could see based on the CPT code. This was a back MRI, $1,200, and it was $43,000.
4: $30,000.
3: So they spent $89,000 on two MRIs. And in Louisiana, defense can't bring that up. The jury can't see that information, question it. If they feel like it was necessary, okay, the MRI is necessary. You have to pay what was charged. And all my bill would have done would have allowed defense to say, you know what? We called around three clinics and the average cost was $1,500. And we would have required the plaintiff to defend why their charge was so high. And look, maybe there was a justifiable reason, but maybe there wasn't. And we would have let a jury decide. Talk to us about that bill. I'm going to bring it back next year because I think this is the one key component that we haven't been able to address. We have to if we're going to drive down those costs. Are you seeing this in other areas, or is this an example, an outlier in the industry?
4: Josh, I think this is the swampiest part of our system, and this is really where it's impossible for our truckers to get ahead when this is what's happening to them. There are clinics in the state of Louisiana that are litigation-only clinics, and I want people to hear this. There are healthcare clinics that exist specifically for litigation only. You and I and the people that are listening to this show cannot walk in off the street and go get an x-ray or see a doctor at these clinics like we could a regular clinic or a hospital or any other healthcare clinic. You have to be involved in litigation to be seen at these clinics. And when you walk in these clinics,

0: This is where you're going to go get a $43,000 MRI. You're going to go get these pain shots that cost thousands and thousands of dollars. And so my truckers are getting these medical bills that are hundreds of thousands of dollars. And so obviously this is part of why their insurance costs so much. And so I truly believe that until we are able to question these bills and figure out what is going on in these clinics and what is going on with these systems, we're not really going to be able to see, you know, a reduction in our insurance costs. And that is just transparency in a system.
1: No,
0: I could not for reasonableness.
1: Yes, I could not agree more. I mean, you and I have had conversation after conversation about this where, look, at some of these clinics, again, we've talked to folks that used to work there, that do work there, that they have salespeople who are given quotas, and they have to go out and sign up enough cases. And so you're absolutely correct. Until we can drive down the cost of these medicals and just bring some transparency to it, we'll never see the relief that we need. Renee, again, thank you for being on the show today. Folks, you're listening to The Moon Griffon Show. This is Josh Carlson filling in. We'll be right back after this break.
2: Our conservative values are under attack by the radical left. Julia Letlow is fighting back.
3: When I talk to moms and dads all across the state, they are fearful for where this country is going. They're fearful that their children are being indoctrinated in the public school system. That's why I fought so hard and authored the Parents' Bill of Rights to make sure that parents always have a seat at the table when it comes to their child's education. We know how to best educate our children.
2: Julia Letlow successfully passed a Parents' Bill of Rights. And Julia, a former college athlete, is leading the fight to keep biological men out of women's sports and locker rooms. Julia Letlow, a Louisiana conservative fighting relentlessly to protect our values and endorsed by President Trump to be our next senator.
4: So everybody go out and vote and send Julia Letlow to the United States Senate.
3: I'm Julia Letlow, and I approve this message.
2: Paid for by Julia Letlow for Louisiana.
5: 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Superior Grill is great food, great service, and great margaritas. 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I'll see you at Superior Grill.
6: Louisiana Radio Network, I'm Jeff Palermo. Governor Landry has signed a package of election integrity and security bills designed to enhance election safeguards and further secure Louisiana's election process. Secretary of State Nancy Landry says one of the measures strengthens the state's voter ID laws.
7: Previous law allowed you to sort of just pinky swear if you did not have your ID. You could just sign an affidavit swearing who you were, and then you could go ahead and vote and your vote would count.
6: Landry says the new voter ID law lists the acceptable forms of identification needed for a voter to cast a ballot if he or she shows up to vote without a state-issued photo ID. Many families are having to do belt tightening because of rising costs. Lane McDaniel with the Society of Louisiana CPA says, in light of that, be prepared if your kids have some tough money questions for you.
8: If they ask a question before you're ready to share something with them, be honest with them, but you don't have to give them all the facts just what they need to understand.
6: LRN.
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3: Welcome back, everybody, to the Moon Griffon Show. This is State Representative Josh Carlson filling in for Moon. And, you know, if you're like me and you've paid attention to Louisiana for decades, we've been at the bottom of every good list and at the top of every bad list. Thankfully, that is changing. And one area that we've seen significant improvement over the last few years has been in the area of education. And so to come on and talk about that a little bit and really some of the recent wins is our Superintendent of Education, Dr. Cade Brumley. Dr. Brumley, thank you for coming on today.
4: Hey, Representative Carlson, glad to be with you. When you asked me to come on, no hesitation. I wanted to do it, considering that you sit there in that education committee day after day and you listen to testimony and you always make really good decisions for the kids and families of the state. So I wanted to honor you by being on the call today.
3: Well, I certainly appreciate that. I thank you. Thank you for the work that you do. Okay, so I know recently there has been press conferences. There's been even more press releases about what's been going on in the state. But for those who might have missed it, right, who have maybe just heard, you know, we have terrible education and we're last in the nation. And that's what they've heard for decades because it was true. And tell us how that's changed in the last few years. Tell us some of their most recent wins and what that means for folks in Louisiana who have young kids or are looking to move here to the state who have kids going to school here.
4: Yeah, thanks for the question. I am like you, a native of the state of Louisiana, and you know, I grew up hearing that Louisiana was last in education, and in so many ways became conditioned, like many others, to believe that had to be true. I've been fortunate over the last going on 7 years to serve as Louisiana State Superintendent of Education, and we have really tried to narrow the focus on making sure kids can read and do math, and when they graduate high school on May 15th, they're ready for something on May 16th. And you know, we just put forward a comprehensive set of reforms that we believe would work, and they are showing that they are working, and it's a testament to the teachers. But if you look at the numbers, what the nation's report card shows is that in 2019, Louisiana was ranked 49th among all states for education, 50th on reading, but 49th overall. And we've made progress over the last few years, time and time again. And when the nation's report card was most recently released a year ago, we had moved up to 32nd overall among all states.
3: That's
4: so
3: huge.
4: From 49th in 2019 to 32nd today. And these are not Louisiana Department of Education numbers. These are federal numbers from the nation's report card that measures strengths and weaknesses across every state in the country. And if you look more specifically into the data there, what you will find is our reading growth has been number one in the country for four straight years. Our math growth on the nation's report card has been in the top five, and so we're seeing really good progress. And then what you may have seen over the last few weeks is that the education scorecard came out, which is a statistical work from Harvard and Stanford University, where they have taken all of the states and they've looked at a period of 2022 to 2026, so a four-year period, and they said, you know, which states in the country have declined, which states have improved in K-12 education, and what has been the degree of that improvement or decline. And what they found is that Louisiana is the number one state in the country for education growth. We are number one for reading growth, and we're second in math growth behind Tennessee. So we are really excited about the progress that we're making. And again, I'll go back where I started as a native of this state, as someone who has lived his entire life in the state of Louisiana, and loves the state dearly. I'm just thrilled to be part of the progress.
3: you know, there's so many folks that have worked to make this happen. Obviously, you and your team at the department providing this leadership. We, of course, have our teachers that are working day in and day out

0: in the classroom to really drive these changes. You know, I've heard you and others at the department say, if we can get kids reading, if we can get kids doing math, they can learn everything else, right? If they can if you can read well and you can do math, you can learn the science and the history and the engineering and the you know, everything else is built off of those foundations. And so you've really had this approach of we're going to get back to basics and get back to fundamentals. Do you see that as one of the drivers, a main driver of the success that we've seen in these improved numbers in the state?
1: Oh, absolutely. You know, if you look across the country and even what was happening in our state in many ways, there was an attraction to chase shiny and new things instead of just going back to the tried and true measures that work to educate a child. First and foremost, the parent should be directing the education of the child. And after that, there's nothing more important than a teacher. And so we have invested heavily in trying to make sure that classrooms across the state were staffed with teachers. We've invested in a back to the basics approach in phonics and teaching kids how to read, foundational math skills, rethinking that high school experience, giving parents more options on where their child can attend school, and then really lifting up the teaching profession as a whole. And those things have worked. But that is not easy to do. One would think it would be easy to do, to just keep a focus on the basics. But there are so many factors coming at the system and schools and leaders every day that are distractions. And so I've really tried hard alongside my team to just keep a focus on this back to the basics educational model, and we're really thankful that it's working. And I'm so excited around the work that school leaders and teachers are doing to embrace the shifts that we've made. You know, we've made and you were, you know, deeply involved in some of the conversations, and we're supportive around raising the expectations of what we believe students and schools can achieve, and being transparent with the public around school quality, not hiding that data, but illuminating that data so parents can make good decisions. And so that's where we are. And, you know, we're pleased, but we're not satisfied. I mean, we still have way too many kids that aren't reading on grade level, way too many that can't do math at the appropriate grade level. There are too many kids that are kind of trapped in a zip code failing school that has historically underperformed. And so there's plenty of work left to do, but, you know, with support like our governor's office, who's been supportive of us, our legislature that's been supportive of us, and so many involved, we can continue to make progress.
0: You know, you said it earlier, I was shocked, you know, over the last couple of years that even with all of the success that we've seen, how many people are working to, I would say, unroll some of those standards that we've put in place and want to revert back to what we used to do. I mean, it seems like every year there are bills that would try to undo because, you know, someone doesn't like it, or there's not, you know, we can make it easier on kids or easier on parents. And I'm always, you know, when I'm looking at the bills coming before us in House Education, I'm always looking at, I don't want to backtrack. We've got to continue to move forward, but I want to stand as a protection against any effort that would try to revert that, because 1 or 2 years of success is great, and I'm going to celebrate that, but it doesn't stop there. We've got to continue this trend for the next 5 years, 10 years to really see that full impact of a kid from kindergarten all the way through high school and entering the workforce before we really truly reap the benefits of these reforms that we've put into place. And so, you know, It's important to me that we protect that, whether it's the high dosage tutoring that we've put in place, whether it's the we're not going to socially promote kids in third grade who can't read. And it seems like every year these reforms that we've seen over the last 3, 4, 5 years are under attack, and we're always working to protect what's already in place and continue on with that work so that we can truly reap the benefit. At the end of the day, it's about that kid, about that child being able to have that quality education, reach their full potential. And if I can have a small part, if you can have a small part in our roles to create that environment for that kid. Ultimately, they're responsible. You can't force someone to learn, but we can

0: create an environment that gives that child the best opportunity possible to learn and have a high quality education. That's the goal. And so, look, we're up against a break. If you can stick around for just a few minutes through this break, we'd love to bring you back and talk about higher ed in the state. As a leader in education, what are your thoughts? How can we continue these trends and improvements in that area? This is Josh Carlson filling in for Moon. You're listening to the Moon Griffon Show. We'll see you back here in just a couple of minutes after this break.
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6: Welcome back to the Moon Griffon Show. This is Josh Carlson filling in for Moon. And on the line today, we have our superintendent of education here in Louisiana, Dr. Cade Brumley. Dr. Brumley, thank you for being with us through this next segment. I know we talked about some of the wins so far in the state. And it's tremendous. It's one of those areas that we really have to get accustomed to or reaccustomed to, that we're not last in the nation in this area, and really promote that. And that's why I wanted to have you on. But something that I bring up all the time to folks is there's a ranking that comes out. I think it's USA Today. They always put out rankings of where states are in different categories. And one of those categories is education. And at face value, I think the rankings are going to come out again next year. That always groups K-12 education and higher ed together. And so when our scores come out, even though we're 32nd in the nation in K-12 education, our higher ed is still 49th or 50th. And so when they combine those scores, they just say Louisiana's 49th or 50th still in education. And so I try to separate out those for folks that aren't digging into it. But I'm under the impression, and I'll say this, not you, but I think we really need to evaluate higher ed in the state of Louisiana. We have more public universities than North Carolina, even though North Carolina has 2.5 to 3 times our population, which means we're spreading our public tax dollars across so many universities that we have universities that are underfunded. There's a lot of things going on at our universities. I want to see us ranked in the low 40s or in the 30s in higher education. I know this isn't your focus, right? You're overseeing our K-12 education system, but it is the world that you live in. What's your opinion on how we address and start to see reforms in Louisiana when it comes to higher ed? If you were magically put in charge of higher ed, which that's not happening today, right? But that's in my magical world that I'm creating, that happens today. What would Dr. Brumley do to address and improve what we're doing in higher ed so that we can really benefit? And this is the reason why I asked that question. I want to really set the stage. When people are looking at moving to Louisiana, they're not digging into whether they're looking at K-12 or higher ed numbers, or a business is looking at moving its workforce here. They just see us ranked overall 49th or 50th, and they tend to shy away from the state of Louisiana. What do we need to do to transform education when it comes to higher ed in the state of Louisiana, in your opinion?
7: Well, you said it well. You know, Louisiana Department of Education, which I oversee, we're responsible for governance over early care and education, which are the, you know, nearly 2,000 daycares across the state, and then K-12 education. But, you know, I, like you, want to see Louisiana do well in every sector, whether that's K-12, higher ed, taxation policy, health care, crime. You know, I want us to do well in all those areas. I can tell you on that particular piece, the area where I have been engaged

0: And that is Governor Landry formed what's called the Task Force on Public Higher Education Reform. And we met over last fall, and the governor named me as chair of that particular task force. The reason he started that task force is because President Trump tried to take on some of what I'll just call the accreditation cartel. These are the groups around the country that accredit colleges and universities across the country, and so many of them went away from some of the foundational rationale of why a college or university exists. And so in response to President Trump doing that, Governor Landry did the same thing, I think wisely, and said, hey, I want to look at this in the state of Louisiana as well. And so he named me chair of that commission. And so over the course of last fall, we narrowly looked at accreditation in the state of Louisiana, and we found some really eye-opening things. And part of that was we found that in law and or policy, in several instances, a specific accreditor was referenced that universities in the state of Louisiana had to use. And so they were subject by policy or statute to a specific accreditor. There was not an open market where universities in the state of Louisiana could choose the accreditor that made the most sense for them. And so we spent the fall looking at that, and we basically said, look, colleges and universities in Louisiana need to be able to pick accreditors that match the values of their community, that do not create excessive burdens and paperwork on university staff, that don't force universities to break their own state laws around issues such as DEI, as an example. We want to make sure that there is return on investment for workforce development out of these universities. And so in doing that, we set forth a set of recommendations, and thankfully we had House Education Chair Lori Schlegel and Senate Education Chair Rick Edmonds on that task force. And Senator Edmonds ended up taking those set of recommendations and driving that through the legislative process. And so now some of those laws relative to accreditation in the state of Louisiana have been changed, and it will open the market for Louisiana universities to be able to pick the accreditors that make sense, that align to Louisiana values, that can make sure that when students go to Louisiana schools, they're getting a quality education for their dollar. There's transparency around what they're asking to teach. Accreditors aren't asking states to violate their own laws. And so I think that's a really important step moving forward. And I shared with the governor how thankful I was that he was willing to take on this accreditation issue, because I think it's so wise.
1: You know, I could not echo what you said enough. I think that's huge, because a lot of these universities are controlled by their need and desire to be accredited, right? They have to be accredited to receive dollars for kids to want to come there. And so if they're being forced into certain accreditation paths that, like you said, don't align with Louisiana values or laws, that are driven by, you know, East Coast liberal organizations that are more focused on promoting some social agenda versus actually educating its students, that's a problem. But up until recently, as you said, that wasn't even an option for Louisiana. And so I'm hoping that our university systems are going to taking a look at that and saying, you know what, we want to be accredited. We want to have a third party attest to the quality education that students are paying for here. But we're going to make sure that they're being judged on their education and not on some other metric. And so I think that is huge. You know, we've talked about education, both higher ed and K-12. Where is Louisiana headed? Is there, what other reforms are needed in the state? What is your projection, your expectation for the next couple of years as we continue to move education forward in Louisiana?
0: Yeah, again, I've been honored to lead this work for some time now, but I'm also a dad, and you know, I have my own kids. I've talked to other parents, and I think that education has been overcomplicated in so many ways for so long. Like, I want my kids to go to school, to be safe, to make friends, to learn academic content, and come home at the end of the day. You know, that's what I want them to be happy. I want them to be able to do those basic things. So I think making sure that we can hold the line on not tolerating any type of nonsense to infiltrate the

0: systems and just stay in that pursuit of academic excellence to all extents we possibly can, value our teachers, giving parents options. I think those things are really important. I think we have to look at the fact that students will graduate again, as I said earlier, in May of their senior year, and they have to be ready for what's next, whether that's university, whether that's immediately going into employment, or whether that's going into to service such as religious or military. Want to make sure that they're prepared for that, to do that. And then we also need to make sure that those pipelines between early care, K-12, higher ed, and workforce are really strong and connected. And you mentioned it earlier. I think the focus of this past legislative session, rightfully so, was that workforce development piece. We've announced all these job opportunities and business and industry coming into the state of Louisiana. But whenever I talk to those executives from those companies, they want to make sure that the workforce is here within the state to fill those jobs. And I think that's the role, a role of the educational system moving forward, is to make sure that we can meet the mark in these economic development wins.
1: Yep, absolutely. Folks, you heard it here. Superintendent Dr. Cade Brumley, thank you so much for being on. We're going to take a short break, and we'll be back with more on the Moon Griffon Show.

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2: I'm a state representative, District 43 in the Lafayette area. 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We'll give you all of the information that you wanted. We're going to shift gears a little bit, and we're going to have another guest on to talk about everyone's favorite taxes and tax policy. I have a special guest with us today. 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Advantis is a consulting firm for state and local taxes, and I asked her to come on today because I carried a bill that did not go very far in the process. It stopped in House committee. But it was focused on what I think is a necessary move that we're going to have to make in the state of Louisiana, which is moving to a centralized sales tax collection. And look, if you, for 99% of folks out there, you don't collect sales tax, you don't file sales tax reports. So this is kind of off of our radar. But for those of you who do file sales and use tax, it is one of the things that as a small business owner, it is miserable for me. I hate it. I dread it every year. And we are really an outlier when it comes to other states. It affects our business climate here in the state. And so I had a bill that would make the school boards and sheriffs and local taxing entities not the collector of sales tax, but centralize that at the state of Louisiana. And so I asked Rachel to come on and kind of give us a broad overview of what that bill would have done, why it was important, and kind of where we go from here. So Rachel, thanks for coming on today. I really appreciate you taking the time.
3: Well, thanks for having me. And thanks for bringing that bill forward. I definitely think, Louisiana is one of really only two states that has a decentralized sales tax system. Most, if not all, 48 states, well, I guess there are a couple states that don't have sales taxes, but most of the states have a centralized sales tax collection, administration, enforcement. So the state is responsible for collecting and enforcing all of the state and local sales taxes. But Louisiana and Colorado are both outliers in the fact that they're very, very decentralized.
2: That's right. And so, I think Colorado's actually advanced a bill. I don't know if it got signed, but would have centralized their sales tax collection. So I think if they did pass that bill, Louisiana is now the only state with a decentralized tax system. Is that correct?
3: Yeah. And you know what? I'm not sure if that has been finalized yet, but yeah, that would leave us, assuming they make those changes, that would leave us as the only state with the locals who are still allowed to collect and administer their sales taxes.
2: Okay. And so let's give a little context to folks out there, because the average citizen, like I said, they pay sales tax when they go and buy things, but that's all they know about sales tax. They know roughly what rate they pay. But from a business perspective, how much time goes into filing sales tax reports, especially if it is a decentralized system like we have here in the state of Louisiana? And what kind of burdens does that create for our businesses? Can you kind of paint a picture of what that looks like for the average business?
3: Sure. Well, so there is software out there that can help cut down on the time to prepare your sales tax returns, but that's very costly. So for a lot of small businesses, medium-sized businesses, they can spend a couple days gathering all the information and filing their sales tax returns, especially in Louisiana, since we are that decentralized state. So if they can't afford to

0: to purchase very expensive software to help with their compliance, it could take days to gather all the information and file your sales tax returns. And on top of that, you know, even if you're a new business starting out, it's kind of hard to figure out what you need to do. Whereas, you know, if you're in another state, you would register with the actual state. You'd have one sales tax account, one sales tax number, and you would have one return and file and remit, collect and remit everything to that particular jurisdiction. If you're in Louisiana, you could have, I mean, there are at least three collection bodies within the state. When I say three, you have the Department of Revenue at the state level. You have all of the parishes, 63 parishes collect a sales tax. So if you're an in-state business, you potentially would have to file in every parish that you're doing business in. And then you have the Remote Sellers Commission. So if you're not an in-state business, you're out of state, then you would file with the remote sellers. So right off the bat, you've got to figure out what particular, you know, board or jurisdiction that you need to file in. And like I said, if you're in state, you could file in up to 63 parishes.
1: That's exactly right. And look, let me take a step back and kind of paint this picture. So, you know, with so many different entities that are collecting taxes, it means that, you know, if you're an out-of-state reseller, you're an Amazon, a Walmart, or even a small mom-and-pop shop based in another state, and you ship to a house here in Louisiana, you go to one place and you file sales taxes. It's simple. But we discriminate against homegrown Louisiana-based businesses because we require them, you know, if you just sell in Beauregard Parish, then you file sales taxes in Beauregard Parish and with the state of Louisiana. But if you start shipping to other parishes, then you also have to file taxes in every single one of those states, parishes. So with the school board, and maybe it's a tax commission, and maybe it's the sheriff's office. And so you have to apply for different permits. And what makes it harder for businesses, not only tracking all of that and what sales go to which parishes, but many parishes apply sales tax laws differently. So in some parishes, if you're a photographer, you have to charge sales tax on that. And then in some parishes, they don't consider that a taxable sale and you don't have to charge it. So it becomes infinitely complex in Louisiana. And so years ago, we used to have 490, I believe, or approximately 490 taxing bodies, every city, every sheriff's office, every school board, and we partially consolidated down to one in each parish. Whereas in most states, they consolidated down to one collector of sales tax across the state. And so I feel like this is an area that we have to address in Louisiana. Right, if we're talking about businesses coming to the state, creating a predictable environment for businesses to operate in, we have to have consistent laws and make it as easy as possible for businesses to comply. Otherwise, they'll just go to another state. And that's kind of what we're seeing, isn't it, Rachel? We're seeing businesses evaluate, where do I want to locate my business? And if there are too many regulatory hurdles, they end up locating in another state and just choosing not to do business in Louisiana.
0: Yeah, I totally agree with you. And some of the national, the Tax Foundation and Cost Council on State Taxation has Louisiana ranked pretty much closest to the bottom of the states with regards to sales tax. Now, I think we were in the bottom with regards to all taxes, but we've made some significant reforms over the last few years that has brought our rankings up, but sales tax still keeps us towards the bottom.
1: It certainly does. And look, we do have a relatively high sales tax environment in the state. When you look at the southern average, we're right in line with what a lot of other states charge for their state sales tax. But our local sales taxes are a lot higher than most other areas in the south. And then when you couple that with the burden of filing in many times 60 different jurisdictions, if you're selling in all 64 parishes, a couple of parishes have consolidated. I think there's 60 different taxing bodies throughout the state. It makes it very difficult to do business. And my bill tried to address that by saying, look, let's not treat a business based out of Florida or California or

0: or North Dakota better than we treat our businesses here in Louisiana. And so, you know, I tried to address that. You know, it ran into some roadblocks, and, you know, I'm hoping that as we come up next year and the following year, we're able to work with all of the sheriffs and school boards and work through some of those issues. I know there was a lot of concern around the bill, and I want to talk about those maybe after the break. But before we go to the break, do you have any idea or number as far as how many dollars businesses in Louisiana spend just on tax compliance? Has there been any reports or studies done on that to highlight how burdensome it is?
1: I am not aware of any specifics on that, but I think that is a great question that we probably need to look into a little further.
0: No, I agree.
1: I do want to point out that, you know, steps have been taken over the years to try and complicate or try and simplify, I guess, things. And in some cases it has, and in some cases it hasn't. It's made it more complicated. But I do know, you know, one of the steps was a new Parachute file. They updated Parachute file, which is just one of the places that you can go and file your local returns. And they created a combined return. And as a result of that, the in-state businesses, you know, you file your state and your local on that platform. And if you are a monthly filer at the state, and let's say you are a quarterly or annual filer, at the parish level, you now had to file all your parish returns on a monthly monthly interval.
0: Yep.
1: So basically, it's increased the number of returns, the obviously time and cost of compliance, just with having everybody be on the same filing frequency. Yep, now
0: absolutely, and so as you said, there have been those attempts to try to make it easier. I think, you know, some questions have been solved, but it opened up, you know, another set of questions, created another set of regulatory hurdles and everything like that. You know, I do think that we have to continue to have this conversation. I know nobody, you know, tax policy is not, you know, you do this day in and day out. It is not at the front of mind of everyone's day-to-day life, but I think it's important to have this conversation because ultimately to really reform and restructure this, it is going to require a constitutional amendment, which means the average citizen is going to have to vote on it. And if we don't understand it, if we don't know about it, it's going to be tough to do. Rachel, we're up against a break. I'd like to keep you on the line if we could talk about where do we go from here moving forward, if that's okay. Folks, you're listening to the Moon Griffon Show. We're going to be talking about tax policy coming up, and then we'll kind of close out the hour with an update on a couple of the craziest bills that I saw come through the legislature. You're listening to the Moon Griffon Show. We'll see you back here in just a few moments.

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0: Legionaries of Our Lady heritage. A connected team, standing not in the spotlight, but in the quiet moments, the hardest times. We teach,
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0: Heal,
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0: Pray,
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0: And laugh. We do all things with great love. 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Providing the best care possible isn't a job. 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
8: Welcome back to the Moon Griffon Show. This is State Representative Josh Carlson filling in for Moon. And we've been talking about everyone's favorite. We have Rachel Averett on the line with Advantis Consulting talking about centralized sales tax. Again, Rachel, nobody loves talking about sales tax. Maybe you do, right? But nobody loves talking about sales tax policy. And it's kind of out of sight, out of mind. But this is a major regulatory hurdle for businesses in Louisiana, because we have a decentralized system, right? They've got to file with the state and with every parish, school board, sheriff around the state of Louisiana. And what's worse is we treat out-of-state businesses better than we treat our in-state, homegrown Louisiana businesses. And on top of that, we have inconsistent application of tax policy and tax law from jurisdiction to jurisdiction. So, you know, I had a bill, didn't get anywhere this year, but we tried to address that. And one of the concerns that was brought up, and I think it was a valid concern by our local governments, were that many of our small towns and small communities were so strapped for cash, right? They have such tight budgets. They were concerned that someone in Baton Rouge wouldn't know about an event happening in Wynn Parish that should have collected sales taxes and didn't know if it was remitted to the state or not. And so I've been talking about this and want to kind of pick your brain about this, but do you see a way where the state of Louisiana Department of Revenue could be the central collector, right? Where everybody files there, everybody has one central place to go, consistent application of the law, but could somehow partner with local agencies that are there on the ground in the parishes that know about the rodeo that came through town and where someone in Baton Rouge might not. And so that there's this partnership where we can all work together to ensure that the locals receive that tax dollars, but we create a streamlined process for our businesses, making it more attractive for business. What are your thoughts on something like that?
2: Yeah, I mean, I definitely think that's possible. Currently,

0: you know, every parish has their own sales tax group. They have the collector, and then they have their own auditors. So I would think that, you know, with ideally centralized collection administration enforcement is what we want, but including those people that have been doing it at the local level, you know, whether that is now they work for a different, you know, for the state or whatever, but definitely keeping those people on that have that history and they're in those parishes and know what's going on. So I think if, you know, potentially maybe the state could have still have those auditors and they're located in those particular parishes.
1: That's really what I've been hearing from locals is that they're not opposed to this. You know, a lot of local entities did fight against this bill, and I understand why, but they're really concerned that that this change would be detrimental to them. And so I'm trying to work through scenarios where, again, there's a central place to file, there's consistent application, but maybe the sheriff or the school board gets a report every month of what's collected by the state, and then they can compare that against what they believe should have been reported, or they know the flower shop down the road that's not showing up on the list, and should and then they can report that to the state to investigate why a sales tax report wasn't filed from that business. So, you know, I'm looking at all different scenarios along that along those lines to try to create an environment for our businesses to succeed. Again, folks, I know this is, you know, some of you probably heard this and you're like, why are we even talking about this on the radio? Because you are ultimately going to have to vote on this change. That's why you have to have the information. If this was something the legislature could do, I wouldn't even be bringing this up on the radio right now. I would bring it up when the bill comes up or after the fact, or just to kind of inform the public about what we're doing. But you are going to have to vote on this. And so it's important that while you might not want to, this is critically important. This is something that directly impacts you. It directly impacts our businesses, because the more business friendly we are as a state, or the less business friendly as a state we are, has a direct impact on you, the available jobs for your children and grandchildren. And we have got to create a state where businesses want to come, where they can thrive, where it's easy to do business. When we don't have centralized sales tax, that's just another barrier for businesses. So Rachel Averett with Advantis Consulting, thank you for coming on and sharing with us today. We really appreciate you coming on the Moon Griffon Show. Thank you so much for being here today. I appreciate it.
0: Thank you.
1: Well, folks, we're up against a hard break now. If you stick with us through the break for just a few minutes, we're going to kind of summarize the entire session, and I am going to highlight for you guys the three craziest bills that worked their way through some part of the legislative process this year, and highlight this for you. We'll see you back here on the Moon Griffon Show in just a few minutes.
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2: I'm Michelle Southern in the Talk 107.3 Baton Rouge Newsroom. Outrage in Beauregard Parish as a judge goes easy on a former mayor. Andrew Greenstein reports.
3: Former DeRidder Mayor Misty Roberts faced 17 years in prison for having sex with a 16-year-old boy while she was in office. Instead, Judge Ken Savoy sentenced the 44-year-old to only 90 days behind bars. Those in the gallery couldn't believe it.
4: Disgusted would be a word that comes to mind with their reaction to that sentence.
3: Pamela Sleaser, who's been covering the trial for the American Press, says Roberts has been treated with leniency the whole time.
4: She's been out on bond this entire time awaiting sentencing from the moment she was convicted. She has not served even 24 hours in jail up to this point.
3: I'm Andrew Greenstein.
2: New Orleans Saints and Pelicans owner Gail Benson received a prestigious national award in Washington, D.C. Tuesday. 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

We'd love to have your questions. There's no question off limit. If you want to hear about the session, ask about any bill, call in. We'd love to be able to talk about that. You know, we've talked about over the last couple hours, we've talked about some of the major wins throughout this legislative session. We started off with the budget, a $47 billion budget, which still blows my mind that just a few years ago, we were at around a $25 to $27 billion budget. So that is doubled, mainly under John Bel Edwards and Medicaid expansion. But we've rolled that back. When I took office, we were pushing a $52, $53 billion budget. So we've dialed that back nearly $5 billion. And what I always try to remind folks is we only have control over state general fund dollars, which is about $12 billion. And of that, we put almost $5 billion into K-12 education and higher ed in the state. So really, the state legislature has control over $7 billion out of a $47 billion budget. Everything else is statutorily dedicated to certain programs, is federal dollars. And so we have very little say-so in how we spend that money. And so I try to focus on our state general fund dollars and ensuring that we're not growing government, expanding government, or spending dollars, or wasting dollars as much as possible. And look, our state is not perfect. I'm not perfect. There are certainly some crazy things that were in our budget, but what we have done is limited the growth of our state general fund dollars to sustainable levels. Right? If you look back at the last 30 years, and you know we've heard the term fiscal cliff. Oh, we've got to raise taxes because we've hit a fiscal cliff. Or there were a couple of years ago, there was a mid-year $2 billion budget shortfall. The legislature had to come in and fix things, and that's when they ultimately raised our sales tax. We would have never hit a quote-unquote fiscal cliff if we had maintained our state general fund spending at an appropriate level. And Representative Guyman, to his credit, a member of the Fiscal Hawks back in the day, knows the budget in and out, has run the numbers over the years and looked at if you stay under 2% growth, that includes inflation and growth in business and all of this. If you stay under a 3% growth, excuse me, in state general fund dollars, we would have never hit a fiscal cliff. So every time we hit a fiscal cliff, it's because the state government could not control its spending. We spent too much money. We grew government and we were irresponsible with dollars. But this legislature over the last 2-3 years has really maintained a standstill budget. I think every year it has been under 3% for sure. I think a couple of the years we've been under 2%. And that's even with record high inflation that we've seen over the last few years. And so we've tried as much as possible to be good stewards of your tax dollars. Those dollars are not the state of Louisiana's. They don't belong to government. They are your tax dollars. And so we want to be responsible with those dollars that you've entrusted us with. And so I think that's a huge win. We don't focus on it enough. We can talk certainly about how big our state budget is and how it should be smaller. I agree. But we are certainly taking steps to and heading in the right direction when it comes to that. So I think those are huge wins. We also talked about our focus on workforce development, right? That if we can't keep using the same model of encouraging and pushing every kid in high school to go to a four-year university, especially with all of the jobs coming to Louisiana, that you can make an amazing living with no college education, with a technical education, a certification program, on the job training, which I think is huge, right? We know how large the school debt, college debt problem is in the United States. And so anything that we can do to reduce that and prevent kids from getting $100,000 in student loan debt and they graduate with a degree in left-handed puppetry and wondered why they can't get a job making $100,000 a year. Well, the good news is now you can get a job making $100,000.

$100,000 a year with zero college degree. And I'm not trying to discredit that. My dad was the first person in his family to go to college. I have my bachelor's and MBA. But college is not for everyone. And I don't want the next generation to feel that going to a four-year university is the only path forward for success, that you can make a great living. Try to call a plumber and see how long it takes to get someone to come to your house, or an electrician, or an HVAC person. You can make a great living without going to college. You can have on-the-job training. And so trying to realign our educational standards so that kids are being exposed to those jobs, they're being made aware of those jobs, is critically important. We thought it was important to put an emphasis on work-related skills being promoted in the classroom so that you're not just getting that foundation, like we heard from Dr. Brumley, in reading, in math, learning all of the core curriculum subject content, but you're actually meeting with folks in these different industries. You are getting awarded extra credit if you have an internship or a job, so that when you graduate, you have the educational skills and those workforce skills to immediately jump into the workforce. We're doing as much as possible to align that and meet the need that is facing our state with an influx of really 50 to 70,000 jobs that we don't have the workforce yet ready to fill those jobs. And so I think I said it earlier, there was, and I tried to find the exact number, I couldn't track it down, but there is at least 25 to 30 bills focused on streamlining workforce development and training, and tying that in with what Louisiana Economic Development was doing and Department of Education was doing, and making sure that we're all rowing in the same direction. So I think, you know, those are things that you might not see on a day-to-day basis, but I want you aware of it so that you're able to point your children or grandchildren in those directions. You're kind of aware of what's happening in the state and what the need is in the state. Look, if you own a business, we need you to start internship programs. We need you to invite that 16-year-old who might not be qualified yet to come and be a part of your business so that they can learn those skills and be ready to enter the workforce. Yeah, I got to speak to a group of Republican women last night, and I told them this. I said, there is no policy or law that I can pass, or the legislature in Louisiana can pass, that will transform the state. What's going to transform the state is getting more people to work and people who are working in better paying jobs. This is what I mean by that. We have a relatively poor state. We have, of our $47 billion budget, we spend $22 billion just on Medicaid. And this is not me putting down Medicaid or those who are on Medicaid. I'm saying the reality of having half of your state budget going to Medicaid is unsustainable. 50% of the population of Louisiana is on Medicaid, meaning they don't have the minimum income needed to really support a family without that form of government assistance. 60% of our children in the state of Louisiana are on Medicaid. If we are going to move forward as a state, that has to change. And the only way to change that is having more jobs for more people. And again, government does not create jobs. I know all of you know that. I want to let you know that I know that. Government does not create jobs, but government can create an environment where jobs can be created by business, where businesses want to move here, and we're doing that. We're doing that by addressing tax policy, streamlining taxes, lowering taxes. We're doing that by education, creating an educated workforce that's coming up, and a place where businesses want to move because their employees can send their kids to great schools. And we're doing that by addressing criminal justice, making sure our communities are safe. People do not and will not move and grow a business to an area where you don't have safe communities. So that's just a few highlights and a recap of what we've talked about over the last couple of hours. We're going to jump to a break. And when we come back, I'm going to highlight for you some of the craziest bills that I saw filed this past year. Again, you're listening to the Moon Griffon Show. This is Josh Carlson filling in for Moon. We'll see you back here in just a few moments.

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6: Welcome back to the Moon Griffon Show. This is State Representative Josh Carlson filling in for Moon Griffon. And I believe we do have a caller on the line that had a question, so I'd like to bring them on. Caller, why don't you, you're on the air. What's your question?
7: Hello?
6: Hello, you're on the Moon Griffon Show. What's your question for us?
7: Yes, Rep. Carlson, my question is that bill that you were reintroducing, can you give that bill number again for the, to prevent the $43,000 MRIs and what have you?
6: Absolutely.
7: And would you know if any of our tax dollars are supplementing, subsidizing these clinics that, we don't have access to unless we, want to file a...

0: a lawsuit?
1: That was a great question. So I don't have the bill number yet because I haven't yet to file it. I am going to reintroduce that within the next month or so. And so as soon as I have that that bill number, I'll put it out on my social media and so people can share it and be aware of that. As far as your second question.
0: Shocking.
1: No, it really is.
0: We're paying. Are we paying for this?
1: So
0: taxpayers?
1: Tax dollars are not, to my knowledge, are not going to these clinics. But here's how you are paying for it and how I am paying for it. We are paying for it. These clinics are forcing you and I to pay double the insurance that we would if we lived in any other state. And so it might not be a tax from the government, but it is a tax that we pay in our insurance costs. And so we are absolutely paying more, whether you want to call it a tax or a fee. We are paying twice as much on our insurance than we should. And this is one of the drivers of those costs. And so as soon as I get that information and have a bill number for next year, I'll certainly put it out there and highlight that for you and everyone else so that we can make as many people aware and start to call our representatives for that bill. But thank you for calling in today. I really appreciate you calling in. And if you have any questions, you can call in. We have a few more minutes. You can call in on the Matthew James Tax Pros hotline at 844-766-6607. I said a few minutes ago, I wanted to highlight, you know, we've highlighted all of the great bills that we've had in Louisiana. I wanted to highlight a couple of the crazy bills that I had and that I've seen. And so one of them was this. It would mandate this was SB 230. It would mandate a livable wage. Okay, well, so just like we see in California and New York, where it would mandate working up to a $15 plus dollar minimum wage. Okay, that sounds great, except for every kid that's trying to get their first job, no business is going to hire a 16-year-old and pay them $20 an hour for their first job where they don't have any skills. It's going to force what we've seen throughout the nation, which is more automated systems and the elimination of jobs. Also, I think there's only a fraction of a percent of people that are actually making minimum wage. Most people don't stay at that rate because you have skills and you can move to another job. We see this bill every year, and every year this the legislature fights against this. It's always one of the craziest bills. Before we get to the next bill, let's jump to another caller. Let's see who we're going to take. Caller, you're on the air on the Moon Griffon Show. What's your question for us today?
2: Thank you, sir. My name is Ricky Julia.
1: Hey, Ricky, what's your question today?
2: About the jobs and being...
1: I'm sorry, what was your question?
2: Still there?
1: I'm here.
2: Representative, you've got to have the people willing to work. That's Louisiana, one of Louisiana's biggest problems. A lot of people just don't want to go to work. They want to stay on that, on the taxpayer dime. That's a big issue.
1: No, it certainly is. And you're absolutely correct, sir. We have to create an environment where there are jobs and people are qualified for those jobs. But equally as important, we can't make it where you have so many options and it's so easy to stay out of the workforce because you have everything that you need. And so we've got to find ways to and let people know we're not going to continue to subsidize if you don't want to work. The government's not going to pay for you. If you're able-bodied and ready to work, you should be forced to work, or not forced to work. You should be able to work, and you should be working. This is not a free handout. And so you're absolutely right. We have to reform our benefit system to ensure that we're helping that person in the dire situation, but not creating a lifelong dependency for those folks. And so you're absolutely correct. I think we got one more caller. Let's jump to that person. Caller, you're on the Moon Griffon Show. What's your question for us today?
3: Hi, Representative Carlson. This is Lana Venable with Louisiana Lawsuit Abuse Watch. And you and I have certainly talked before. I just wanted to call in and just say thank you for all the work that you have done to change the culture of lawsuit abuse in Louisiana. You've been a real leader, and just appreciate having your voice in the conversation, keeping the conversation going, because we know we can't stop talking about lawsuit abuse and the cost you were just talking about with the previous caller. You know, we're paying $1,100 per person in Louisiana in a hidden lawsuit abuse tax when all these other costs are passed down. And as you said, insurance is the biggest one of those, but those costs are passed down

0: to us in so many other ways as well. So just wanted to thank you so much for what you're doing and appreciate your drive to continue to make Louisiana better.
1: No, thank you so much for calling in. And look, you heard it right there, folks, $11,000 per person in lawsuit abuse. Again, I don't think there's one person, not myself, not one person in the legislature, nobody that you've heard on the radio today that would say if you've been legitimately injured in an accident, that you need to be made whole. But being made whole and being made rich through a lawsuit is two completely different things. We're consistently rated as a judicial hellhole. That's a national ranking, and that is an official term given to the state of Louisiana because of the complexity and just the inconsistency in how we apply the law. And you and I pay for it every day, not in a tax, but in additional costs for our food and our insurance and every good and service that we pay, because those businesses have to cover their expenses. And so my focus is to continue to reform the system. Again, I'm not trying to skew the system in any direction. I want to create an equal playing field. And that's all we're talking about. To what that caller just called about, if you can't even question the reasonableness of the charge for a medical bill, that's not a fair system. I'm not trying to say you can't charge $43,000 for an MRI. I'm saying you just need to be able to justify that expense and explain why you are forty times the average cost for that same treatment if you or I were to just walk into a clinic and need that service without being in an accident. And so I think that's critically important. So let me highlight a couple of other crazy bills. We only got a couple of minutes, and I don't know how much time we're going to spend on it. I might actually just jump to this. This was the craziest, the worst bill of the entire legislative process. This was House Bill 1222, and it was pitched as we're going to study why there are no grocery stores, i.e. food deserts, in some parts of the state. When anybody who's taken a basic business course or economics 101 course knows that market conditions drive that. If there's no demand if there are three people living in 100 square miles, there's probably not going to be a grocery store there. And it was pitched as this, we need to study this and we need to look at it. What people miss, I voted against it, and it was thankfully killed in the Senate. This would have directed Louisiana Economic Development to give out grants for government-run grocery stores. I'm calling it the Zora Mamdani bill of the Louisiana legislature. How many of my colleagues missed it, how we allowed it even through the House is beyond me. But these are not things that are being pushed in California and New York, folks. We always have to stay vigilant. We always have to stay aware of what's going on, because there are people that are trying to push these same types of bills, government-run, government-owned grocery stores, in Louisiana. I think it was Ronald Reagan that said that we're only one generation away from losing our freedoms. And that is absolutely true. And this bill is a perfect example of that. It's been a pleasure to be on for these last 3 hours. It is my honor to serve as your state representative. Let's stay ever vigilant, ever aware, and let's continue to work day in and day out to make Louisiana even better. This is the Moon Griffon Show. Thank you so much.

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4: From ABC News, I'm Michelle Franzen. At the Pentagon, sections remain on lockdown. Pentagon officials say hazmat teams are investigating what caused a sensor to alert for a potential hazardous air quality issue. ABC's Catherine Falders has details.
5: What we don't know is we don't know why the systems in the Pentagon detected an air quality issue that needed to necessitate these precautionary measures. They said they are working to determine its significance as the systems that they have in there, these detection systems, work to analyze exactly why they went off and what precisely they are detecting.
4: Multiple sources tell ABC News testing to rule out any false positives could take a few hours. Tensions between the U.S. and Iran escalating once again. President Trump posting on social media he could hit Iran very hard tonight if they don't make a deal. And in a phone interview with Fox and Friends, President Trump says his plans could include taking over the major Iranian oil hub, Harg Island, and says Iran wants to make a deal.
6: We can walk in there tomorrow. We could take soldiers. I don't want to have boots on the ground, but if I wanted to, we could put a small group of soldiers and take over the whole place. They're finished.
4: The war taking a toll on prices for oil, gas, and goods here at home. On the heels of the inflation report showing prices are at highs not seen in 3 years for consumers, the producer price index out today showing it jumped 6.5% in May from the previous year. Vance Bolter, the man charged in the attacks against Democratic lawmakers in Minnesota last June, changed his plea today to guilty in his federal case. Bolter admitted he shot and killed Minnesota State Representative Melissa Hortman and also attempted to kill Senator John Hoffman and his wife Yvette. The couple who survived the attack were in federal court, according to the Minnesota Star Tribune. Bolter initially pleaded not guilty to 6 federal counts. 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
7: This is a Bloomberg Money Minute. High housing costs, elevated mortgage rates, stubbornly high inflation, and a lot of economic uncertainty caused by the war against Iran are driving a lot of would-be homebuyers away. Redfin says over the past 4 weeks, pending home sales declined, just as the median sale price of an existing home nationwide topped $400,000 for the first time ever. Despite that and wholesale inflation, what producers and manufacturers pay for things soaring 6.5% higher in May, the most in more than 3 years, Wall Street is higher today. Investors buying up beaten down tech and chipmaker stocks. And right now, the Dow and the Nasdaq both up 0.2%. The S&P 500, 0.4% higher. Oil is higher at $91 a barrel after the U.S. and Iran traded strikes overnight. And President Trump is threatening even more. And telecom giant AT&T launching a day pass that would give Apple iPad users in the U.S. unlimited data for just $3 a day. Tom Busby, Bloomberg Radio.
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13: Stop the press. It's not Kilmeade. It's Tyrus filling in for the great Brian Kilmeade on the Brian Kilmeade Show. And man, I just said his name a lot more than I usually like to. All right. I'm going to try this new thing. It's called Rapid Fire News Stories. And joining me now is a political influencer and commentator and host of Spot On with Link. That's right. Link Lauren is joining me today. How are you today?
14: I'm great. Great to be with you, Tyrus.
13: All right. So what I did was, because there's so much going on, and you seem to have a pulse on everything. So I'm just going to I'm going to roll a clip, and then we're going to talk about it. And then another clip, and we're going to talk about it. The first one that I want to do is, number one is Graham Plattner. Let's just, as I like to call him, the Fuhrer. Roll number one for us.
15: We even released as a campaign a video, which you're putting up on the screen right now, of me dancing at my brother's wedding to his wife, who is Jewish, and her fully extended Jewish family. And I would not have taken my shirt off in that context if I had known. And so any statement saying that I did know is again, totally false.
13: I didn't know I couldn't do that. Does that fly?
14: No, I don't think so. But what's so funny about Graham Plattner is he's just unmasking these Democrats as complete frauds. They're all about supporting women, uplifting women. You've got a guy who's racist with a Nazi tattoo, credibly accused of abusing women, and a self-proclaimed communist. And this is who just won the primary. So the Democrats can never tell us a single thing for the rest of time because they are propping up this guy and shilling for him every single day now.
13: And then, you know, it's funny because we say, you know, Democrats, but I feel like it's socialists that are living like a parasitical life off the Democratic Party. And they just kind of, go ahead.
14: No, I was going to say, I feel like the Democratic Party has been co-opted by this far left progressive wing. Most Democrats you talk to behind the scenes, they're like, we don't believe in all this democratic socialism. We don't like Mamdani. We don't like Plattner. But nobody has the balls in the Democratic Party to just come out and say something. Like Chuck Schumer, he doesn't agree with all these new kids and this new guard, but he won't come out and say a darn thing because he's scared as well.
13: Yeah, he doesn't want to. His job is more important than his service. And that's right. Sad. And now, but not all of them, because let's roll number eight. Fetterman on Hannity was absolutely hilarious, but I respect what he was saying.
16: I mean, make a deal. You know, I'll tell P. Hustle, I'll wear a suit every day. If he releases all those texts and messages that he's had for the dozen women, you know, and you can prove America what's these conversation. You know, can P. Hustle prove how old these people are? Who was he really talking? You know, were they underage? You know, what were these conversations doing that? And why would you do that as a married guy?
13: Yeah. I you know what? I respect his.

0: his hustle. I am also a fashion nightmare. So for him to willing to give up the hoodie, but he's making light of a very serious conversation.
1: Absolutely. I feel like John Fetterman, what's funny about him is he got treatment for his mental health. His mental health improved and he was suddenly a lot less liberal. So I like my Democrats when they're willing to call out their own party. And I think it just goes to show maybe there's a reason we see these charts where people who have more mental health issues identify as far left and progressive. And then as you move to the right, they get a lot better. But shout out to John Fetterman. I'm happy to see him every day calling out his own party. But it's really not even left versus right. It's just common sense. Like, we shouldn't have a guy with a Nazi tattoo. And then don't tell us, here's my thing, don't play us for fools and say, I didn't even know what the tattoo was. That makes you sound like even more of an idiot. You're getting ink on your body. You don't even know what it is. The cover-up was as bad as the original instance.
0: Yeah, you know, here's the deal. For all my ink, I know everything I put on there.
1: What it is.
0: And it always has a meaning. And
1: right.
0: Here's the best part of that one, is after he said he didn't know what it was, like, was it a month later? He was like, I'll have you know, if you didn't know, I'm a historian. So that, what? You're either the worst historian in the world or the worst liar in the world. And you picked, he didn't pick like a swastika where you can make an argument and be like, no, it's an old Buddhist thing. Or he picked quite possibly the worst tattoo you could possibly want to get for being in a Nazi. Like that is like top tier VIP Nazi status, that particular tattoo. And again.
1: Absolutely.
0: But I also, and I'm just, I don't think he's any different than the squad. I don't see any difference. The only difference where I'm seeing the outrage is because he's white. But if he was my skin tone and my ethnicity, would this even be a thing? And they're already trying to make it like it's not.
1: Well, what's interesting about Graham Plattner, I feel like the Democrats have such a shortage for alpha men. It's like a bunch of beta males. It's like Hakeem Jeffries, Cory Booker, Chuck Schumer, and then like James Tallarico looks like an understudy for Book of Mormon on Broadway. Like they have nobody in the Democratic Party. So maybe they're just so happy Graham Plattner has like facial hair. He's a little rugged. He's a veteran and he checks those boxes on paper, but he's an absolute disaster. But they don't seem to care. They're just pushing him through and turning a blind eye to everything.
0: Now, some of the people are saying that once he got, and he had a commanding victory, although he really didn't run against anyone, that what the Democratic Party was going to do was replace him. I think that's absolutely false. I don't think they're replacing him at all.
1: I don't know. I wouldn't put anything past them because, I mean, they threw Biden out with like 107 days left and chucked Kamala in and nobody voted for her. So they don't really care about elections in the Democratic Party. They don't care about your vote, the process, anything. They just care about pushing someone through and trying to get them to win. But it didn't work last time. So I guess we'll see what happens with this guy.
0: You know, and there is moments I think that we do need to focus on or at least give more spotlight on. I thought Dr. Alveda King on Capitol Hill I thought she made some great points. If we could roll what she said there and get your comments on it. Mm-hmm. 28.
2: SPLC is funding the far right and the far left with informants that they send in to report back. So the informants, to not blow their cover, are doing heinous things on the far right and the far left.
0: So she's calling everybody out, but informants for a charity organization? That doesn't pass the smell test.
1: Well, all of these charities and all these NGOs, I feel like they're just basically partisan hack organizations. I want to know more about, like, there's that guy, Nick Shirley, who uncovered all the fraud in Minnesota with the Somalians. I want to dig into way more of these charities, these nonprofits, these NGOs, because I call a flag on the play on all of it. I don't trust any of it. I think they're just funneling money to protesters. Like, half these protesters I see out the last few weeks, why aren't you guys at work? You guys all have the same signs, the same things. So I just don't trust any of it. It all seems like very fake to me.
0: Yeah. And the silver lining is this, is that you have to fund racism to find it. Mm-hmm. You know, you had to buy the hoods, and now it makes sense when the chants, I remember that night where they were, well, you will not replace me. It was very well organized. And with all due respect, without giving respect to the average skinhead white supremacist, organizing and orderly conduct and extreme intelligence is not their forte. Like, it's just, you look back on it now and you're like, how did we fall for this?
1: Well, it's interesting you brought up the racist element, because I've probably been to almost all 50 states in the last year or two. I don't think

0: most Americans are racist. I think hardly anybody is racist. People just want to pay their bills, go to work, have health care. 80% of the country, I feel like we can agree on a lot of things. But the left and the mainstream media, they have to just gin up this division all the time. I mean, when Kamala lost, they said it's because she's a black woman, she's a woman of color. I'm like, no, based on merit, she was just an abject failure and people rejected
1: her. I'll say it, she was a complete moron. Like, I'm just unburdened by what has been. Like, they wouldn't even put that on a bumper sticker.
0: It's like something you might get in a fortune cookie at, like, a bad restaurant. But it's like, Kamala Harris didn't even talk to the press the first 40 days of the campaign. She went down to the border for 9 minutes to do a photo shoot and, like, fancy jewelry and cute outfits. Nobody took her seriously. But the second she lost, it was about race, racism, misogyny. Even with this Carmelo Anthony thing that's going on, it's like there's right versus wrong. It's not always black versus white. Everything isn't always about race. People don't walk around like that all day long, but it's like the MSDNCs and all of the liberal media, that's just what they push and push and push. But I feel like most people now, they're smart to it, they're wise to it, they don't even buy into the game.
1: I think unfortunately it's more about clickbait. It's more like racism in this country has become like a reality TV show. You know, they want to see the dumpster fire because they don't see it at home. You know, and it's I'll take it a step further. It's not white America that's racist. And for some reason, someone my tone or darker can be as racist one. And then when they're called on it, I can't be racist or I'm oppressed. You're not. This is America. You're not oppressed. Racist is all inclusive. And we need to start calling it out.
0: Well, it's like they just try to find labels to push onto everyone. Like if you say, I don't want men and women sports, I don't want kids shot up with hormones, I just want common sense. You're transphobic. You hate trans people. You're homophobic. You're this. I'm like, me? Really?
1: Yeah, I picked up that vibe right away. I was actually talking like, hey, I don't know if we should have this guy on. He might be homophobic. And we just don't play that.
0: I will say I'm very sick of Pride Month. We're a third of the month through. I'm like, I'm so sick of this. I feel like even in the LGBTQIA, R2D2 community, whatever it's called now, they're looking for ways to play the victim card constantly. It's like, that's why I can't be a part of you guys anymore. It's like, we're oppressed. We're victims. No, you're not. You have all of your rights. You guys got to move on and find a new occupation and a new hobby. But there are just these protesters, like you said, out there just with nothing better to do.
1: You know, I'm going to be honest with you. I'm anti every month. I can't stand right. Black History Month. It's so segregated. Every month is People Month. We all did this together. There wasn't one month when one group just stood out. You know, and it drives me absolutely crazy. And another thing, when it comes to like help, you know, all this is like we're oppressed and we're this and we have to help. And we always, which segues me to my next one, the homeless situation in sanctuary cities. It's absolutely appalling. I grew up in California. I won't bring my family to California anymore. And that breaks my heart. Can we roll number and we also see it in Seattle, New York. And the reason why I'm in Seattle is because Mayor Kate Wilson in Seattle, she thinks she's doing an amazing thing. Let's roll on 33.
2: Today is about more than a new shelter. It is about creating a place where people can come inside, find safety and stability, connect to services, and begin moving toward permanent housing. The goal here is not simply shelter. It's not simply a roof over someone's head. The goal is to help people successfully move from homelessness towards stability and housing. That's exactly what this site is designed to do.
1: Yeah, it's so not. It's because the World Cup's coming.
0: Right, absolutely. You're talking about in California or in Seattle.
1: They opened up the tiny shelters. I don't know if you've seen the 50 shelter, the homeless shelters that is going to.
0: Right.
1: So they're moving the homeless from one area to another.
0: Well, what's interesting is this reminds me of Gavin Newsom. Remember Gavin Newsom only cleaned up San Francisco when President Xi was coming? It's like when we have these world leaders come, we got to clean everything up. It's like you guys don't care about the homeless problem any other day of the week. You go to certain parts of Los Angeles, stores that were once great mom and pop stores, they're boarded up and closed. The people have left and moved to Florida and retired. They're not even going to deal with it anymore. And what's interesting is like all these celebrities, right, who came out for Karen Bass and pushed Karen Bass. Do they just can drive by all the homeless people in their Rolls Royces and their Bentleys? They live in gated communities. You guys are insulated from the actual problems going on here. And then Karen Bass's genius plan was to give homeless people new veneers and fake teeth. Like this is just failed Democratic leadership across the board, whether it's Seattle, LA, San Francisco, Chicago.
1: And of course, all of these sanctuary states are also the fraud beacons. You know, and I think the two things go together. The Karen Bass thing with

0: the teeth. That to me was, I was like, are you on crack? Like, right. That's not how you solve the problem. Giving them new teeth to make look like their old teeth. The same thing with, you could move them all to mansions. It's not, that's right. Not the issue. It's not housing the issue. There were people in California whose homes burned down. They didn't live underneath the freeway. They had friends, connections. They went places. They found places. They're not homeless. They're addicts, or they're mentally disturbed, or people who need help. We need mental facilities. We need rehab, not giving them new syringes and these little boxes that were like $1,600 a piece, which I guarantee you that's not what they cost. And you look inside of them, they had a little plant and a desk and a bed, because there's nothing more than a drug addict needs in the morning is a desk and coat hangers. Like, they just, they're so out of touch. And it's embarrassingly sad.
1: I feel like all these Democratic mayors and governors, they really know how to waste money. Remember Gavin Newsom also in California giving the iPads to the inmates? So I guess they can surf pornography on the internet. And then Mamdani yesterday comes out, he's giving $15 million to gender-affirming care. I'm like, there are veterans sleeping on the street in New York City right now. Ben Stiller was just on camera walking by a guy slumped over. It's viral all over the internet today. But we're going to give millions and millions to gender-affirming care. We're going to buy these folks new teeth. So what, the Mars rover can see their smile? Why don't you actually do something and put water in the fire hydrants and do your job? But I feel like we just need an IQ test. You know, President Trump always talks about this.
0: Yeah, no,
1: I feel like
0: hey,
1: we need an IQ
0: right,
1: test to run for office.
0: Or at least in a public interview, you know, where like you ask like your feelings on, like, so we know exactly, but because they say, and now especially we see it a lot where they'll tell you whatever they want to tell you to get in. And then when they get in, it's an absolute nightmare. And I think we need to take a page out of England's thing, where someone's not doing it, they just get voted out. Like, you get fired. Like, it has to come from a different source, because Senate's not going to fire the Senate. And the House is not going to fire the, and of course it's divided, so it doesn't matter. We need to come up with some system, a panel of normal people.
1: Something like Big Brother, Survivor, like, are you smarter than a fifth grader? Because if we had fifth graders come in and you told a fifth grader, hey, homeless people all over the street, we're going to get them new big teeth and taxpayers are going to foot the bill. The fifth graders would be like, why? That's terrible. I think we just need, are you smarter than a fifth grader for Karen Bass, Mamdani, and all of these folks.
0: Man, thank you so much. Yeah, because if my fifth grader said, give them fake teeth, I would have grounded them. thank you so much, man. This has been an absolute blast.
1: Tyrus.
0: We have to do this again. I have to get you on my podcast sometime. Thank you so much for joining us today. This is Tyrus on the Brian Kilmeade Show.
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1: What it is, it's Tyrus. And I just want to take a moment to talk a little bit about our president and what he's been dealing with, which I find the most egregious non-support for the American way. I compare him a lot to Teddy Roosevelt. Very similar in terms of their. He's a very progressive president. Although the word progressive has been bastardized by the extreme left, but Roosevelt had the same type of mentality. He himself also had an assassination attempt against him. He was actually shot giving a speech, but luckily back then, or luckily for him, his speeches were really long, and he had a really thick speech and hit written on paper in his pocket, and that's the only reason why that he was not assassinated. The bullet, it stopped the bullet, it still cut him, and he continued. He actually finished his speech. And then you think about President Trump, what he's dealt with assassination attempts. He was literally shot in the ear, piece of his ear was shot off, and he stood up and he yelled, "Fight, fight, fight." This is why he's my president. This is why I think when we look back on this many, many years from now, when all this division, diversity, and propaganda is gone, that he will go down as one of the great presidents in our time. And it's been my pleasure to get to know him, to interview him. And the fact that he would even give someone like myself an interview is why he's a great president.
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2: Louisiana Radio Network, I'm Jeff Palermo. Governor Landry has signed a package of election integrity and security bills designed to enhance election safeguards and further secure Louisiana's election process. Secretary of State Nancy Landry says one of the measures strengthens the state's voter ID laws.
3: Previous law allowed you to sort of just pinky swear if you did not have your ID. You could just sign an affidavit swearing who you were, and then you could go ahead and vote and your vote would count.
2: Landry says the new voter ID law lists the acceptable forms of identification needed for a voter to cast a ballot if he or she shows up to vote without a state-issued photo ID. Many families are having to do belt tightening because of rising cost. Lane McDaniel with the Society of Louisiana CPA says in light of that, be prepared if your kids have some tough money questions for you.
4: If they ask a question before you're ready to share something with them, be honest with them. But you don't have to give them all the facts, just what they need to understand.
2: LRN.
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0: 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Hey, it's Hal Dane. 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Ag Commissioner Dr. Mike Strain is going to be in the house. Yes, that will be part of the conversation, is a screwworm update, along with everything else as we are in the month of June in the agricultural world. Also on the show Thursday morning, Haggai Dave is going to be in for a cup of tech gumbo, and we see if we can't catch some bad guys in our Crime Stopper segment. Join me Thursday, 6 till 9.
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1: You are not with Brian Kilmeade. 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Stream it live only on Fox Nation. The main event sees who's going to be my guest now. And if I butcher this name, I am terribly sorry. But Hazmat Boris Chimavia, did I get it right? Crimea? Close. You know what? Let's go with Boris. I love the nickname. All right, man. Now, you are an MMA superstar. Pound for pound, one of the best guys to ever do it. You're currently a number one contender in the UFC. You fought at welterweight. You fought at middleweight. You never ducked. You are a walking meme of ass kickery. I'll say that. Very excited to have you joining us today. Now, you're going to RAF 10. And I love it when they're versus Dylan Danis. I don't think there's been an athlete that has entered Real American Freestyle with more anticipation and excitement than yourself. That is a tremendous honor. And at the same time, are you feeling the pressure a little bit?
2: No, not so much. But I like the sports. You know, I've been wrestling before. Almost all my life I've been wrestling, so I'm getting comfortable. Just needs to be on the mats.
1: Yeah, you know what? Because to say you're comfortable, you have a wrestling pedigree, sir. And that's in the UFC, you dominate with that style. A lot of times people like to push the jiu-jitsu side of things. But I feel like if you have a ground game intense and explosive as yours, I think that mitigates a lot of that jiu-jitsu style. Now, you're going into the mat, and obviously striking is not something that we're going to be seeing. But for a pure wrestler like yourself, you had to adapt to striking. So this, I think you have even more advantage if it's just wrestling.
2: Yeah, for sure. For sure. Bad for my opponents right now.
1: Yes, but the nice thing is...
2: They don't know what to do. Only what wrestle with me, you know?
1: Yeah, you know what? I've heard that. I've heard that that's the last thing a lot of people do. They use words like manhandle across weight classes. You train with guys larger than yourselves, the same results, the smaller. Was wrestling something as was it your passion from your childhood? Or was it something that you... Because sometimes, like I know a lot of boxers... they're growing up in rough neighborhoods or poverty, or they're bullied and they kind of find a gym and they find themselves. Was wrestling in your family, or was it something that you just saw one day and say, hey, I want to do this?
2: Oh, just my country, that traditional sport. So all the kids going to the wrestling. If the boy don't go to the wrestling, we bully them like you're a little girl, like this kind of stuff. You know, like she should go there. So just to show up and to show the guys you are the man as well.
1: So wrestling is basically the culture.
2: Yeah, it is. It is my country.
1: And growing up where everyone wrestles, to become the best, you were tested from the time you first started. So by the time you were ready to face the world, you had already conquered an entire culture. That's very impressive. That has to give you a tremendous amount of confidence.
2: Yeah, for sure. Because you met so many guys, 1,000 people, like before wrestling. Before I get here, I wrestled so many times. I don't know how many times I wrestled before.
1: I think you could probably wrestle blindfolded. And maybe that's a pay-per-view at some point.
2: Yeah.
1: So let me ask you this. When you're not wrestling, what are your hobbies? Like when you're not on the mat and when you're not training and you're not dieting, do you have a favorite cheat food you like to have, or I'm a movies guy. I like to watch a lot of movies and stuff when I wasn't professional wrestling. A lot different. Are there certain things you like to do?

0: during camp?
1: Food, I don't matter what kind of food, anything gets to the table, I eat, I not have something special, you know? And if I'm not sick, I'm always has to be in the gym. I like to be there. It's like, I love my job, being there, sweat a lot, work hard, you know? So because I grow up on that, since I've been 5 years old kid, you know, I've been in the gym. And sometimes we play the computer games with my friends, but it's not like crazy big times I'm making on that. But most of the time, my hobby is in the gym.
0: So it's 24/7, live, eat, sleep, repeat.
1: Yeah, that's true.
0: Now, obviously, you're the favorite going in this fight. I'm assuming your prediction. How long this? Do you think this is going to last long?
1: I don't think so. That guy not my level. Just came here to have fun, take the money, go back faster.
0: And then go right back to the gym, because you are the number one ranked UFC middleweight. And I'm assuming the title shot is looming around the corner.
1: I'm just waiting for the guy to accept the fight. So I'm ready for tomorrow as well. So I'm writing to Hunter and Dana and like giving it a fight next day.
0: You know,
1: the guy's running away.
0: You know,
1: and that
0: has been a problem in your career, where guys, they love to talk about it. They love to get on social media saying what they do, but getting in the ring, it seems like that has to be frustrating, because when you're a champ, you fight everyone. You don't duck anyone. It's got to be frustrating, because wouldn't you want to prove you're the best man to go against the best man?
1: Yeah, but like if you feel you're the best, you don't care who you're fighting with, you know? So if you feel you're the best, accept anyone, you know?
0: Yeah, because the worst thing that would happen is you lose, and then you go back to the gym, you figure it out, and you get it back. Now, is there, because you've fought at middleweight, you're a champion, number one contender, you fought at welterweight. Would you consider keep moving up? Because obviously, once you get him on the ground, I think the more weight or a little bit more height is a detriment. Do you think about moving up to be where you're looking at being like a 3-weight class champion or possibly 4-weight class? I mean, going in the history books?
1: Yeah, because I'm here for a long time. I'm not will be finishing so quickly. I need to be here for this. You hear me?
0: Oh, yeah, I hear you. Right, you don't have to say much. We all catch the drift. You know what I'm saying? You're a man of few words, but the words matter. And to be honest with you, it's refreshing. I have to listen to a lot of people.
1: Just want to take my belt back in this weight class and keep going, whatever they say. You know, like when UFC calls me, like I want to go up like before as well, but they called me for a fight with Sean. I said, no, why not?
0: I think that a lot of guys in that situation, making weight can be tremendously tough, and the fact that you never ducked anyone is unbelievable. And I think that rematch should happen as soon as possible. And then after you conquer that hill, you'll be looking to move up for more titles. And I think that's a great plan. And obviously, your team—that's the plan. And then obviously, there'll be championship aspirations with a Real American Freestyle. So there is a potential where you'll be holding titles in two different divisions and two different companies. I mean, that is that's a Hall of Fame career right there, although you already pretty much have locked it in. So I wish you the best of luck. Dylan, good luck, bro.
1: That's not going to help, brother.
0: No. There's two things that don't help. Once you walk on that mat, or you walk in that ring, or you on the field, luck and hope are out the door, because it comes down to skill, ferocity, and technique, sir, and you dominate in all those phases.
1: Yeah, that's too late for the luck, brother.
0: Your luck has ran out when you signed the deal.
1: All right,
0: man. Thanks so much for joining us today. Again, Real American Freestyle returns this Saturday, 8 p.m. Eastern, live. This will probably be one of the biggest streaming events in a long time, and definitely will be a record event. I'm predicting it now for our

0: RAF, and I think it's amazing that they're giving, this needs to happen. We need to have freestyle wrestling and the professional ranks. I think it's, we're going to see a lot of superstar athletes. It's a great place for Olympians. It's a great place for fighters like yourself to continue to hone their craft, to give opportunities and hope to young, to a lot of young men who are just like yourself, that started out, they're 5 years old and like, hey, there's the UFC, there's this, and there's also American freestyle wrestling, which I think it's a great sport, and I'm glad to see that it has taken on such a, and even now with someone like yourself, a rock star in the MMA world, you're giving it respect, you're giving it viability, and you'll be able to hold up against any of the other sports around the world. So I'm sure the RAF is ecstatic that you're doing this. And again, I'm not going to wish you luck. I'm just going to say enjoy doing what you do best.
1: Yeah, 100%. Thank you.
0: Thank you, man. Have a good one.
1: Thank you, too, brother.
0: Man, a few words. But you know what? When you're that good, you don't have to say a whole lot. I think his ears said it all. Those are what we call in wrestling cauliflower ears. And those don't go away. They actually get smaller. Like my ears from wearing a football helmet and wrestling in the WWE and NWA and TNA and over in Japan and stuff, mine look like guinea pig ears. So, you know, but it's not, you don't do it to be pretty. And again, if you guys don't have anything to do or you do need to postpone, you need to check this out. Real American Freestyle returns this Saturday at 8 p.m. Eastern. Live. We're live, pal, from St. Louis, Missouri. Stream it only on Fox Nation. And it's going to be an amazing, amazing main event. He'll have his work cut out for him, but he is no slouch either. So make sure you check out the card and have a great weekend. So again, this is Tyrus filling in for the great Brian Kilmeade on the Brian Kilmeade Show.
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0: talk show that's getting you talking. You're with Brian Kilmeade.
1: No, I love it. The numbers were great. You know what I really love? I love the inflation. You know why? Because as soon as this war is over, you know, I can say it now. Something you didn't know. Do you know we've been taking out millions of barrels of oil? Nobody knows it. You know who doesn't know about it? Iran, until right now. We took out the other night 22 ships late at night with no lights.
2: Now, the reason why I'm bringing this up is, again, the president made a very powerful statement. And in typical fake news, biased propaganda media, all they're going to take from what that message was the inflation thing. They're all, he loves inflation, he loves inflation. And there's going to be panels with 17 experts crying about he loves inflation, he loves inflation, even though the fact that inflation now, I think, what is it, like 3%? And don't quote me on that. That's why they don't have me on Fox Business. And before that, I think it was like almost up to 21 under the Biden administration. So again, and this was while he's doing, trying to keep a nuclear war from happening at the hands of Iran. So again, the media is just, never, facts don't mean anything to the media. They'll spin anything. And that could not be more ridiculously apparent than what we saw on Capitol Hill. Can we roll number 25, please?
3: Do you think that somebody who has a Nazi tattoo on their chest should serve in the United States Senate?
4: I wouldn't vote for that person.
3: I certainly wouldn't either. Do you think that this should disqualify him politically from serving in the Senate?
4: Again, I'm not sure where the line of questions is going. The SPLC, if you're asking me, I'm sorry.
3: Go ahead.
4: If you're asking me if the SPLC opposes Nazis and Nazi symbols, the answer is yes.
2: So I guess my question is, why fund them? This is why I would love just one time to be able to ask questions. A follow-up question. Why then, if that's your stance, would you fund Charleston? Would you fund new hoods for the Klan? Would you fund Woods for Burning Crosses? And the idea that they're trying to say they were informants, you're not the FBI or the CIA. You're not law enforcement. You're a charity. And what you were doing, you don't have to be an ophthalmologist or a rocket surgeon to realize you created a problem to get funding to solve it. And this is where it has graduated. It used to be, we used to call it fear-mongering. And I remember as a kid, a Republican or Democrat said, if you don't vote for me, that terrorists are going to come in and they're going to wipe out this country. And they try to scare people in Kansas to worry about terrorists coming from overseas. But they didn't go out and bring terrorists in and fund them to get here to do terrorism. It was a shady talking point or a cheap campaign trick to get votes. Now they're basically trying to make live action movies at the expense of the American people. You couldn't find actual white racists to go commit heinous crimes and stuff. So you went out and you paid informants, agitators. They went in and in one story, they got romantically involved. You don't get romantically involved with someone unless you're...

And would there, you're literally, I'm going into the Klan, or I'm going into the white nationalists or whatever the title that they're giving him. And I couldn't help but fall in love with someone who has what? My common interests, common goals. So what they basically were doing, they were paying and financing hate so they could get donors to send them money. Look, there's a fire here. I need you guys to buy me new fire trucks. But what they're not telling donors is, we supplied the arsonist with the gasoline and the ability to set the fire. And that to me is the absolute horror of what these charity organizations are. I think we need to look at every NGO, every charity that claims to be helping people that gets federally funded money. Because I think the fraud that has been exposed by, it's crazy. Nick Shirley and I think his dad and an iPhone have found more fraud than all these elected senators and House members combined. I think there is a cleansing happening in America, and we all need to be open up our eyes and realize that we have been taken for fools, because if you travel around this country, you don't see overt racism. You have to look for it. And unfortunately, in some cases, they pay for it. You are a professional agitator. How they look themselves in the mirror, how they cash that check to go in, I need to create racist white men because we can't find any. That is the silver lining in a very ugly chapter of our American history. And I hope we clean it up soon. This is Tyrus filling in for Brian Kilmeade on The Brian Kilmeade Show.

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10: From ABC News, I'm Michelle Franzen. Hours after threatening Iran with new strikes as early as tonight, if Iran didn't finalize a peace deal and reopen the Strait of Hormuz, President Trump now says he's calling off new military strikes. ABC's Martha Raddatz says both the U.S. and Iran continue to trade targeted attacks amid a fragile ceasefire.
11: Iran has fired back, again launching its own missiles at U.S. bases in Kuwait and Bahrain. All the missiles intercepted, but debris damaging homes, vehicles, and causing minor injuries to a child in Bahrain.
10: Moments ago, the Pentagon giving the all clear after hazmat crews responded to a potential air quality issue at the facility, triggered by sophisticated

0: At Madison Square Garden, New York police say due to rowdy fans picking fights, climbing poles and scaffolding and setting off fireworks and smoke bombs. 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
10: Hi, David. How are you?
11: I'm doing fantastic, John. Dave, how are you today?
12: Better than we deserve. What's up, man?
11: Yeah, so my wife and I, we've been listening to you guys for a while, following along, and we're into step 4 now.
12: Good.
11: And we've, in doing so, we started actually repping youth sports was our side hustle, and we're curious, do you, when you get to step 4 and you're looking at saving the 15%, do you keep up with the side hustle and the overtime, and do you include all of that intensity when you get into that 15%? Because it kind of drastically changes the number that we're looking to save.
12: Yeah.
11: Through that.
12: Well, I mean, you can decide what your career path looks like. I would not sign up for an extra job as my life goal.
11: Sure.
12: In other words, extending it in perpetuous. So, no, when we go to baby steps 4, 5, and 6, you move from intense to intentional. Now, if intentional is I'm going to do some sports reffing, but not as much as I used to, because I want to put more into my 401k while I'm adjusting my main career so that I don't have to work extra ever.
11: Right.
12: You know, but you can choose a side hustle just because. But I would not require it, and I would want you to dial back on it. It sounds like you've been putting in a lot of hours.
13: Or if you have this 15% to put down on your house and y'all have this fixed number, you want to run through that finish line. You just can't sprint forever is the thing.
11: Right. So we're kind of in a weird spot. So I'm a union sheet metal worker, and through our package, right, I put like 46,000 a year into the 3 pensions, right? So if we're doing the math off of with how you guys say you cut that in half, right?
12: Yeah.
11: That's like 12% right there, even cut in half.
12: Okay.
11: My yearly is 140-ish.
12: Uh-huh.
11: My wife is 55, and then we bring in anywhere between 20 and 30 through the reffing, multiple sports. So
12: I mean, Do you want to stop?
11: I don't know about stopping the reffing. It's kind of fun. You get exercise, and you get paid to do it.
12: I kind of thought I heard that a little bit.
13: That's Does she want you to stop?
11: Yeah, a little bit. She wants me home a little bit more.
12: Yeah, I think you dial it back.
11: Too.
12: I think you dial it back from intense to intentional.

0: They start this, going from intense to intentional. Now, that's the average. Some take a little longer, some take a little less. Then that sets you up to be able to invest even heavier than your 15%, and the average person is becoming a millionaire, a net worth of $1 million or greater, in about 14 years. That's what we're seeing. So this is not an easy plan.
1: Sure.
0: It's just one that works every time.
1: Every time.
0: Every single time. That's how you do it, folks. And so these are principles. God's and grandma's ways of handling money.
1: My wife told a couple friends of ours this at one point, and I loved what she said. They were in their 30s, and they were like, man, we should have been doctors. We should have gone back to med school. And I am always the eternal optimist. Like, why don't you just go? And one of them said, because we'd both be 42 when we graduate. And my wife said, that's not the right. You're not looking at this right. Y'all are going to be 42 anyway. The question you need to ask yourself is, do you want to be doctors when you're 42 or not? The reason I bring that up here is you're going to be 7 years from now. In 7 years, do you want to not have a house payment? Because that journey starts today, if that's what you want to do.
0: Exactly.
1: You're going to be you in 15 years. Your spouse and you are going to be married in 15 years. Do y'all want to be millionaires or not? And that journey starts with step one today.
0: Yeah.
1: Right?
0: And do we want to be on the same page?
1: Do you want to be on the same page, same team?
0: The most difficult subject in marriage, which is money.
1: Yeah.
0: Are we going to talk about it? Are we going to get aligned on our values and enjoy each other in the process? These are all the byproducts of what occur on this journey.
1: Yeah.
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0: If you're getting close to Medicare age, let me tell you what I'm seeing and hearing. 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All those parts, all those plans. Medicare feels like a maze. 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They help you make sense of it all because you're not crazy for feeling this way. People dread the decision or put it off because it just feels too complicated. Todd in Florida said he was scared to even start, but Chapter walked him through it step by step and found a Medicare plan that actually fit his life and saved him $600 a year. 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They slow down, explain your options, and help you make a wise decision based on your doctors, your medications, your priorities, and your budget. And the best part, Chapter services don't cost you anything. 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That's #250, say
3: Louisiana Radio Network News. I'm Case Kieschnick. Louisiana has a new voter ID law. Jeff Palermo has the details.
4: Starting in July of 2027, if a voter does not have a photo ID, they can no longer just sign an affidavit confirming their identity.
5: You have to actually present some documentation proving your identity before you're allowed to vote.
4: Secretary of State Nancy Landry says the documentation includes a birth certificate, social security card, or a certificate of citizenship, plus either a voter registration notice, recent utility bill, bank statement, or pay stub. Landry says this will improve voter integrity. Critics say it will result in voter suppression. I'm Jeff Palermo.
3: The Hammond Police Department has named two persons of interest in connection with the June 4th shooting at a Hammond gas station that left one woman dead. 26-year-old Jarvis Steptoe and 21-year-old Reginald Steptoe are both from the Hammond area. If you have any information about their whereabouts, contact the Hammond Police Department or Crime Stoppers of Tangipahoa. Louisiana Radio Network News.
6: A man's word should still mean something. Honesty matters. Character matters. So when John Fleming was hauled into court twice in 2 months for running untruthful ads filled with lies and twice forced to take down the lies, that tells you everything about who Fleming really is. 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Lie after lie after lie. 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
2: Does St. George even exist? 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Hey, it's Hal Dane. 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Dustin Yates is the mayor of St. George. Or is he? We'll have the conversation. In the 6 o'clock hour, we'll team up with R Street to talk about Congress getting involved in AI regulation. Will they botch it? Probably. Former U.S. Attorney Brandon Freeman going to be on board in the 7 o'clock hour as well. He just joined the Judicial Hall of Fame. Plus, we'll talk with the folks from Southern and ExxonMobil about teaching STEM. 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
7: 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Hey, Dave, how are you?
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5: From ABC News, I'm Michelle Franzen. Former SEC Chair Jay Clayton and current U.S. Attorney is President Trump's pick for Director of National Intelligence. The President's choice of Bill Pulte to serve as acting DNI Director, receiving bipartisan pushback, including failed votes today to extend FISA's critical surveillance tool. That's set to expire tomorrow. ABC's Catherine Falders has details.
6: Of course, the House and the Senate have both left, so we'll have to see. But this is what's very clear about this is Trump and the White House understanding that FISA wasn't going to get through by the end of the week, and that even though Trump was saying that Bill Pulte would serve in an acting role, that really wasn't going to do him

0: any favors on Capitol Hill. He needed to make a decision, and he needed to make a decision on this quickly.
1: President Trump announcing he's standing down on his threat to strike Iran hard tonight if leaders did not agree to a peace deal. The president claiming Iranian officials have agreed to approved final points of an agreement, but offered no details. Here's ABC's Karen Travers at the White House.
2: We have seen the president before in social media posts indicate optimism about an agreement being close, talking about working with allies as he does in this post to try to push things along. But it's not clear specifically what was agreed to, but one thing he does make clear is that the strikes he had said this morning in the 8 o'clock hour that were going to happen against Iran tonight, for now, have been canceled.
1: On the heels of the inflation report this week showing consumer prices are at highs not seen in 3 years, the producer price index out today showing that the prices jumped 6.5% in May at the wholesale level from the previous year.
3: The numbers suggest that inflationary pressures faced by consumers are beginning to percolate up through the supply chain. Analysts say that, as with the consumer price index, surging fuel and food prices are behind the increase in the PPI.
1: ABC's Jim Ryan on Wall Street, stocks surging over word the U.S. is backing away from strikes to Iran. You're listening to...
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2: 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Starting in July of 2027, Louisiana voters who cannot provide a photo ID before they enter the voting booth will have to present certain documentation to prove their identity. Secretary of State Nancy Landry.
3: The law before was very vague. It just said a generally accepted photo ID with a signature. And so people were bringing in things like Costco cards.
2: So starting with the statewide elections in 2027, if a voter does not have a photo ID, he or she will need to provide the poll worker with a birth certificate, Social Security card, or certificate of citizenship, along with a voter registration notice, a recent utility bill, bank statement, or pay stub. A Hyundai steel mill coming to Ascension Parish has agreed to reduce its greenhouse gas and smog-forming emissions after environmental groups voiced their concerns. That's according to a report from The Advocate. The changes will reportedly cut down the facility's annual greenhouse gas emissions by around 22,000 tons. Talk 107.3 Baton Rouge.
4: Does St. George even exist? Let's talk about it. Hey, it's Hal Dane. 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Dustin Yates is the mayor of St. George. Or is he? We'll have the conversation. In the 6 o'clock hour, we'll team up with R Street to talk about Congress getting involved in AI regulation. Will they botch it? Probably. Former U.S. Attorney Brandon Freeman going to be on board in the 7 o'clock hour as well. He just joined the Judicial Hall of Fame. Plus, we'll talk with the folks from Southern and Exxon Mobil about teaching STEM. Join me 6 till 9.
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0: Last minute game four win last night against the San Antonio Spurs, leading police to arrest more than 50 people. Outside Madison Square Garden, New York police say due to rowdy fans and picking fights and climbing poles. Authorities say 10 officers were injured. And in Mexico, protests ahead of the World Cup's first match in Mexico City. Demonstrators using the high profile event to bring light to other causes, including missing individuals. Mexico now co-hosting the World Cup with Canada and the U.S.
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5: Does St. George even exist? 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Hey, it's Hal Dane. 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Dustin Yates is the mayor of St. George. Or is he? We'll have the conversation. In the 6 o'clock hour, we'll team up with R Street to talk about Congress getting involved in AI regulation. Will they botch it? Probably. Former U.S. Attorney Brandon Freeman going to be on board in the 7 o'clock hour as well. He just joined the Judicial Hall of Fame. Plus, we'll talk with the folks from Southern and Exxon Mobil about teaching STEM. Join me 6 till 9.
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15: 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Claire is in Charleston, South Carolina. 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How are you?
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0: over 200,000 equity in it. The property that we bought together when we got married has over maybe 50. And then the last property, which is the one that is the one that we're not losing money on, it's just the one that we live in and the one that's the hardest because it was a multifamily because I thought I could scale up because, again, you like you said, we were living separate financial lives and I thought that that's where we were at, is the one that even if I tried to sell it, we would maybe break even. We would clear our overhead as far as bills, but this house still needs work.
1: Okay, but you just told me two really easy things. You sell the joint house y'all bought together and it brings in 50 grand and then you sell both the cars and you're debt free.
0: Okay.
1: I mean, it none of this you want to do, but again, I'm way more worried about your marriage and your financial situation, to be honest with you.
0: So am I.
2: Yeah, you guys have got to grow past this and combine everything and become a team, not a scolding mother.
1: And that means you don't buy rental houses without y'all both saying, this is what we want to do together. We want to be landlords. Yeah, and he doesn't buy.
2: There's no more you and me. There's now we. Or there's not going to be a we. Because you guys, this is exposed. The situation has exposed the weakness in the system that you were using. The system you were using doesn't work. We do not find in all the data and the research and the people that we study, people who become wealthy living extremely separate lives while married. They just don't. And this is the reason, is this kind of stuff happens. We only find that they're hand in glove working together, symbiotic, and aligned on our values and aligned on our goals and aligned on our targets and pointing and firing at the target together. And you guys got to get back to that. And then you've also got to get rid of the debt. And the way you get rid of the debt, sell the house and the cars.
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4: 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Terrebonne Parish is diversifying its economy, and with it will come hundreds of new jobs. NovaSpark is establishing a hydrogen generator manufacturing facility in Houma. Economic Development Secretary Susan Bourgeois says this is a game changer, especially in light of a downturn in oil and gas.
5: This is the future of energy, right? This is hydrogen. This is hydrogen generator manufacturing, but it's in what has historically been an oil and gas hub.
4: The fastest growing city in Louisiana between 2020 and 2025 is Carencro, adding almost 4,000 residents to a population that now tops 13,000. Mayor Charlotte Clavier says the best part about Carencro is the major sense of community.
6: 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So those people are making an investment in the community that they live in. They're the heart and the reason why everything is doing so well.
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10: Our scripture of the day, Luke 6:38, give and it will be given to you. A good measure pressed down, shaken together, and running over. It will be poured into your lap. J. Paul Getty said, money is like manure. You have to spread it around or it smells. This is true. Brian is in Arkansas. Hey, Brian, what's up?
11: Hey, how's it going, Dave?
10: Better than I deserve. How can we help?
11: So I was looking for some advice on making a highly irresponsible financial decision.
12: Yes! I love those.
10: Well, at least we've analyzed this properly. What in the world?
11: So my wife and I retired 4 years ago. I'm 48 years old as a lieutenant paramedic in the fire department due to a medical condition. And so we have pretty consistent income. We have about $7,500 a month in income, and I'm about to gain another $2,500 potentially. That was completely unexpected.
10: So $10,000 a month income, you're 48 years old and you're not working.
11: And our house is completely paid off. We have no vehicle. We have no debt other than a loan I gave to my brother a little while ago, which I'm not concerned about. It's not a ton of money, but really no credit card debt and nothing whatsoever. We're pretty
10: borrowed money to give to your brother.
11: I took a portion of a little $15,000 home equity line. He's my family. I know that's also irresponsible, but he's my blood. And
10: you have any cash?
11: Do I?
10: Yeah.
11: So everything, I dumped all of our savings into land and our home after I was diagnosed with something the doctor said could potentially take my life. And so I decided to safeguard my wife's future because she gets my pension if I pass away. And so I ultimately made a decision, which we followed. We went to FPU 20 years ago, and we did everything you said to do, and it's been awesome. I'm so thankful to you for that. But when I was diagnosed with my epilepsy, the doctor pretty much told me that at any point in time, the next one could be your last one. And so those are hard words to swallow. So I just made a decision and said, you know what? I'm going to buy a home cash. We're going to buy vehicles cash. And I know she gets my pension, so just doing the basic math, if anything happens to me, my wife is good for the rest of her life. And that was the decision I made, whether or not that was wise or not.
10: And you have no cash?
11: We don't have a ton of cash. We have land, though, and stuff that's very liquid if necessary.
10: How much cash do you have?
11: Maybe $15,000.
10: Okay. That's not much of an emergency fund in this situation. Okay.
11: It's not.
10: And what is the land worth?
11: The land's about $150,000, and the home is about $425,000.
10: Why is the land liquid?
11: The market here is just, it's hot. And so if I listed the land for sale, I say liquid, maybe it's the wrong term, but if I listed the land for sale, I'm confident that each parcel would sell for within a week or two. It's very, very popular.
10: Does your wife work outside the home?
11: No, she's my boss. I have a

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1: You're traveling east on the old 190 bridge. All lanes were closed due to an accident. Now the right lane remains blocked, but the left lane has reopened. Watch for slow-going traffic east on I-10 from Lovedale out to Ascension Parish. 32-minute drive. Also, an accident east on I-12 between Frost Road and Holden. If you see traffic problems, dial pound 250, keyword Baton Rouge Traffic. I'm Lisa Bakke.
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3: This is a Bloomberg Money Minute. History made on Wall Street today with the biggest initial public stock offering ever. After pricing 550 million shares at just $135 a piece, SpaceX, that's the Elon Musk-owned rocket ship, satellite, and AI company, raised $75 billion from investors. Trading debuts tomorrow. Elsewhere on Wall Street, a huge rally today after President Trump called off plans to bomb Iran, saying the final touches are being made on a peace deal. Now, after the closing bell, the semi-official Fars news agency in Iran reported that leaders have not approved any memorandum of understanding. Earlier, though, Wall Street soared on that news. The Dow up 930 points, almost 2% higher. The NASDAQ, with big gains in chip makers and other tech stocks, up 640. That's a 2.5% jump. The S&P up 127. And with hopes that the Strait of Hormuz will reopen again soon, oil at a two-month low, it's around $86 a barrel. Tom Busby, Bloomberg Radio.
4: 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Character matters. So when John Fleming was hauled into court twice in 2 months for running untruthful ads filled with lies and twice forced to take down the lies, that tells you everything about who Fleming really is. 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

You know, it would help if I remember to pull the microphone to my face. Welcome. It's Eric Erickson here across the nation. The phone number is 877-973-7425. Should you wish to be on the program, someone tell Rob Hopper I said happy birthday if you know him. Good guy. I gotta begin the show where I was yesterday with stuff because I think it really, really, really matters. And I want to reiterate to you in somewhat shorter form if I could today, what I said yesterday, because one, I took everything I said yesterday and summarized it essentially into a monologue and then into my morning piece. And wow, it comes timely. So let me just begin again with where I was yesterday, because there's new information to add to it. So what I mentioned yesterday, and now it's more relevant today, is that the World Cup kicks off today in the United States. And so for the next 5 weeks, a sport that most of us can't be bothered to watch is going to bring the rest of the planet to our doorstep. And they're already arriving in droves. You've got the Germans, Spaniards, Egyptians, Argentinians, Australians, Uzbeks, Turks. Everybody from every continent except Antarctica is showing up on our doorstep, and they're looking at our country, and their minds are blown away. So there's this guy who's gone viral on the internet. His name is Freddy. He's from Germany. And he made it to Atlanta. He made it up to North Georgia, went tubing on the Chattahoochee, drove through Chattanooga, went to Auburn, Alabama. Today, he is waking up in Fairburn, Alabama. He fell asleep on the water last night, or watching the sunset, stayed down there having dinner and picnics with his friends, absolutely mesmerized by the homes, by the Gulf of Mexico, by Fairhope, Alabama, which, by the way, if you've never been, is a gorgeous city. He's been tweeting about it. He's stunned, joyful disbelief. When he was in Auburn, the Eagle flew over the stadium repeatedly. There was a military flyover. He had never seen one. At sunset, he tweeted, the European mind cannot comprehend the moment. He and his friends went to a Buc-ee's afterwards. They got brisket sandwiches and beaver nuggets, and they sat on bagged piles of corn for deer, and they ate their dinner at 1 o'clock in the morning. He's having the time of his life. There's a guy from Spain on Instagram. He filmed himself at the Grand Canyon. He'd gone into Las Vegas, went to the Grand Canyon, and he was crying looking at the Grand Canyon. And another couple went to Memphis, and they couldn't believe the pyramid of Memphis. And that was a Bass Pro Shop. Visitors have stood slack-jawed at the ducks marching through the Peabody and the width of the Mississippi River. The Brits mesmerized. They've got the Thames. We've got the Mississippi. It makes the Thames look like a ditch. There was one young woman from England. She drove around Indiana looking at the houses, mesmerized that the houses of poor people in Indiana are larger than large houses of middle-class people in Great Britain. And by the way, there's something to that. The poorest state in the United States is

Mississippi, and it's got a median income that outpaces Western European countries. Think about that. Do you hear that ever? We fly to Spain to see the cathedrals, the Sagrada Familia. Have you seen the lighting of that last night? It was so amazing, so beautiful. We go to Rome to stand among ruins that are 2,000 years older than the oldest part of this country. We assume the old world holds all the wonders, and yet here are the people of the old world crossing an ocean and crying at the Grand Canyon, marveling at Memphis, a city we had to send the National Guard to just to make it safe. They look at the stuff we walk past every single day, and they can't believe their luck that they get to see it while we take it for granted. And then look at us. Just look at us here. We're weeks away from our 250th birthday. We're spinning the run-up like a country in midlife crisis. We talk about a national divorce as if we could simply cut cords and walk away, as if the heartland of California weren't ruby red, the cities of our red estates weren't deep blue, as if we weren't all hopelessly, beautifully intermarried with each other. It's just wild that we see that we've decided political disagreements with each other give us license to call each other evil. We marinate online in our outrage, believing the worst about our neighbors because a screen confirms it. We pass around lies because the lies confirm what we already think. They don't challenge us. We are looking at America at its worst, some of us. And the algorithm, by the way, is very happy to oblige. The Nation is a far-left publication. It is running its cover story about the United States, and it shows an American flag. Let me read you. They've got an army of progressives. Jane Fonda, Robert Reich, Bill McKibben, Amy Goodman, Zoran Mandami, Letitia James, Bernie Sanders. It's all on 250 years of genocide, theft, and displacement. Celebrating the nation's birth as a sham. The bald eagle is a symbol of our flaws. America's due for deep cleaning. We got to have a third reconstruction of this country. The founders were bad and racist. It's not a celebration of the nation. It's a lament that we have existed for 250 years. Nancy Armour at USA Today is a sports columnist. Nancy Armour, the sports columnist at USA Today. Let me just read you the title of her piece that went online today in time for the World Cup. Quote, United States has already lost World Cup with its greed and hostility. Keep in mind the last two World Cups were in Russia and Qatar, and this woman thinks we lost it. We lost, she thinks, because we're somehow bad. The strangers at our door are finding the United States at its best. One group of fans the other day, they reached their hotel in the rain, and there was no way for them to get to the stadium without having to drive, and they were exhausted. There was no public transit. That's one thing the Europeans are amazed by, is we all drive instead of taking public transit places. The receptionist at the hotel they were staying at put them in her own car, drove them to the game, gave her cell phone number to them, and said she'd come pick them up when they were ready to come back. She'd be there all night. That wasn't a marketing campaign. That was just Americans being Americans. 250 years ago, 56 men signed their names to a document that pledged their lives, their fortunes, and their sacred honor to forge this nation. Some went bankrupt. Some watched their property seized and their children buried. Some lost their homes. Some lost their lives. They staked everything so that we could inherit a country so abundant, so free, and so safe that we now have the luxury of despising one another over politics from our cell phone. Maybe, just maybe, the foreigners have it right. Maybe the eagle is not a terrible symbol of the country, but actually really cool. And the flyover, the military flyover that they don't do in Europe is amazing. And the Grand Canyon is mind-blowing. And the kindness of a stranger with car keys at a hotel, maybe it's really worth crossing the ocean to see. And for those of us here to remember how great we are, maybe watching all these foreigners fall in love with the place we take for granted could maybe cause us to fall in love with it again ourselves and decide to be a little more charitable to the neighbors God told us to love, even though we can't stand how they vote. Maybe so. But again, the data holds up, and the data is very particular.
that it is overwhelmingly the progressive left in this nation.

0: nation that hates the nation. Its patriotism ebbs and flows based on who is in charge. Its patriotism is defined by power. The patriotism of the left is a power politics. And if they're not in charge of it, they don't like it. Your love of this country should not be transactional. And for the left, so much is intersectional and transactional and based on power politics. And yet there are people who would love to come to this country, to be here, to be part of it, to be mesmerized by it. There are people who have come to this country to tour it and to see the soccer games that we're not even going to care about. Jason Bartlett is a South African. He's walking across the United States right now while the World Cup is going on. He's trying to give attention to the plight of what's happening to farmers in South Africa. He's walking through a park in Washington, D.C., and he films this.
1: Okay, you got to check this out. There is people walking everywhere. There are women walking alone with fancy handbags, jewelry on, glasses on. They're not being harassed, nothing. Then, right here, you've got a park. Not a speck of litter, beautiful flowers, a bench that hasn't got someone raping someone on it. Clean and tidy. You've got squirrels that haven't been eaten by savages. This place is freaking awesome. Look at this. Spotless, clean, safe. This is what it feels like to live in a first world country. Look at this. There's another bench and it's not vandalized and broken and destroyed. If that was South Africa, gosh, first of all, I wouldn't be able to walk through this blimmin' park by myself holding a pair of glasses and a cell phone. We all know that. But then you get here and you're completely safe. Completely, completely safe. I mean, there's, like I say, there's women everywhere walking completely alone. This is unfathomable to any South African watching this video. I mean, I'm in awe of the United States of America. It is so, so beautiful and it is so safe, even safe for the squirrels, for goodness sakes. Ah, man, you can't make this up. This is too wonderful. All glory goes to God for preserving this wonderful country.
0: That's a South African who is walking across this country to raise awareness about the plight of what's happening in South Africa to people across races, by the way. Absolutely in awe of it. You have the kids who are in Fairhope, Alabama, sitting on the beach, watching the sunset. And meanwhile, we have progressives claiming that we've lost the World Cup because we're greedy and we're so hateful and mean. Americans every day are reminding people of how awesome we are. We should remind ourselves how awesome we are as a nation. And you know what? We should even try to love the progressives who don't love us. There's no disclaimer, caveat, carve out to love your neighbor in the Bible. You got to love your neighbor even if your neighbor disagrees with you politically, even if your neighbor hates you. Have you been more afflicted than Christ on the cross who, dying, said, Father, forgive them? Can you not forgive? Is your conscience more pricked than his on the cross? He forgave. Can you move on? A lot of people on the left can't. But you should. And you should smile and be kind to them as well. I'm reminded, remember the story during COVID of the columnist, I think for the Los Angeles Times, the progressive columnist who moved somewhere up into the mountains during COVID to escape and was shocked and appalled that her neighbor, who was a Trump supporter, had gotten up early in the morning and shoveled snow from her driveway. She couldn't believe the kindness of the stranger. And she was so flummoxed, like I need to hate this guy because he's a Trump supporter. And she couldn't bring herself to do it because of the small random acts of kindness that the neighbor did. That's America at its finest. And that, by the way, is most of the Americans you and I know. It makes me wonder, who do these people at the Nation, who does this woman, Nancy Armour at the USA Today, who does she socialize with? I bet only people who think and act like her. most of us encounter people on a daily basis who disagree with us in politics, and we don't talk about politics

0: We talk about, well, maybe those of you who are Spurs fans don't talk about the game last night, but most people do. We talk about baseball. We talk about the weather. We talk about our families. We talk about how awesome we are as a country. There should be no shame in being an American. And if nothing else, we should be remembered in the run-up to our 250th birthday, all these foreigners coming to this country whose minds are being blown away by us and our culture and our natural wonders and our buildings and our cities and our towns and our architecture. We go there for the ancient. They come here for the American. We should maybe spend a little more time reminding ourselves. And those of you on the political left, maybe you should go out and find the goodness of your country instead of trying to hate it so much because of its flaws. Everything has a flaw. I don't know if you've seen the Colosseum, but it's in ruins. And it's still beautiful. So is this country.
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13: Welcome back. It is Eric Erickson here, and I am delighted to have you with me. The phone number is 877-973-7425. Be patient, if you will, please, with your phone calls. I will get to you at the bottom of the hour. This is a little bit of a short segment, I'm afraid. Bill Pulte called Tulsi Gabbard and told Gabbard that it was her last day in the office. Gabbard is supposed to be the Director of National Intelligence until the end of this month. June 30th is her exit date. And Pulte called her the other day and told her that she was out, that he would be coming in to please clean out her office. Gabbard called the White House, and the White House said, not to our knowledge, you are still the Director of National Intelligence until June 30th. The Democrats on Capitol Hill are killing Section 702 of FISA. Some of you don't like FISA, but everyone gets them confused. 701 is the one that people don't like. It allows snooping on Americans. 702 is what happens when packets of information funnel from, say, Iran to China, but come through the United States, which actually happens pretty frequently. A lot of the world's internet is routed through the United States. And if 702 allows us to snoop on those packets that transmit through the United States. And it's going away. The Democrats are killing it. The president wants it renewed, but he apparently wants Bill Pulte more. And by the way, you should know it's congressional Republicans on Capitol Hill are the ones pushing the Democrats to make this fight, because the Republicans don't want to publicly be opposed to Pulte, but they are very much privately opposed to Pulte. And the law itself requires that the Director of National Intelligence have background in classified information and certifications and the like, and Pulte doesn't. So they might have to find Judge Boasberg and get him to kill Pulte's nomination, given what the law requires of the nominee. We'll see. But Republicans themselves are the ones very upset on Capitol Hill about Pulte as the DNI. Now, let me tell you about Perfectly Snug. Y'all, okay, I stayed at a very nice hotel last night. I don't understand, however, why they put these duvet covers on that weigh 50 pounds. 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

0: The Talk 107.3 Baton Rouge Newsroom. El Nino conditions have developed in the tropical Pacific and are projected to intensify, perhaps even into a super El Nino. LSU Health climatologist Barry Kimes says not only does El Nino produce a quieter Atlantic hurricane season, it can also produce a wetter and cooler winter and spring.
1: It keeps us basically socked in with clouds a lot, relatively cool and rainy. So that's what we can anticipate, you know, going into the fall and winter.
0: Karen Crow is the fastest growing city in Louisiana. According to census data released last month, between July 1st, 2020 and July 1st, 2025, the city's population grew by almost 42%, adding almost 4,000 people to a population that now tops 13,000. Mayor Charlotte Clavier says many of those people are coming from coastal communities where homeowners insurance is exponentially more expensive.
2: If you have a big home there and you want to downsize, well, you're going to downsize and go to where the cost is a little less. And I think that that's what Karen Crow has gotten the benefit of.
0: I'm Case Kieschnick, Talk 107.3 Baton Rouge.
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4: We have an accident in Zachary on Main Street at Secretary Road. We also have slowing on I-110 South from 190 to I-10. It's a 12-minute drive, and it's slow moving on I-12. Heading eastbound from the 1012 to Range, it's a 17-minute drive. If you see traffic problems, dial pound 250, keyword Baton Rouge Traffic. I'm Lisa Bonke.
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3: Tonight, showers will fizzle. We're looking at mainly clear skies and a low temperature in the low to mid 70s. A muggy start to our Friday with highs going back into the lower 90s. Enough humidity to send feels like temperatures over 100 degrees into the afternoon. An isolated shower thunderstorm is possible with a very similar forecast expected on Saturday and Sunday. Lows in the middle 70s, highs in the lower 90s. Feels like temperatures over 100 and 30 to 40% rain coverage and pop-up PM showers and storms. A much wetter pattern is expected to emerge next week. Josh Eaches with a Storm Station forecast, WBRZ Channel 2.

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1: Greetings, conversationalists. The phone number is 877-973-7425. Should you wish to be on the program, I would be very, very happy to have you. Let me, in fact, jump over to some phone calls here before we move on to the president. He was on Fox News this morning and talking about the war effort, and he's kind of beginning to lose Fox News with some of his positions. But before I go on, I want to take some phone calls. Timothy, you're going to be up first. Welcome to the show. How are you?
2: Doing fine, Eric. How are you doing this morning?
1: I'm great. What's going on?
2: Yes, sir. I want to tell people, if they think this country's so terrible, I'm an example of how America is great. I'm a blind individual who lost her sight 20 years ago. And I got to the point in my life where I was found in a dark room getting ready to kill myself because of my blindness, because I thought I was worthless. And this organization that I found gave me a free guide dog. And that dog cost at that time $70,000.
1: Wow.
2: And because people go out and give money for people like me. Now what I do, I travel over the country making speeches. I raise money for guide dogs now. And I fly all over this country. And that's what I do. And I want to tell people, when they say how terrible America is, I say no. And these progressives are driving me and saying, I want to take them out to the woodshed. This country is the greatest nation. Yes, we have flaws, but this is the greatest nation in this country, in this world. And I'm grateful for this country, and thank God for America.
1: Amen. That is well said.

0: and there she becomes my my mate for the next 10 years, guiding me all over this great country that we have. Planes, I travel by myself a lot, and I could not do it without my dog. And it would not happen for people. It wouldn't put that money in that bucket when you see stuff. When you put money in that bucket, you're changing somebody's life, and thank you for doing that. Whoever out in your audience has done that, I want to thank you for doing that.
1: Well, listen, I appreciate you. Now, yeah, I'm already getting a text from a buddy of mine. What's the organization?
0: Leader Dogs for the Blind.
1: Leader Dogs for the Blind. All right. Listen, man, I appreciate it. God bless you, and keep up the good work doing that. If you hate this country and you think it's somehow irredeemable, get out and meet people in the heartland. My goodness. Remember, the data shows us, and this is the data. It's not me. This is not Eric Erickson's opinion. The data shows that progressive Americans are more likely to live in insular enclaves with other progressives, and progressives in this country, particularly female progressives, tend to have the worst mental health in this country. And so you're surrounded by a bunch of neurotic, crazy, angry white women. So of course you hate the country. I think I would too. If I was surrounded by the awfuls who harass you at the grocery store, I probably would hate this country as well. My goodness gracious. 877-973-7425. 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So what does the data broker do? The data brokers, they go to pharmacies, insurance companies, credit card companies, cable companies, magazine subscription companies, even the DMV, and they get all of your personal information. 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We got to get to the president of the United States, who called in to Fox News this morning to talk about the war situation in Iran. And let me play you some of the president's interview with Fox News this morning on Fox and Friends.
2: It's like an anaconda. You're slowly you'll talk to them, but you're slowly squeezing them to death.
3: Yeah. I'm talking to them. Yeah. I'd like to get a deal now, less than 3 or 4 weeks to go, because, you know, once you do this, you could just go a step further. But I don't know that America has the appetite to do what I would really much prefer doing. You remember in Iraq, I said, don't go in, but they went in. They made a big mistake. It should have never let, you know, that war lasted 10 years, mm-hmm. killed tens of thousands of people, millions of people on both sides, millions of people. Nobody ever reported that. We've lost 13 soldiers in two wars. In Venezuela, we lost none, took over the country. And in Iran, we lost 13. In Vietnam, we lost hundreds of thousands, 19 years. Nobody says that. They say, you've been there for 3 months. 3 months. You know, they're going crazy because I've been there for 3 months. I've decimated the country in 3 months.
4: Are you thinking
3: and
4: next?
3: They blame me, Brian. They said, you said you'd be out of there faster. Well, it's a much bigger situation now because we've done a better job than anybody anticipated you could do in such. Look, we were in Vietnam 19 years.
4: But
3: we didn't do the job because we didn't have the right leadership, to be honest. That would have been, if it were me, I would have had that war done in 3 months, four months.
1: But victory, what, this is the problem. The president is beginning to lose Fox News. This is last night's commentary on Fox with Britt Hume. Just listen to this. This is a problem.
5: Iran on the ropes. And ever since then, President Trump has been talking about this elusive deal. Listen to what he said over the weeks here.
6: I think we're 2 or 3 weeks
7: we'll leave.
6: And I view it as very close to over. I think they want to make a deal very badly.
8: It's looking very good that we're going to make a deal with Iran. It could happen any day. I believe they want the deal more than I do.
9: Iran is dying to make a deal.
8: We're in the final throes of what will be a very, very good deal. Could be in 2 or 3 days.
6: We're really close to a deal.
5: That's 9 weeks if we're close to a deal. I mean, at some point, you've got to

0: knowledge is not happening.
1: Yeah, and John, you begin to wonder sometimes that the president isn't speaking to two entirely separate audiences here. He dealing with the Iranians and telling the American public and consumers and owners of stocks that we're close to a deal in the hope perhaps that will calm the petroleum markets. At the same time, of course, he says that we're ready to attack at any time and that they dare not fool with us. So I think it's a bit of a mystery here as to exactly where we are, but certainly it is the case that our generals and some external experts, Jack Keane among them, who contribute so much to us, believe that there was a lot of unfinished business at the time we went into this ceasefire, and that it's time we go ahead and finish that business and see where we are once it's done.
2: Yes. Now, here's the thing, and this is part of the problem, is that the president keeps telling us there's a deal. 9 weeks now, we're close to a deal. When the president started bombing last night, the Pakistanis and the Turks said, we were so close to a deal. There were just a little bit of terms left over. This is, at some point, they're not playing the United States for a fool. They're playing the president for a fool, and he should go in and finish the job. J.D. Vance says, we're talking to the hardliners and the moderates in Iran. This is a problem that I think a lot of people don't understand. When the vice president of the United States says that we are talking to moderates and hardliners in Iran, do you know the difference between a moderate and a hardliner in Iran? A moderate wants to nuke Israel tomorrow. A hardliner wants to nuke Israel today. That's the difference between the moderates and the hardliners in Iran. There really aren't a lot of moderates in Iran left, except to the extent that there are some who the veneer of the revolution has worn off, and now they're the grifters and the charlatans who are left behind because they want to be in power and they don't really believe it anymore. But they're the cynical opportunists who would be glad to impose a second dictatorship on Iran if the current one crumbled. The best way to see this through at this point is to go back to bombing them. The president has this morning as well said possibly he wants to take over Karg Island. And the other problem for the president is, well, he has given the Democrats another soundbite to play with at the White House.
3: The numbers were great. You know what I really love? I love the inflation. You know why? Because as soon as this war is over, I can say it now, something you didn't know. Do you know we've been taking out millions of barrels of oil? Nobody knows it. You know who doesn't know about it? Iran, until right now. We took out the other night 22 ships late at night with no lights because they don't have any radar because we blasted the crap out of it. We took out, that's why oil's $85 a barrel.
2: You can tell he's telling the truth in this statement because the price of fertilizer has gone down. Forget oil. The price of fertilizer has gone down on the global market. Fertilizer needs the nitrogen byproducts that you come from oil refining. The fact that fertilizer prices have gone down means we really have been doing what the president says. A lot of progressives said they couldn't believe him. And even the liberal commentators at Bloomberg are like, no, he's actually telling the truth. We wouldn't be seeing the real world falling of nitrogen prices and fertilizer prices if the oil wasn't flowing. But since the oil is clearly flowing, we are. So we're certainly making progress in that regard. CENTCOM, just as I'm speaking, has just pushed out a tweet saying, yes, in fact, the Strait of Hormuz is open. They're helping escort ships, and any ship can be escorted. And Scott Bessent is now signaling that if the Iranians do toll any ships, that we will subtract the toll from Iran's checking accounts that are frozen in this country and around the world and reimburse the shipping companies. That's another way for us to get it. The problem here is that the president's core supporters and pundits are all like, let's just keep it going, what we're doing, keep the status quo, let's preserve it, the Strait of Hormuz is open, and we'll just allow the Iranian economy to collapse. But if you can't move faster on bringing down gas prices, you're not going to move faster on bringing down inflation, which means interest rates are absolutely going to go up, which means Americans, by the time we get to November, are going to be in a very, very bitter mood when it comes to dealing with the Republicans, and the president will pay a political price. And let's be real clear here, folks. The Iranians know this, and the Iranians will not pay the political price. And so they're willing to have the pain, knowing that it'll be more painful for the president if his party loses in November. This is a strategic play by Iran to suffer, expecting that the voters will hand Donald Trump and the GOP big defeats in November. They're playing a political game with us. Back to the phones. Phil, you're going to be up next on the Eric Erickson Show. Welcome.
4: Hello, how are you today?
2: Good. How about yourself?

0: Very good. I have a question which I don't understand. Why do we find it necessary to tell the enemy when and where we're going to strike them? I don't believe we could have had D-Day anymore in this world. I don't understand that.
1: Thank you. Phil, I don't even have an answer. You know, usually somebody calls and they got a good answer. I got a good answer. I don't have one. I mean, we're telling the Iranians, hello, Iran, tonight we're going to drop bombs on you. Please be advised. And the Iranians go, okay, here's where we've got our strategic force concentrations that they would know about. Let's evacuate these areas so they're blowing up empty buildings. It makes absolutely no sense to me. I don't know why we would do something like that. By the way, the president right now is saying, hey, we're going to take Karg Island, I think. So good luck, Mr. President, taking Karg Island unless you're going to carpet bomb it and render it useless because of the source of. I have no idea. Pete Hegseth did this the other day. Hegseth came out yesterday and said, hey, we're going to start bombing Iran again tonight. In a few hours, the bombs will fall. Why would you do that? Just let them be surprised. Let the people of Iran be delighted when the Iranian Revolutionary Guard Corps starts blowing up around them. They'll be in the streets celebrating. Instead, what you're doing is you're telling the Iranians to hunker down, duck their heads, and move key resources out of key facilities because the bombs are coming. I have no idea why anyone would want to do that.
2: Honest.
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1: I need you to know this from the bottom of my heart.
2: Giving you the information
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9: Governor Landry's putting together a task force to find teachers a pay raise. I asked Superintendent Dr. Cade Brumley, where exactly would they find that money?
10: The MFP was never designed to be simple. It was designed to account for a number of different things. So, for example, the state of Louisiana will provide more funding to school systems that aren't able to provide as much for themselves. They have a lower tax base, for instance. The MFP provides for if a local community decides to tax itself more, the MFP rewards that with additional state dollars. The MFP has certain weights in it for gifted and talented kids so that they produce more money because it costs more money to serve them, or special ed kids, or career and technical education. So it's a very complicated model. It just is. Mm-hmm. And so they are embarking on a task force which is heavily legislatively implemented to look at that probably over the conclusion of this calendar year and make recommendations. I am not named in that as a member of that group, and I had this conversation with the Senate president, because ultimately at the end of the day, that group will be advisory, and they will make a recommendation on what they believe should happen with education.

0: education funding in the state of Louisiana, but then I will be responsible for taking that and going to BSEE, which is our state board, and then BSEE has to approve an MFP that goes to the legislature.
1: That was just a taste of the conversation with Dr. Cade Brumley, and it's brought to you by the folks at Matherns, who have Simply Save deals going on all through the month of June, specifically the Matherns at Kenilworth. 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
4: 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I need to redo this because I'm seeing some information online that isn't quite true. So, you know, the United States is now the world's leading exporter of oil. We have surpassed Saudi Arabia, Russia. In fact, we are exporting more oil than Saudi Arabia and Russia combined right now. And a lot of people are flummoxed by this and can't understand why we would be exporting so much oil. Here's the problem. We ran out of domestic oil capacity in the early 1990s. The United States produces what is called sweet crude. Sweet crude is the closest to being fully refined oil that's possible. Well, when we started running out of it, all of our factories and refineries started moving to process heavy crude, which comes from abroad. And then in the 2000s, we had the fracking revolution where we realized we have massive oil reserves that we can pull out of the ground in this country with fracking. And all of our refineries now process heavy crude that comes in from abroad. And heavy crude and sweet crude cannot be processed at the same time in the same refineries, and all of our refineries process heavy crude. So the solution is we sell to the world our sweet crude, and then we import from Venezuela and from Mexico and pipe down from Canada and Alaska heavy crude that we process in our refineries. That is why. So the United States pushing oil to the rest of the world, we're on a global market, which is why our massive exports, we're stabilizing the world markets, but we can't really offset it and bring lower prices here. And then you've got the situation with California that has essentially shut down all of its oil refineries on the West Coast, driving up prices for everyone else in the country and requiring that oil be boated to California because they refuse pipelines. Frankly, we should just cut California off, build pipelines into Arizona and to Nevada, build refineries in Arizona and Nevada. And the government, by the way, you will not be surprised to learn, has made it very, very onerous and burdensome to build new refineries. The Trump administration is cutting regulations to allow the building of new refineries. And there is one that is being built in Texas. My buddy Nick is one of the investors in it, and it is going to process sweet crude. So we will actually have a refinery in the United States capable of refining American oil. But that's why we are exporting so much oil, is because our refineries are set up to process imported oil, because we ran out of oil in the 1980s and 90s until we had the fracking revolution, which you will recall the environmentalists tried to scare us out of by claiming that your tap water was going to catch on fire and stuff. The same maneuvers they're doing now to scare you out of data centers, they tried to use to scare you out of fracking. We ignored them then. We should ignore them now. The fracking revolution has made the United States energy independent and the world's leading exporter of oil, boosting our economy in the process and creating a heck of a lot of jobs. Fracking is good, and so are data centers. Stop letting the Chinese and the environmentalists scare you out of these things. They all have, everything's got a

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8: From ABC News, I'm Michelle Franzen. After weeks of stalled talks between the U.S. and Iran, President Trump announcing a final deal is close, he says, and could be signed as early as this weekend. ABC's Louis Martinez says the president called off his threat to carry out new military strikes tonight and says Iran has been taking a pounding.
9: What does he mean by a pounding? What are you talking about? The airstrikes we saw last night. And there was a lot of telegraphing about these airstrikes. You normally don't hear in advance that the United States is going to be carrying out military action, but you heard both the president and Defense Secretary Hegseth talking about these actions taking place and that there was a rationale for them, which was to get Iran towards moving along with the talks that had been stalled for weeks.
8: Stocks surging and oil prices fell on hopes of a possible peace deal. The president has nominated former SEC chair and current U.S. Attorney Jay Clayton to be the next director of national intelligence. Bill Pulte, tapped as acting DNI director, is receiving bipartisan pushback, including failed votes today to extend FISA's critical surveillance tools set to expire tomorrow. Here's ABC's Catherine Falders.
10: Of course, the House and the Senate have both left, so we'll have to see. But this is what's very clear about this is Trump and the White House understanding that FISA wasn't going to get through by the end of the week, and that even though Trump was saying that Bill Pulte would serve in an acting role, that really wasn't going to do him any favors on Capitol Hill. He needed to make a decision, and he needed to make a decision on this quickly.
8: At the Pentagon today, a partial lockdown earlier has been lifted. Hazmat crews responding to a potential air quality incident at the facility. That issue triggered by sensors. The Pentagon says tests determined it was a false alarm. The World Cup officially underway. Mexico beating South Africa in the first match today in Mexico City. Tomorrow night, the first U.S. host match takes place in Los Angeles, the U.S., taking on Paraguay. 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
11: And watch for an accident with injury on Jefferson Highway near Brandon. Also an accident on Highland Road near Old Perkins Road. We also have slowing on Highway 1 North from Addis to I-10, a 27-minute drive. And it's slow on I-12 heading east from the 1012 to range, a 19-minute drive. If you see traffic problems, dial pound 250.

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Go vote, please. Derek Dooley for the Senate, John Kennedy for Lieutenant Governor, Tim Fleming for Secretary of State, and other candidates, Josh Tolbert for Public Service Commission. There are other candidates on there that you can check out as well. Text ENGAGE to 33777. Please support my friend John Kennedy for Lieutenant Governor, Tim Fleming for Secretary of State. You know, for all of you nationwide, let me just, as an aside, just to give you a sense of what's happening here. So there's a guy running in Georgia. There's this guy named Vernon Jones, Vernon Jones is claiming to be the MAGA candidate. And let me just, if you can Google this myself or yourself, but let me just read you this. This is from the Covington News. A federal jury has awarded damages of more than $170,000 to two former Parks Department employees who filed a lawsuit claiming DeKalb County officials sought to replace white employees with black employees. The jury's verdict found that former DeKalb chief executive Vernon Jones was liable for damages. The plaintiffs did not award damages to two other plaintiffs. This is a federal lawsuit that claims that Vernon Jones hired the white employees of DeKalb County. And by the way, the jury found for the white employees in the case. But it's not just that. If you can Google Vernon Jones fired white employees and see that, you can also Google Vernon Jones sexual harassment. And the cases that will come up there is, let's see, from 2022, Vernon Jones's run for Congress clouded by rape allegation. Jones has a history of problematic behavior involving women, having been repeatedly accused of threatening, intimidating, and harassing them in his personal and professional lives. A notable rape allegation historically cast a shadow over his political campaign, though Jones denied the wrongdoing. During his time as CEO of DeKalb County, he faced a sexual harassment lawsuit that the county ultimately had to pay. That guy was a Democrat in Georgia who suddenly says, I'm MAGA, vote for me for Secretary of State. He fired the white employees in his county. And then the county had to pay out a lot of money over a sexual harassment suit. He's denied the rape allegations. They've hounded him as well. And this guy wants to be Secretary of State as a Republican now. He's left the Democratic Party, hoping to a clean slate as a Republican. He's running against a guy named Tim Fleming.

0: who is a great guy. He worked in the Secretary of State's office. He worked for Brian Kemp. Anyone who votes for Vernon Jones is voting to hand the Secretary of State's office to the Democrats. No credible person is going to vote for a guy like that when they find out he fired all the white people and sexually harassed all the women. Do not vote for Vernon Jones. Do not do it. Tim Fleming should be able to sell himself on his own merits. He's highly competent and great. But y'all, nationwide, we see this pattern where bad actors come in and say, I'm MAGA. And if you lack discernment, you wind up being lured in by people like that. You got to have discernment. Not everyone who comes in actually is a supporter of the president or a supporter of his policies. They just say it, hoping gullible people will vote for him. And that is happening in this case. We see this in every single state. We've seen it in Texas. We've seen it in Iowa. We've seen it in among California Republicans. We've seen it in Montana. We've seen it in Florida. People come in, they're bad actors, but they say, I support the president and his policies. And they try to do the song and dance where they prove their fidelity and their MAGA-ness, and then it turns out that they're bad people. Exercise discernment in Georgia in this race. Do not vote for Vernon Jones. Text ENGAGE to 33777, and I will send you the list of candidates you should vote for. That is not what I wanted to talk about at this hour, however. I got to spend a little more time on the Iran situation. I want to play a few more clips from the president this morning on Fox News. But before I get there, I want to play for you Lieutenant General Mark Herling. Mark Herling is on MS Now, and that should tell you everything you need to know about this conversation with the anchor on MS Now.
1: And in the context of everything you just spelled out here, that even if they were to enter, take Karg Island, that that would not actually be a war-ending step, a war-ending action. And the president is acknowledging that there's the U.S. has taken some losses, too, and there is a need to replenish our missiles on our side, as often as he likes to talk about how much Iran has suffered through. What does all of that indicate to you about where our vulnerabilities may be next?
2: Well, first, you're exactly right. I think the president sees this as an extreme pressure point on Iran. And as Islam said, the other Gulf states are really willing to support the United States doing this, but only if they're protected by the United States. So that means more air defense missile sites, more radar sites for all of the Gulf allies we had, and Iran can strike back. It's a huge country, Antonio. I keep bringing this up. Iran is three times the size of Iraq. They have a huge population. They have different territory. Iraq had deserts and some mountains. Iran is all mountains. It has places to hide things and a population that's very diverse. So we're still not looking at the cultural dynamics and what would require the war to end. Iran is wanting their economic systems back. They want to stop the sanctions. They want freedom of navigation and control that freedom of navigation. We want nuclear access. We want to stop their nuclear program. So our diplomacy are miles apart, and I think the president should have learned by now that you just can't affect. I'll use a phrase that I was once told by a boss before going into Iraq during the surge. You can't kill your way out of this.
0: You can't kill your way out of this, he says. Why can't you kill your way out of this? We know that 90% of the Iranian people hate the. That's not an opinion, that's researched. Why can't you kill your way out of this? You know, there a lot of people have been pointing out if the president wants some great advice, there is someone the president could turn to who gave great advice, who was a brilliant military strategist. His quote was, if you're going to use military force, then you should use overwhelming military force. You should use too much and deliberately so. You'll save lives, not only your own, but the enemy as well. Another great quote of his is, you've got to kill people, and when you've killed enough people, they stop fighting. That's Curtis LeMay of the Air Force. Curtis LeMay, by the way, vilified by the left, but he was right. You kill enough of the bad guys who live decide they don't want to die and they decide to surrender. You use overwhelming force, not proportionate force, and you actually save your own lives and you save the lives of the bad guys as well. And they decide to give up so that they don't have to meet the overwhelming force. This is the president from Fox News this morning. Two more clips from the president.
3: Will it be more bombing tonight?

0: Yeah, there will be more bombing tonight. It'll be a bigger, more powerful. Don't forget, we've knocked out all of their anti-aircraft. They don't have any anti. They have nothing. I mean, they may get lucky with a shoulder weapon or something, but for the most part, you know, they have no defense.
1: What did the representative say in your phone
0: they
1: call?
0: They're finished.
1: With them?
0: Excuse me. They're finished. But the papers, the media refuses to write it. They're finished. We can walk in there tomorrow. We could take soldiers. I don't want to have boots on the ground, but if I wanted to, we could put a small group of soldiers and take over the whole place. They're finished. And the media is crooked. They're just like our elections. The media is crooked.
2: Yeah, okay. The Iranian media is crooked and handles fake news. In fact, he goes off a little more on this in the same interview.
0: One of those things, they have no defense. They can't do anything about it. The only thing they have is fake news. You know, they have the New York Times writes stories like they're doing great, and they're not. They've been wiped out. CNN and that MS Now or whatever they call it nowadays. NBC had to get rid of it because it was bad for their reputation. But the publicity that they have is incredible. It's almost like they're doing well, and they're getting decimated, just decimated, and they're dying to make a deal. They want to make a deal so badly. But, you know, you read the New York Times and you read the Wall Street Journal, which is so fake. I mean, I know you guys own it, but it's a real piece of garbage. And you read the Wall Street Journal, it's like they did an editorial today about we're not hitting them hard enough. I mean, it's just not hitting them hard enough. We dropped $250 million worth of bombs on them last night. You know, the whole thing is crazy.
2: Yeah, but we announced it like the president did this morning. He announced again more bombs are coming and that we're going to take Kari Island. At some point, he says eventually we're going to take Kari Island. He's also said for 9 weeks now we're going to have a deal. At some point, it's just time to blow them up. And it sounds like we are in the process of going to blow them up, but maybe stop telling them we're coming and just surprise them. Maybe stop telling them we're coming and kill them instead. This pattern of telegraphing our next move, by the way, suggests to me that this really is more for show for you and me than for anything else, because notice what Iran is not doing. They're not launching retaliatory strikes. Even when we were blowing them up consistently for those few weeks, Iran was launching drones at our allies in the Middle East. That hasn't actually been happening yet, which suggests to me that a lot of this is for show. If we were for real, Iran would try to respond. Now, we've gutted their capacities, but Iran has a lot of drones still. We know that. We've admitted that. The president has acknowledged it. Pete Hegseth has. And they're not firing those drones. Now, maybe they do after tonight, and we get pulled back into this. And I think if we get pulled back into it, we stay in it, we stay the course. But at some point, here's the problem. And I want to be real clear here with you. I agree with the president and his supporters that the economic pain we're doing to Iran is a good thing, and that we have opened the Strait of Hormuz. And the proof that we have opened the Strait of Hormuz is not just that oil prices had been going down until we started bombing the other day, but that fertilizer prices around the globe are going down. Fertilizer prices are going down because countries have access to the nitrogen byproducts of the oil refining process that they did not have over the last few weeks. Fertilizer prices skyrocketed because of the closure of the Strait of Hormuz. The only reason they're coming back down is because a lot of ships are getting through the Strait of Hormuz, which means the president is telling the truth. Whether you want to believe him or not, objectively, the president is telling the truth that we've been escorting tankers through the Strait of Hormuz. At night, with no lights and no beacons, we've been getting them through the Strait of Hormuz so that they can get into the market. 22 ships the other day. We clearly are doing that, and you don't have to believe the president. Just look at global oil prices or global fertilizer prices, and you'll see he's telling the truth. The problem is that the Iranian government is a dictatorship that has disarmed its population and can kill the rioters so that they can withstand economic pain that the president and his party cannot. The midterms are ever approaching. And by the way, the economic data out there for the United States right now is not good. This is Matt Egan on CNN.
3: 1.1%, some context. That is almost twice as much as feared. And this is unchanged.

0: from the month before, which was revised down. So 1.1% on the monthly rate. That's way too hot of a number for anything consistent with healthy inflation. The annual rate bumped up to 6.5%.
1: 6.5% annual rate, month over month, 1.1%. That is too hot. That's the producer index, the wholesale index, rather. We got a lot of inflation right now, and that will spill over and have catastrophic effects on the Republicans in November if the president doesn't speed this up. We could wait out the Iranians, except for an impatient public that was promised lower prices by this president, and instead the prices have gone up. So the sooner he acts to take out Iran, the better it is for him, his party, this country, and the world.
2: Those who love him, listen to find out what he's going to say next. Those who disagree with him, also listen to see what he's going to say next. It's the Eric Erickson Show.
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4: Hello, my friends. I got to play you this for, or play you, read you this from The Athletic. So here, let me give you some background here. One of the more notorious stories about international sports is how arrogant a lot of the international governing bodies are for the Olympics, for FIFA. A lot of arrogance in these organizations, and this is from The Athletic. During a get-to-know-you meeting held at SoFi Stadium near Los Angeles, a senior FIFA executive set out the core principles of the hosting agreements between soccer's global governing body and the prospective host cities. The gist of it was this. FIFA takes the vast majority of the revenue from World Cup ticketing, media rights, sponsorships, concessions, and parking, while cities are responsible for costs related to transportation, safety, and security, extending beyond the stadium to FIFA Fan Fest locations, airports, and even vehicles used in the competition. At one point, Catherine Schlossman, the CEO of the Los Angeles Sports and Entertainment Commission, raised her hand and asked a question, according to others who were present. It went something like this. So what exactly do we get out of this? The FIFA executive replied, hosting this tournament will put your city on the map. With that mic drop, a room full of Los Angeles sports leaders stared at one another open-mouthed. What did he just effing say, recalled one person in the room, speaking on conditions of anonymity to protect the relationship. Hollywood, Tinseltown, La La Land, the Oscars, the Grammys, the Emmys, the Golden Globes, the Super Bowl, the Olympic sports, the NBA All-Star, the NHL All-Star, the Major League Baseball All-Star, but FIFA is what's going to put LA on the map? Wow. It is, the arrogance of these international governing bodies, not only are they all deeply corrupt, but they are extremely arrogant. Extremely arrogant. The worst thing to happen to some of these sports are their international governing bodies. These stories are pretty common among all the major global governing bodies of these sorts of global sporting events. The arrogance of it. They're all run, by the way, by a bunch of Europeans, which explains everything. Now, I need you to know, if you go to SwissAmerica.com/Eric today, give you the latest news and information on what's happening with global markets, because there's a lot of turmoil over the commodities with gold and oil and everything else. SwissAmerica.com/Eric, you click on the news and views tabs, and they'll keep you up to date. 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

0: I'm Case Kieschnick in the Talk 107.3 Baton Rouge Newsroom. What city is the fastest growing in Louisiana? For the answer, here's Andrew Greenstein.
1: Is the right answer Gonzales? How about Slidell? I know, Karen Crow. Between July 1st, 2020 and July 1st, 2025, Karen Crow's population grew by almost 42%, adding almost 4,000 people to a population that now tops 13,000. Mayor Charlotte Clavier says that means home construction in the Lafayette Parish City is booming.
2: Approximately 1,500 lots in active development. So as houses are being built, there's more lots coming online.
1: I'm Andrew Greenstein.
0: The Hammond Police Department has named two persons of interest in connection with the June 4th shooting at a Hammond gas station that left one woman dead. 26-year-old Jarvis Steptoe and 21-year-old Reginald Steptoe are both from the Hammond area. If you have any information about their whereabouts, contact the Hammond Police Department. I'm Case Kieschnick, Talk 107.3 Baton Rouge.
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4: And we have some slowing developing on I-10 westbound. If you're traveling from Ascension Parish to the bridge, add an extra 20 minutes of drive time. Also on I-12 west from Jubin to the 1012, it's a 30-minute drive. And it's slow on I-10 east from Lobdell to Ascension Parish, it's about a 40-minute drive. If you see traffic problems, dial pound 250, keyword Baton Rouge Traffic. I'm Lee Spake.
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6: Governor Landry's putting together a task force to find teachers a pay raise. I asked Superintendent Dr. Cade Brumley, where exactly would they find that money?
7: The MFP was never designed to be simple. It was designed to account for a number of different things. So, for example, the state of Louisiana will provide more funding to school systems that aren't able to provide as much for themselves. They have a lower tax base, for instance. The MFP provides for if a local community decides to tax itself more, the MFP rewards that with additional state dollars. The MFP has certain weights in it for gifted and talented kids so that they produce more money because it costs more money to serve them, or special ed kids or career and technical education. So it's a very complicated model. It just is. Mm-hmm. And so they are embarking on a task force which is heavily legislatively implemented to look at that probably over the conclusion of this calendar year and make recommendations. I am not named in that as a member of that group, and I had this conversation with the Senate president, because ultimately at the end of the day, that group will be advisory, and they will make a recommendation on what they believe should happen with education funding in the state of Louisiana. But then I will be responsible for taking that and going to BSEE, which is our state board, and then BSEE has to approve an MFP that goes to the legislature.
6: That was just a taste of the conversation with Dr. Cade Brumley, and it's brought to you by the folks at Mathurin's, who have Simply Save deals going on all through the month of June, specifically the Mathurin's at Kenilworth. 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
9: Tonight, showers will fizzle. We're looking at mainly clear skies and a low temperature in the low to mid-70s. A muggy start to our Friday with highs going back into the lower 90s. Enough humidity to send feels like temperatures over 100 degrees into the afternoon. An isolated shower or thunderstorm is possible with a very similar forecast expected on Saturday and Sunday. Lows in the middle 70s, highs in the lower 90s. Feels like temperatures over 100 and 30 to 40% rain coverage and pop-up PM showers and storms. A much wetter pattern is expected to emerge next week. Josh Eaches with a Storm Station forecast, WBRZ Channel 2.
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11: Greetings and welcome. It is Eric Erickson here. Friends, Romans, countrymen, lend me your ears. The Me Too movement is dead now. 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We put in a tankless water heater. Our power bill went down because we had an electric water heater. The fights went away over hot water at night, over when one was showering in there, because my daughter, I don't think she's cut her hair since like she was 11 years old. Now she's 20. She just trims it. It's long, long, long, thick hair. And she uses all the hot water in the house, or she did pridefully so, I might add. She's very proud of herself wiping out the hot water. When was the shower over? When the hot water ended. We don't have that problem anymore. Now my son, who suddenly at 17 decided, oh, I should take showers, has decided to start taking showers.

0: sexual deviancy of Hollywood and of the elite in this country against women. But now it is more important that the Democrats take back the United States Senate. Thus, they have decided to abandon the Me Too movement. This is that reporter who led the Me Too movement with her reporting in the New York Times on CNN last night, talking about
1: this. Over the last decade. And the fact that just statistic about the electorate makeup is a fascinating one, and I'm sure Kristen can speak to that, but they could obviously produce that picture of Graham Plattner with a whole bunch of women behind New York Times headlines. What does it say about our political moment that voters are willing to overlook the things they're willing to overlook here?
2: Well, let's talk about what they may or may not be willing to overlook. The accusations against Graham Plattner are not classic Me Too accusations. They're not about a boss and a young female employee being subjected to sexual advances. They were mostly made in the context of consensual relationships. There are these like very sensational texts about sex. There are allegations from former girlfriends that are not, the way my colleagues reported them, were not like classic abuse allegations. They were mostly like, being his boyfriend gave me a view into him and I did not like what I saw. His character was scary. He had this Nazi tattoo, etc. There was one allegation of crossing a line physically. But I think that means that these are pretty different accusations than, say, the ones that President Trump faced. And of course, in the Access Hollywood tape, President Trump bragged about grabbing women against their will. And so I think it speaks to the kind of confusion of the long post-Me Too moment in which gender-related accusations get bundled together, but they're actually very different.
0: They're so different that Lindsay Feifeld reported that Graham Plattner at one point grabbed her by her shoulders, pulled her arm violently behind her back, pulling her wrist back, shoved her into a room and held the door shut so she couldn't get out. That's different. That's where they are. That's remarkable to me. It's all different. It's all different. It's not the same. It's so much different from Donald Trump. By the way, you should know that several of the women who talked to the New York Times have now come out and said that these reporters at the New York Times downplayed their actual allegations against Graham Plattner, that he actually was abusive to them. And that the New York Times didn't actually report that. And multiple women came forward and said the New York Times told them we're actually highlighting people who were physically assaulted by Graham Plattner, and that we want you to add more context. And they never actually highlighted that after supposed conversations with Graham Plattner's lawyer. The Me Too movement is now dead at the hands of the New York Times with an oyster knife from Maine and the progressive movement, because it's all about power for them. All about power. When I began the program today, I highlighted all the foreigners who are coming into the United States who love this country, who are amazed at this country. And I commented to you that the only people who truly hate this country are the progressives. They only love America when they are in charge of America. They love their power. They don't love the country. It's transactional to them. The columnist at USA Today saying how FIFA, the World Cup, is a disaster because America is hateful and greedy. The Nation, prominent progressive outlet, running a big story on the 250th birthday of the country and how this country really is not worth celebrating. You have the people of the 1619 Project at the New York Times saying this country was founded to prop up slavery, which even socialist historians have said that's not true. The left doesn't like the

United States unless they're in charge of it. And so they will overlook Graham Plattner. The best they have is this pivot to, well, you Republicans supported Donald Trump. I'm going to go on a theological tangent I brought up earlier, and it's not meant to be theological. There's a point. Just bear with me here. So my great seminary professor, Derek Thomas, one time said that he was talking about forgiveness and the pricked conscience, and that Christ, nailed to the cross on the verge of dying, said, "Father, forgive them. They know not what they do." Not a single person standing before him came up first and said, "Hey, sorry, Jesus, my bad, forgive me." Not a single person asked for forgiveness. They were cheering on his death. And he still said, "Father, forgive them," before he died. If you are unwilling to forgive, what you are saying is that your conscience is more pricked than Christ on the cross. Doesn't mean you have to forget what happened. Doesn't mean you'll be able to forget what happened, but forgiveness means you let it go. And if you can't forgive, what you're also saying is that you're allowing the actions of other people to control you, to control your emotions. If you can't get beyond what happened, you're allowing the person who wronged you to control you. What the progressive left in this country is doing, because, by the way, progressive secularism is a religion. They've deluded themselves into thinking it's not a religion, but it's a religion. It has rites and ritual protest. It's got songs and anthems they sing at the protests. They have communing together. They have a form of communing and communal activity when they go to protests, when they march in the streets, when they tithe to progressive political organizations to support their causes. Secular progressivism is a religion. But it's a religion devoid of grace. Every religion on the planet, this is a great C.S. Lewis story about at Oxford, they were asking him, what does Christianity have that all other religions don't have? Because it seems to us that all religion is the same. And he said, Christianity has a concept of grace. No other religion has a concept of grace. No religion does. Islam has a concept of mercy, sparing you from the thing you deserve. Islam does not have a concept of giving you the thing you don't deserve. Hinduism doesn't, Buddhism doesn't, secular atheism sure as heck doesn't. And the best the left can do right now is say, we can push forward Graham Plattner because you pushed forward Donald Trump. In other words, progressivism is allowing conservative Republican MAGA types to control them and to control their actions. Because you MAGA supporters embrace Donald Trump, Pete Hegseth, you name it, they get to embrace Graham Plattner. For years, they told you you were without morality, you were bad, and now they're behaving just like you. And they still are essentially blaming you, saying, we're only doing this because of you. It's like the old anti-marijuana ad, we learned it by watching you, except the MAGA types will say, we learned it by watching you, what you did with Bill Clinton. In fact, Scott Jennings last night was on CNN and made Neera Tanden upset. He's like, you worked for Bill Clinton. She's like, well, I talked to Bill Clinton about his sexual harassment claims. And did you ever talk to Donald Trump? And Scott Jennings like, I didn't work for Donald Trump. You chose to work for Bill Clinton. They always require that the right is who dictates and controls their responses and actions, because they can't let it go because they have no concept of forgiveness. They have no concept of grace, and they allow us to control their behaviors. And deep down, you know they're ashamed. The fact that they've got to rush out and say, you people on the right have no moral authority to tell us what to do. You voted for Donald Trump. That means you're acknowledging that we have the power over you to force you into these sorts of decisions. We are therefore more powerful than you, which is why they hate this country. They hate the fact that they're not in charge. They hate the fact that the majority of the popular vote went to Donald Trump. They hate the fact that the Republicans control the House, the Senate, the majority of governors' mansions, the majority of state legislatures, because they think you are evil and bad, and you should not be like them. In fact, this is the dirty irony here. You know, the secret to winning big in the United States is to stop acting like the other side. There's a danger of people on the right within the Republican Party who say, you know, the left keeps winning. We should act like them. But is the left winning? The left doesn't own the White House or the Supreme Court or the House or the Senate or most governor's mansions or most legislatures. And yet the victimization mentality for some on the right has sunk in of the left keeps winning. We should be just like them, except the left keeps getting rejected by the American public.
in favor of the Republicans who don't act like them. Donald Trump has been given an exception to behave as he behaves by the American people. No one else does.

0: And I think the left has made this mistake. It's like Mike Collins here in Georgia, who's running for the Senate, has so much baggage. And Trump supporters are like, we're going to support Mike Collins because he fights the left. He operates just like the left operates. We're going to, except people don't want that. That's why John Ossoff is going to get reelected if you nominate Mike Collins in Georgia, because of all of his baggage, the white nationalists who work for him, the nasty people who worked for him, the people he kept giving permission to work for him. You want to behave like the left and think by behaving like the left will win, except the American public keeps saying, we give Donald Trump the license to behave this way. No one else. And now the left in Maine has doubled down with a guy like Graham Plattner, said, to heck with Me Too. We want to win. And the way to win is to nominate a toxically masculine guy, because that seems to be what the public wants. You and I live rent free. The progressives, we are slowly breaking them. And in the process, they can't love the country because there are too many of us here for them to love. And the secret to success in the future is to don't be like the left. Despite all the people on the right saying be like the left, they win. No, they don't. Pay attention. They don't win. The public rejects them because they reject the people who hate the country and they reject the people who hate their neighbor. You can't be like that. The left is like that, and they've now been willing to abandon what they claim were their convictions because they never had them to begin with. It was always, always about their access to power. And when you cannot love your country without controlling it, you're not really the patriot you claim to be.
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1: Does St. George even exist? 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Hey, it's Hal Dane. Join me on the show Friday morning, 7:15. Dustin Yates is the mayor of St. George. Or is he? We'll have the conversation. In the 6 o'clock hour, we'll team up with R Street to talk about Congress getting involved in AI regulation. Will they botch it? Probably. Former U.S. Attorney Brandon Freeman going to be on board in the 7 o'clock hour as well. He just joined the Judicial Hall of Fame. Plus, we'll talk with the folks from Southern and Exxon Mobil about teaching STEM. 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
4: There is breaking news. The President of the United States has called off strikes on Iran, saying that they are discussing final points on a deal with Iran and they're talking to the senior Iranian leadership. This is now something like the 39th or 40th time the president says we're on the verge of a deal. And as a result, he has called off the strikes. He's signaled this on social media. The White House is confirming that strikes on Iran have been canceled. This is happening right now. Okay, let's see what comes of it, I guess. Let's go to the phones. Mark in Jacksonville, Florida, you're up next. Welcome.
5: Hey, good afternoon, Eric. I just want to make a comment about what you were just talking about, and that is how the Democrats are saying, well, you guys got behind a person with a characteristics like Trump, so we're going to put up Graham Plattner. For younger voters, that might carry some weight, but for those of us who are older, it was common for Democrats to defend their own in these scandals. For example, Barney Frank, when he was a congressman, his boyfriend was running a escort service out of the townhouse. When you think back about Bill Clinton and all the things that he did in Oval Office and all that, that was just his own personal indiscretions that didn't affect the country. And for the longest time, Republicans tried to take the higher road. And if you remember, there's a guy, Mark Foley, who was a congressman from Florida that got in trouble for sending explicit messages to a page. Fine, I don't have a problem. Kick the guy out. Trent Lott made a lighthearted comment at Strom Thurmond's 100th birthday about, you know, what it would have been like if he'd have been president back whenever he ran 80 years ago.
4: Right.
5: And, you know, they remove him from his leadership position. So after a while, Republicans figure, you know what? If character doesn't matter to you, we're going to get behind a guy who we think can get the job done. And I'm reminded of that analogy. You have problems with rats in your attic and you call one trusted pest control company after another and nobody can do anything about it. And finally, Jethro shows up with a white beater T-shirt and he's drunk and he's an unfaithful husband. But he gets rid of your rat problem. You know, I'm hiring the guy to take care of a problem. I'm not hiring to be my priest.
4: Look, I think that that's well said, Mark. And also, let's remember that the Democrats elevated Ted Kennedy, who killed a woman, and they were willing to do this. Time and time again, the Democrats are willing to elevate the worst while holding Republicans to standards they refuse to hold themselves to. At some point, the Republicans said, you know what? We've been through Kennedy. We've been through Robert Byrd of the KKK. We've been through Bill Clinton. We've been through all these things. We're going to do what you guys have done. Now the Democrats are like, we're just doing what you Republicans did. We learned it by watching you, Democrats. We learned it by watching you. Let's not forget that. In today's uncertain economy, American Financing is helping families find a way out of the high interest trap. We're headed into the summer. The economic clouds, they're not clearing anytime soon. 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
2: And good evening and welcome to the Let's Go Fishing Radio Show. I am Kevin Ford. On the road here this evening is we broadcast on a very hot, humid, early June day. My gosh, it is so hot out there. Not that many rain showers and not that much wind, which has been extremely good for the fishing. And that's what we can expect this weekend. As far as fishing goes, winds are going to be light. They're going to kind of go around to the west a little bit. So that's not good, but they're going to be light. And chances of rain kind of increasing a little bit every day, Friday, Saturday, Sunday, with the biggest chance coming on Sunday. But all in all, just kind of a typical June weekend ahead of us here in the outdoors, and certainly not going to be dealing with all of that wind that just kind of completely destroyed the weekend last weekend. That is not going to be the case. So we will find out tonight how things have bounced back after last week's miserable weather towards the end of the last week and into the weekend, and tell you what you can look forward to this weekend. Don't forget, CCA Star Tournament is going on, ccastar.com, ccastar.com. Over $750,000 in prizes are up for grabs. We had a couple of lucky anglers catch tag redfish. There's still a ton of them out there right now, and whether you're a kayaker, fish from the bank, fish from a boat, offshore, inshore, lady, child, there is a division for you and a chance to win. So you can go to CCA Louisiana or CCAstar.com to register for the tournament. We're not going to waste any time in getting fishing reports tonight and telling you what's going on. So we'll take our first time out, and when we come back, Captain Justin Bowles, JB Charters, will join us, and he'll have had a great morning. I don't even know where he fished, but he's going to tell us about catching 45 speckled trout pretty quick today in the Lake Pontchartrain area basin. So that's coming up next on the Let's Go Fishing Radio Show here on Talk 107.3 in Baton Rouge.
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3: Here on Talk 107.3 in Baton Rouge, and hey, it's a good weekend to, especially when it gets a little cool in the evenings. You can sit by outside on the patio and have you a cool beer from Parrish Beer, parrishbeer.com, the Parrish Brewery located in Broussard, Louisiana. And they have a great tap room over there. They do tours as well. You can call them and find out. But look, the cane break, everybody knows about. Ghost in the Machine, everybody knows about. But that Pescador light Mexican beer is absolutely outstanding. And they are available at stores everywhere in Louisiana and in the Southeast. But one of the things we always tell you about our friends at Parrish Brewery is they support recreational fishing, so we ask you to support them. Every now and then we have a problem putting one phone on hold, and then it disconnects the other phone, and it's just a technical deal. So let's see if it's happening right now. Alexander, this happens all the time, by the way. All right, Captain Justin Bowles is supposed to be joining us. Justin, are you with us?
4: I'm here, Kevin.
3: Well, that's comforting for everybody. You know, the bad thing about having you on the radio show first is once you're on, I mean, what's the point after that?
4: You can just hang it up after that.
3: Robbie Campo is not going to be very happy with that, but no. All right, so I didn't get a chance to talk to you for more than a minute today, but in our group text, you said you had quite the day.
4: Yeah, we had a good day today. It's not every day. I mean, we're catching fish every day, but it's a lot of white trout mixed in with speckled trout. But today I had customers who wanted to catch fish. They couldn't care less if it was whites or specks. And usually when you have laid back guys, it's very productive for some reason.
3: Yeah.
4: And all we caught was speckled trout. We had our 45 specks by 8:30, and then we tried to go look for white trout and couldn't really find any. I think we ended up with about a dozen of those. But it's just
3: wow. So
4: strange. From Monday and Tuesday, we had to fight off white trout to look for specks. And then today it was all specks, all nice size specks too.
3: Well, that is a good thing. Justin, as we're getting into June right now, you know, and I don't know, is the lake, I mean, the bridges, the trestles, people were fishing all of that. Is the lake itself still holding fish, or are you having to venture out into, you know, Lake Barn and other areas? Start moving out to find your fish.
4: Yeah, I'm personally moving east because I think that's your highest odds right now. But, I mean, if I was fishing by myself, going jigging plastic or something, I think you can still pull a few fish off the bridges and Ponch Train, Catherine area. But, I mean, it's not steady enough to run a charter there.
3: Okay, so it's... So the fish are kind of doing their thing and kind of moving out right now, and that's to be expected. That's to be expected this time of year. I know last time we talked to you a couple of weeks ago, you were running from a lot of dirty water. I know you're going out further east now, but what are you finding out there as far as the water quality?
4: Water's been great out there. I mean, it's fishing those oyster reefs. It doesn't. I mean, if you have some horrible winds, it'll get dirty, but it cleans up very fast. Kind of starting to learn. I went out there one day, I think Monday, and kind of far on the outside, it was real sandy looking, like still fishable, but not what you'd want to fish in. And I kind of X'd that for Tuesday. I'm like, I'm not going back out there. And then we ended up working our way back out there because we didn't really

0: we find any specks quickly, and the water was back to clear green. It just cleans up really fast out there.
1: So, you know, obviously the further east you go, you know, there's a lot of reefs that you can fish. There's a few wellheads you can fish. Are you finding a lot of fish, you know, in that 4 to 5 feet of water on, you know, when you find the oyster reefs, that's probably a good place to start fishing?
0: Yeah, pretty much. I've been doing a little better on the reefs that are a little bit deeper, like 7 to 8 foot. Okay. And that is sort of a big difference over there. Like, you have reefs in 4 to 5, and you can find some in 7 to 8. And I've been doing a little bit better on the ones that are a little bit deeper.
1: Well, let me ask you this, and I don't know if there's a correct answer, but somebody that's running around in Lake Barn and they really don't know where anything is. I mean, if somebody, and most people aren't going to sit there, oh, here's the GPS coordinates to a great reef. That's not happening. So if people want to try to find spots to fish and look for reefs, what do they need to look for?
0: A lot of it, you have coordinates that are on, I can't think of what the site is, but it has all the man-made reef coordinates, some old structure, you know, coordinates for Lake Bourne. And Bourne also, you can fish the shorelines and the cuts pouring out of the marsh. Now, if you run further east, like toward 9 Mile and all that, the oyster poles normally mark the reefs. And
1: okay.
0: I'm not really running to spots in particular. I'm just sort of fishing, you know, where I see bait, where I see birds, where I see sitting birds, stuff like that. It's not really kind of spot fishing. I'll just see something I like, stop and make a drift with the wind or with the tide and see what we pick up, give it 10 minutes and move. It's a whole lot of moving.
1: Well, I think you gave, you know, people some very good advice just now by the fact that fish the deeper reefs, it makes a big difference. So, if you're fishing that area, you can thank Captain Justin for saving you some time and stopping at some unproductive spots. What have you been using for bait? I know a few weeks ago you were saying that for every live shrimp you put out there, 10,000 croakers attacked it. What's happening now?
0: That was when we were fishing on bottom, fishing a lot of deep reefs in the rigs. And I think that's still happening there, but I've been fishing shallower. I'm bringing a few live shrimp with me just in case, like we see a triple tail or something on the way in, but we're fishing strictly marker 54 shrimp under a 4-horse cork.
1: Okay. And those marker, are you fishing the little one or the little marker 54 or the bigger one?
0: The bigger one. And I'll tell you why. You're still catching a ton of catfish out there, and you're catching tiny white trout, you're catching tiny specks, and then you catch a 17-inch speck. It's kind of all over the place. But the tiny marker 54s, they work great. But when you get a 3-pound gaff top on a tiny one, it's going to be down his throat. So it's a pain to get that fish off, you know, and get another cast out there. So I just strictly use the bigger ones.
1: And those marker 54 shrimp are expensive. Very, very expensive, but they are also tough and durable. And so, you know, I guess you find that they last pretty good out there.
0: Oh, yeah. After probably, God, I don't know how many fish, sometimes the tails will pop off. After a few fish, they'll get to where you just have to sort of adjust that weight that's on the hook, like left or right. But they hold up like crazy, and they work.
1: Yeah they do work, and so that's a good thing. But have you been talking about triple tail, have you seen any so far this year? I know it's a little bit early, but have you seen some?
0: No, and I just have been looking. I'm not going out of my way looking for them, I guess you could say, because it hasn't been until today, like quick and easy trips. Normally if we catch a limit quickly out there, I'll, you know, run some zigzags and find some crab trap rows and look for them. But I've just been looking at what I pass on the way in, and the only thing I've seen is small ones, like noticeably too small to throw at.
1: Yeah. So you mentioned like today was one of those days where just everything went right. But overall, if you'd have to like talk about the last couple of weeks, it's kind of been a grind. You have to work to catch a fish.
0: Oh, yeah. This is my first easy day in a while. I mean, we're always coming in with some fish.

0: fish, but it's it hasn't been easy, I think. And we had the High Pearl River that's just starting to kind of clean up. It's back down to 12 feet, I believe, which is, you want it somewhere 10 to 12. Normally we'd be catching fish in that area now, but it had got so fresh and dirty that I haven't even stopped and checked it. I mean, I'm thinking next week, if we don't get a bunch more rain, maybe a good time to stop and start checking all that.
1: Well, hopefully it'll be good. And it looks like the forecast this weekend, wind-wise, doesn't look too bad. So, yeah, that's a great report and some good info. And if you want to get in touch with JB Charters and go fish with Captain Justin, who is Marshman Masson and Kevin Ford's, you know, I mean, it's, you're one of the best. You're going to go into our Hall of Fame, Justin, by the way, when we do one. I just wanted to let you know that. And I get a little emotional talking about it. So I'm going to let you give your phone number before I have tears coming out of my eyes.
0: I can't wait to see the other names on that list.
1: Yeah. So yeah, you probably don't want to look at some of the names on that list, but go ahead and give us your number before I get emotional.
0: You can get me at 985-969-2036.
1: All right, and that's Captain Justin Bowles, and JB, we'll talk to you next week or the week after. Marshman Mass on tonight, incidentally, ladies and gentlemen, pickleball tournament. So, of course, that's more important than you. I mean, it's just, I mean, we get blown off by pickleball, Justin.
0: Now I see why I'm on. Okay.
1: No, you come on. No,
0: you,
1: that's not what
0: you didn't tell me.
1: You were going to ask
0: you didn't
1: to
0: tell me
1: on.
0: This from the get-go. I see how it is.
1: Well, I mean, yeah, you're sloppy seconds to Marshman Masson, if you want to just be honest.
0: Yeah, I know.
1: I mean, we have a disclaimer on this show, so why not just tell the truth? All right, buddy, well, have a great evening, so we will talk to you soon. And coming up next, Robbie Campo, Campo's Marina, will join us. Find out what's happening in Shell Beach on the Let's Go Fishing Radio Show on Talk 107.3 in Baton Rouge.
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1: 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Robbie Campo joining us now from Campo's Marina. Robbie, how are you, my friend?
6: Kevin, doing wonderful, and you?
1: Hoping not to drop my phone into this big thing of shrimp right here while I'm talking to you.
6: That'd be a mess.
1: Yeah, it would be a mess.
6: Well, let's get into it, man. You know, different winds have, you know, and things have calmed down, and the fish have, man, we have seen a pile of fish being caught from, you know, still catching some around the Lake Bourne area. but it looks like most everything is out east in the Long Rocks to the island.

0: more to more the oil rigs out in that Brentontown area. But it's just been a phenomenal week of fishing here, you know, with the change of the weather. So, I heard you talking to Justin just a few minutes ago about some of these deeper reefs and somebody's wanting to learn where they are in that Lake Bourne area or out in that Caraco Bay area. CCA has put two artificial reefs out there. One's in Lake Bourne right outside, right before Pity Pass. And then they have the 3 Mile Rock plant that is outside of, if you go into 3 Mile, it's outside of 3 Mile. And if you had the LA1 professional chip card in your Lowrance GPS, it would show you that state wild reef that's there, a big rock plant. And they also have one in Caraco Bay, right before you get to what's called Shell Island, where Shell Island was, across from Picnic Point. There's a deep hole right there, and it's right before that deep hole. And I know that those artificial reefs are holding fish because I know some people that's been fishing them. So, and Kevin, it's a mixture of speckled trout and white trout that's being held, you know, that those reefs are holding. So, but still in all, you could go there and catch a great mess of fish, you know, and, you know, nothing flat.
1: Right. So in the way, way outside, you know, all the rigs that people go outside to fish, the islands, what's going on out there?
0: Well, they've been catching tons of fish out there, man. It's been, you know, like I said, with the change of the weather, it's just been phenomenal fishing, man. It's off the charts good. So, look, there's no reason to stay home. Get everything hooked up, get the boat hooked up, and come on down this weekend. This weekend we are hosting the Marine Club Fishing Rodeo. It's not a real big rodeo, but it's all the big wigs that's in the river. So like Bollinger and Boland Marine and, you know, Port Ship and all the people who take part in keeping that river going. They're having their little annual fishing rodeo by us this weekend under the Tiwi's Pavilion. But for the most part, Kevin, you know, we got plenty of live bait on hand. So, you know, like I said, don't sit home. You know, just come on down. Plenty of fish. Look, and we're starting to see a lot of white trout being caught. If you don't want to go make that long run and you just want to go put some fish in the boat, we're seeing a lot of white trout being caught right across the ship channel from Shell Beach Bayou and by the rock dam at Hopedale. So you can go there and put your 50, 60 white, nice white trout in the boat and be back in a little bitty while, you know, so you don't have to worry about where you got to go. It's just, and all that requires is a little bit of dead bait fishing on the bottom and you can catch them there all day long.
1: That is, well, that's good. And like you said, we got plenty of live bait available. And this is the time of year when Kiwis is rocking and rolling, so people can come back and get a drink, get some food, and, you know, while they're cleaning their fish and all that kind of fun stuff. So lots to do even after you get back from your fishing trip.
0: Right. And Kevin, look, I've weighed in two speckled trout in the last, actually today. One was 5'11 for CCA Star Tournament. One was 5'06. So there are some big old trout being caught out there. So both of them 25 inches long. I think if these fish would have had eggs in them, they would have pushed way over six and a half pounds, both females. But, I think, you know, had these fish had not rode out on this last moon, they would have been over six and a half pound fish. So there's a lot of big fish to be caught. If you're not signed up for CCA Star Tournament, you know, and you're going out there to go fishing, you're crazy. You got to get signed up because there's a ton of tagged redfish that's still out there. None of the ones that we turned loose on the east side of the river that I know of have been caught yet. So, and I know they're there because I'm the one caught them and tagged them. So, you know, the fish are there. Just get signed up and

0: start fishing.
1: Yeah, that's a good thing to do. And get signed up, start fishing, and we're going to have a good week. And like I said, plenty of bait and everything this weekend over there. And all you need to do, Robbie, is when they get there, and you can point them, or one of the staff can point them in the right direction. So if people have any questions, don't be afraid to ask.
0: Yeah, that's right. Absolutely. Don't be afraid to ask. Because, you know, we'll tell you where to go, what we think, and it's up to you to go do it. So, you know, if you got to do your part, I'll do mine.
1: All right, well, give us the phone number.
0: You want to call us, you call us at area code 504-239-6377, or you can call us at area code 504-239-5165. And, you know, Kevin, I did see Todd yesterday when he got down there, but I did not see him when he came in. And I think he was going to go fish redfish up in the Biloxi Marsh, but I did not get the report from him because he came in after we closed.
1: I know he caught a bunch of tiny speckled trout, but I do not know about the reds or what he caught. But I know the trout that he caught because we have a group text. I know he caught a ton of like 10-inch trout. I know that, but I don't know what else he caught.
0: Well, like I said, I didn't see him when he got back. So, you know, I was gone before he got back. So I kind of missed him.
1: All right, my brother. Well, give us, we'll talk to you next week, and have a great weekend, my friend.
0: Yep. Hook the left at the bird and come and see us, people. Bye-bye.
1: All right. That is Robbie Campo, Campo's Marina. We'll take a timeout and come back and find out what's going out west with Captain Kirk Stansel, Hackberry Rod and Gun. So stay with us here on the Let's Go Fishing Radio Show on Talk 107.3 in Baton Rouge.
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1: And we are back on the show. We're trying to get in touch with Captain Kirk Stansel with Hackberry Rod and Gun, and we'll see if we can get him on here real quick. And I'll tell you what, let's try him one more time, and we can see if we can get Captain Kirk. Let me text him real quick. As I'm at a red light, so I'm not really texting and driving. I know that's you're not supposed to do that type of stuff. But we'll try to get in touch with Captain Kirk here one more time, and if not, we'll kind of move Travis Miller up to his spot. But like Robbie Campo was telling us, $750,000 in prizes are up for grabs in the 2026 Star Fishing Tournament. So make sure you are in to win. 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And like we were telling you a little bit earlier, it's going to be a great weekend to get out into the outdoors, especially Friday.

0: being Saturday. Sunday, could be a little bit iffy with the wind picking up a little bit and a greater chance of showers and thunderstorms. But for the next 2 days at least, it's going to be really, really good. And we'll see if we can get Captain Stancil here. If not, Alondra, can we get Travis Miller on with us? I think Alondra's going to say, yeah, we can get Captain Travis Miller. Travis is not answering right now either. So that's that's great. I will text Travis as well. I'll tell you what. Let's do this. We will take a time out here, and when we come back, I can assure you we'll get one of them to answer, and we'll either have a Captain Travis Miller on with us or Captain Kirk Stancil and get a report from Hackberry. So we'll take a time out here, and we'll try to get both of them on in the next segment as we rock on with the Let's Go Fishing Radio Show here on Talk 107.3 in Baton Rouge.
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0: All right, and we are back on the show. Always have phone issues in getting people when I'm on the road. It always happens. And Alondra Villarreal is producing for us tonight, and I thank her for putting up with me. Alondra, thank you so much. I mean, I know I'm not the morning show. I know I'm not OTB. And, you know, for you to take a step down like this, we appreciate it.
6: Oh, it's no problem at all.

0: Taco downgrade. Oh, man. Wow.
1: Yeah, that's.
0: Oh, I'm sorry, dude. I know you got feelings, Brent. I didn't mean to step on that.
1: Yeah, well, I was actually down in your neck of the woods last night. I was going to call you, but I found Lloyd first and got the code to his camp. So I was staying in Jew Lodge last night. Thanks to Captain Lloyd Landry for letting me stay in his wonderful camp. And another wonderful camp is down with T. Miller and the Reeling Lodge. And, that's a great thing for people to know, dude, that there's some great places to, and I know you promote yours, Lloyd promotes his, but you guys have some really nice places to stay when people come fishing. And we're always talking about the fishing, sometimes leave out the accommodations.
0: Right. And we actually, I think he knew we built another lodge next to the Reel Inn. So
1: yeah,
0: we've got the big five bedroom, five bath place. And then we got a duplex. So two units with a two bedroom, two bath place. So it's really helped all of our guides and, just with availability and not have to worry about people driving in or you going up the road or staying in Houma. It's pretty much, you come fishing with us, you're pretty much going to be staying across the street from our boats. So it's you can stumble to us, which is great.
1: That is a great thing. And I would say that this morning that the fishing would have been pretty good. That's my prediction.
0: Well, we've been really doing really well when the wind's down, and we've had a couple days in a row that's been nice, and it's been kind of weird. The first thing in the morning is blowing a little bit. It blows all night, so you'd think the water would be kind of roughed up. And it's not gorgeous, but it's not bad either. So I think the toughest thing right now is our tidal range. And it just kind of seems like has been the pattern this summer. When we finally do get some calm days, the tide range is terrible. But the fishing has been really good, even with the tide range being on the kind of gross side. Right now, we're catching a bunch of fish. We're having a little bit of an issue the last 2 days with some smaller trout moving in. But, nothing wrong with, catching. Like today, I had 60 keepers and probably threw back easily another 60 and then happened to land on a pile of white trout on top of it. I didn't realize I had 50 of them. It was kind of one of those. I was throwing some back, and when we got back to the dock and actually counted them, it was like, wow, okay. So overall, it's been great. I mean, we're throwing double rigs primarily. I throw the shrimp creole and the green hornet matrix shad. So with them little fish, I throw the death grip jig heads with it too. With those little fish, especially because they'll nail it quite a few times before you hook them, you'll wear out some baits, and those death grip jig heads are money for that. That definitely helps out. So I'm looking at the weather. I think you're going to be good this weekend. And then it kind of looks like kind of suspect next week. Not sure if there's some tropical system coming or not.
1: There's one that's crossing the Bay of Campeche. So there's one that crosses the Bay of Campeche. So that's, I don't think that's going to be much. But those things have a tendency to do weird things. One of the weird things is now that I'm in the shrimp business, the first low-pressure system that you get in the Gulf, okay, the first one, and I don't care if it's weak, and I don't care if it comes towards Louisiana, Florida, or Mexico, the big white shrimp disappear for like 10 days. Just disappear. Huh. And that's what's happened. There's very, I have shrimp right now, but there's very few being caught. So it's amazing what weather will do. And when I tell you, it doesn't have to be much of a low-pressure system, it doesn't have to be. Now, I'm sure somebody's out there, I have a buddy that caught some shrimp. Well, yeah, just like when the fish aren't biting, somebody's going to catch some fish. But it's amazing, and we always talk about it in the shrimping deal. What is it about that first low-pressure, even though it's not much of anything, that just absolutely, it's like the shrimp disappear. It's crazy.
0: I never thought about that, but... We had, I'm trying to think of when it might

0: it might have been 2 weeks now that we did have some big shrimp flowing around. And right now we're not, yeah, I saw one little, and when I say little, it couldn't have been bigger than my thumbnail. Today, a lot of pogies out there. We got pogie boats flying around. So it's kind of weird, but you know, one thing's going on really kind of neat. And 2 weeks ago, I was on the water on an afternoon trip with, and I was talking to you. I was in Sister Lake fishing some birds on my way in after I got my butt kicked offshore, but saved it. Coming in, it's kind of still got some fishing in the lakes. It's not automatic, partly luck. I was red fishing and puppy drum fishing the other morning because it was really rough early on. We did really well with a puppy drum, a couple slots, but then it calmed down. I said, you know what, I'm not running offshore because it had been rough. I'm just going to pokey around the lakes and hit a few reefs. And I've hit two reefs, two, three keepers, and then the third reef, I had a flock of birds just happen to pop up right next to me. And I mean, I had two guys, we finished with 28 keepers. So you can still catch some fish inside is what I'm saying. So you don't necessarily have to go outside. Definitely play the wind. The water's been pretty decent of late just because we've had some really high tides. But if you're going to get into those 20, 25 mile an hour days, you're probably going to need to give it, you know, a day or two to kind of sort of clean up. It doesn't have to clean up a bunch, but you need probably a good foot visibility before you really lay into some fish, you know?
1: Yeah, that is something else. Well, hey, buddy, if folks want to get in touch with you and book a trip down there, tell us how we can find you.
0: Yep, give me a call at 985-981-6434 or look me up on the web, Miller-Time Fishing Charters.
1: All right. Well, we're Alondra, let's try to get Captain Kirk Stansel in now. 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And they really are big supporters of recreational fishing. And now we have the world famous Captain Kirk Stansel, Hackberry Rod and Gun. How are you, my friend?
2: Maybe infamous.
1: Yeah, so infamous and late. And
2: yeah.
1: Late.
2: I'm good. How are you doing over here? It finally got hot.
1: Yeah, it did get hot, brother. It did get really, really hot. But what about the fishing? What's going on over there with y'all's fish?
2: The last 3 or 4 days has been tough, Kevin. You know, and I don't get it. I mean, we're catching some. We did. One of our boats had, you know, limits of redfish today and caught release reds. But, I mean, one boat had 17 trout today. Other than that, it was single digits. It was a grind today. And I don't get it. At pretty water where fish should have been, bait. And, I mean, it was a little, it blew last night and it laid down early this morning. But the water was clean enough, and I mean, there's birds working everywhere, but there's nothing but micro trout and gas top under them.
1: Oh goodness!
2: Yeah, there's some kind of fault going on. I don't know what it is.
1: Yeah, that's strange because all the other reports we're getting have been relatively good. So, but
2: yeah,
1: I guess that happens sometimes, and it does.
2: You know, and it's nothing to do with fresh water. I mean, we got a little mixture in here, but I mean, it's plenty green, and it's been a tough bite the last 3 or 4 days.
1: Well, I mean, that's why they call it fishing and not catching, brother.
2: That's so, right, but hey, fishing's overrated. We like catching.
1: That is true. That is true. So let's go back to the good old days of a few days ago when it was good. What's the pattern been?

0: when fishing's been good.
1: I mean, they were nice fish under birds, and I'm talking from Turner's Bay, you know, down to the south end, even into West Cove. I mean, some really solid fish up to that point. I mean, some good trout. You know, I say solid fish, a lot of 15 to 20 inch fish, and occasional 22 to 24 inchers. But the redfish have just been the same all year long, just here and there. The one guy that had caught the redfish today, he got in the marsh and caught them. You know, we got some pretty high tide right now. And he got back in the marsh and caught
0: him. You know, one of the spots we haven't mentioned, and I know the beach is probably, it's been kind of rough or whatever, but the rock jetties itself going into the Gulf at the pass, the ship channel, I never hear anybody talking about fishing that place anymore.
1: You know, it's, we don't catch them down there like we used to. But we don't get it's hard to get pretty water there. You know, I don't know the reason for it. But we had about 2 weeks ago, we had a run along the channel and at the jetty. We had some pretty, you know, water's real pretty down there. And on the tide changes, you know, the water cleans up. Of course, when it gets rolling real hard, it muddies up and the bike slows down. But it was real good down the channel.
0: Well, it is a real good place to go fishing. And you guys have all summer to fish. Got teal season and duck season coming up. Do cast and blast if you're looking ahead. And if you're looking for a great place to fish, been around forever. And if you want to have good food, good overnight accommodations, a few good laughs, and catch a bunch of fish with a few good men, I can recommend Hackberry Rod and Gun. Now, all you have to do is go check them out online or give them a call, and I think you're going to tell us how to do that. How can we find you, Captain Stancil?
1: Well, they can call us at 337-762-3391. And the website's HackberryRodAndAGun. You spell out and.com.
0: Yeah, now I would just say follow all the pretty ladies when you get over there, and they'll be going to Hackberry Rod and Gun to see the stencils.
1: Absolutely.
0: I mean, that's a good way to look at it. That's a good. Are the police cars? No, I'm just kidding.
1: No, we don't see the police down here.
0: No. Y'all are. Yes, you're the epitome. One thing about Captain Kirk Stancil, you are the epitome of morality and virtue.
1: Well, God, goodness gracious. Coming from you, I don't know what to say about that.
0: Yeah. Well, it's better than the dude I just saw walking on the side of the road wearing a freaking mask. I mean, what an idiot. I'm sorry.
1: Oh,
0: but walking outside in 92 degrees, I mean, what the hell is he catch? Exhaust fumes? But anyway, that's neither here nor there. Captain Stancil,
1: right.
0: We appreciate it. Y'all call Hackberry Rod and Gun, and we'll take our final timeout. And when we come back, we're going to have our freshwater report with the world-famous David Cavell, who will tell us what his evening persists of, as he always does. So that's coming up next on the Let's Go Fishing Radio Show here on Talk 107.3 in Baton Rouge.
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0: the fields of the Battle of New Orleans and relive the historic conflict. 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
2: All right, we're back on the show. Dave Cavell joining us now with our Freshwater Fishing Report. And Dave, how are you?
3: Kevin, I'm doing great. We're sitting out here in Pierre Park, getting ready to go do a little fishing in the Chaffalo Basin and Lake Brett area tomorrow.
2: Hey, $65 on pump 10. Yeah, keep talking, Dave.
3: And so we're down here. The weather is not terrible, but the wind.
2: No, 12.
3: That east and southeast wind is still really blowing. So that water is.
2: It's 12.
3: Sitting here on Bell 12. River. The water is still really, really kind of high. And it's not gonna let up. So,
2: hold on a second. It is 10. I'm trying to get what pump it is, Dave, and I'm like going nuts here. So I'm trying to get diesel on pump 10. So and do this thing at the same time.
3: So anyway, but as far as fishing here locally, it's a lot of water. I mean, and it ain't from rain lately. It's all
2: 10.
3: From the incoming tides, Kevin, and the east and southeast winds. So like right here on Bell River, the water has cleaned up a little bit, or a good bit, so it actually looks pretty good in the river itself. So those that want to come down here and get on the lakes, and I'd probably get on those leeward shores unless the south wind quits, but they can still catch plenty of catfish and brim on a night crawl around the cypress trees around the points of Lake Pelord and Lake Barrette. The Bayou Black area has really kind of turned on. It's gotten hot. The grass has sprouted up. They're not catching a whole lot of big ones, but they're catching numbers of fish. You can go down there in that Bayou Black area and catch 15, 20, 30 bass in a day, and a lot of them are perfect size eaters, and the sackle have been biting pretty good down there, too. The Chaffalo Basin. Not looking like a real good weekend for it, but next week and the next coming week, there is a really good fall, whether it's going to be the Chaffalo Basin on Spillway side, Venice, all those areas are about to kind of kick off a little bit. Venice will probably be a little later in the run because it's going to take a little bit for it to clean up. But right now, fishing's just kind of a little slow. It's hot, but not terribly hot. For those that want to go to Chaffalo Basin this weekend, you got to look for good water. There's a lot of black water out there from the rise we just had, and then the south wind's holding it up, so everything's just kind of getting stagnant. So we get that wind to turn around or lay down and let that water start falling a little bit. I think in the next 7 days, the middle of next week, you could probably go in your Bayou Sorrel and Henderson areas and have a good trip.
2: Yeah, and like Todd did the other day, that a False River catfish bite is a sure thing. So
3: Yeah, we have a friend, Will Major, that I don't know how many he caught, Logan, 1,000 this year? Yeah, I mean, I don't know how you can put so many fish or eat that many fish. I can barely eat the trout that I caught from last year in my freezer. But, and that's part of the shad spawn. They're up there eating shad. They're not up there eating night crawlers and stuff. I mean, they will if you throw it at them, but. And they're still in the morning bite on False River. You can get a rip. If you get in the right zone at False River in the morning, you can have a lot of fun for a couple hours. And then after that, you just got to go hope and poke and just kind of, catch you a few more bass. And then when the jet skis and the goofballs show up, then you kind of put the boat on trailer and go 30 minutes home to Baton Rouge and have a good day.
2: Well, that sounds like a fun way to do things. And Dave, as always, we appreciate you taking the time to join us tonight, as you always do, and provide wonderful and great information.
3: Yeah.
2: And we hope you have a wonderful weekend.
3: You too, Kevin. I do want to say, middle of next week, that Henderson bite's going to start turning on really, really well. So y'all look forward to that.
2: Yep, look forward to that. And stay cool and stay hydrated out there, because it is going to be hot this weekend, especially when we have very little wind blowing like we're supposed to have for part of the weekend. So make sure you are aware of that. And Dave, have a great one, my friend, and we will talk to you next week.
3: Thank you, Kevin. Go Tigers, but the wind is still blowing, so hopefully they're right.
2: All right.

0: Yeah, it's supposed to die down. It's not be that bad. You know, in this time of year, a lot, what you find is right before the sun goes down and all night, the wind will blow and then it'll calm down at daylight. So that is one of the things you look at. But it does look like for this weekend, Sunday is going to be the bigger chance of having more rain showers around and also having more wind around. So Friday and Saturday look to be the sure thing days if you are going to be out there this weekend. And we hope that you are out there. Have a good time. Remember to fish the star, ccastar.com. Also, remember to join us again next Thursday from 6:05 to 7 p.m. for another edition of the Let's Go Fishing Radio Show right here on Talk 107.3 in Baton Rouge. Alondra Villarreal, thank you so much for producing the show. Thanks, everybody, for listening. And we'll see you next week, next Thursday, 6:05, right here on Talk 107.3 in Baton Rouge for the Let's Go Fishing Radio Show. So long, and God bless, everyone.
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0: Al Franzen. President Trump calling off planned military strikes against Iran, saying there is an agreement on the final points. At the White House, the president was asked when the deal might be finalized.
1: It'll be soon. Maybe this weekend.
2: And has the Supreme Leader approved this deal, sir?
1: I understand the answer is yes.
0: Iran has not responded to the announcement. President Trump has a new nominee for Director of National Intelligence. Jay Clayton, the current U.S. attorney and former head of the Securities and Exchange Commission, still faces confirmation hearings. His pick for acting DNI director Bill Pulte faced intense pushback and led to a standoff in Congress over the renewal of a foreign intel powers. ABC's Jay O'Brien has more.
3: Bill Pulte earned Trump's favor when he was and still is the director of a federal housing agency, and he used his perch there to push for mortgage fraud investigations into some of Trump's political opponents. All of that to say that left a very bad taste, as you would imagine, in the mouths of Democrats, who have said if Bill Pulte, a true Trump loyalist here, is in any way close to the nation's intelligence apparatus, they're going to be a no on this critical spy law.
0: The man charged with killing former Minnesota House Speaker Melissa Hortman and her husband last June changed his plea to guilty in federal court today, admitting to the attacks. Vance Bolter also shot and injured Democratic State Senator John Hoffman and his wife. ABC's Armando Garcia has more.
4: The Hoffmans survived the attack. They were actually in court today and released this statement, saying in part, while the legal process may provide accountability, true healing requires something more from all of us. Now, Belter faces two consecutive life sentences, an additional 40 years in federal prison. He's still facing state charges, but he's pleaded not guilty.
0: World Cup fever building after Mexico's first match today, winning over South Africa. Tomorrow night, the U.S. hosts Paraguay in Los Angeles. 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